0: they said that they had sex with her, I guess.
1: He said he remembered seeing Jane Doe in bed talking to people, but did not recall names.
2: New calls among Democrats for an investigation into Trump family businesses over concerns about potential conflicts of interest. The president announcing a $6.6 billion investment Tuesday with an AI defense company linked to his sons. ABC's Stephen Portnoy.
3: A spokesman for the brothers says Eric and Don Jr. are, quote, experienced business leaders who make investments based solely on their independent business judgment and personal convictions. The statement adds that they do not seek to influence, direct, or participate in any government decision. And in other words, they're saying that the brothers are wise investors and that their investments have nothing to do with any contracting decisions that officials in their father's administration might make.
2: The American Ballet Theater is set to honor actress Cynthia Erivo this year for her remarkable contributions to the performing arts. The gala takes place later this month in New York City. 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
2: An appeals court in Arizona rules a judge handing down a murder sentence was influenced by artificial intelligence.
6: In the punishment phase of Gabriel Paul Horcasita's trial, the victim spoke to the court, kind of.
7: I was able to be digitally regenerated to share with you today.
6: AI-generated Chris Pelkey forgave his killer, and Judge Todd Lang was moved.
8: I feel that that was genuine, obvious forgiveness of Mr. Horcasita's.
6: The appeals court says two moved. Gabriel Paul Horcasita's conviction stands. His 10-and-a-half-year prison sentence has been overturned. Jim Ryan, ABC News.
2: Bedford, Pennsylvania, Fire Chief Gary Cooper says two people suffered injuries when a business jet crashed while taking off. A Milwaukee woman is facing charges after prosecutors say she faked her way into a classroom as a substitute teacher, making inappropriate comments to students.
9: The 23-year-old, who's a former student at the school, told police she was bored and hates kids and just wanted to mess around. Her lawyer blames her mental health issues.
10: Ms. Jones manages bipolar disorder and was experiencing an acute manic episode.
9: The principal says the staff did not follow protocol and the school is in the process of reviewing our safeguards.
2: That is ABC's Hannah Batal reporting. A 72-year-old hiker missing for days in a Northern California forest was found alive Sunday with significant injuries. Sheriff's deputies say Mary Beth Granberry fell from a steep embankment and suffered from exposure. I'm Stephanie Officer, ABC News.
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14: Good evening with WHBY News. I'm Terry Kabarik. President Donald Trump announces the federal government will provide $17.9 million for tornado relief efforts in the Fox Cities. The state had requested a federal disaster declaration for parts of Menasha, Fox Crossing, Nina, and Appleton following the July 27th tornado. More than 150 members of the Wisconsin Army National Guard return home. The soldiers were greeted by several people at Appleton International Airport this week. The National Guard members spent nearly a year serving with a U.S. Central Command in the Middle East. And Green Bay has a new city clerk. Interim clerk Stacy Menke is appointed to the position permanently. Menke had been serving in the city clerk role after Celestine Jeffries

you're having a good day. We have lots to cover. In case you don't know, every now and then, because of travel and things we got going, we do the show very early. Today is a very early day. It is only 1:30 p.m. There's 2.5 hours left in the market. We'll give you the best we can give you on what is going on. It's not a very good day, but there are some things that are to be noted. We'll get into that. And of course, we'll cover the markets, the economy, your job, your industry, the Morlocks in D.C., debt, deficits, scams, shams, corruption, bond yields, oil prices, and all that. And if you don't get this radio show in your city, we'll post it at GaryK.com. We'll also post it on our X feed. If you don't follow us on X, you should. Just put our name in. And if you'd like to email us, just be nice. We'll be nice back. We'll be respectful back as long as you don't like Hamas. Or robbed a bank today, or did something stupid. So first off, is today is 3 years of October 7th, and as we told you, tic-tac-toe. That's how we feel at this point, that to watch any person celebrating what occurred on that day, what are you going to do? Try to talk them out of it? That person is so depraved. What are you going to do? So tic-tac-toe, I believe it was the movie War Games, where somebody said, it's like playing tic-tac-toe, you can never win, so why play? We don't debate. I must tell you, I've been only accosted once by somebody with the Free Palestine, whatever, and got in my face. You know what I said to her? It was a her. Boy, I love your hair. It was pretty much the end of the conversation. Anyway, this is not just about Jews. It's about anybody, any religion, anybody, any person persecuted, hurt for their beliefs. As long as they live within the rule of law, it's for anybody. We've never understood hate of others because they're a different religion. Really? They lead a good life, but it's different? Different skin color? Really? I've never understood. And we always taught our children, dudes, and we think our children is learning and they're teaching others, or at least telling others. Anyway, you know what happened. You know the whole story. Another prick tried to take an airplane and land it on Ben Gurion Airport in Tel Aviv, and almost was able to do it, if not the heroism of a pilot and a few passengers. And the good news that came out of it, looks like the pilot's going to be in good shape. The good news is nobody else was hurt. It landed. The better news, I can promise you, there's going to be a double and triple and quadruple check on that. We move on. You know, unlike many, when we talk markets, we talk 200 sectors, subsectors, countries, commodities, not well, the S&P's up so-and-so, the Dow's up so-and-so, the Russell 2000's up so-and-so, that's moving, blah, blah, blah, blah. I'm going to give some figures that even we were stunned by, and we knew how weird the market has been. We knew how a select few stocks were doing the job. Are you ready? In the third quarter, just ending September 30th,

four stocks, Apple, Nvidia, Meta, and Microsoft, equaled out to 300 S&P 500 points. The S&P was up 300 points because of four stocks. The other 496 stocks, down 150 S&P points. You want big? There's your big. It's stunning. And we already knew that it was one for the record books. But that one's a big wow. Four stocks, 300 S&P points, 496 minus 150. Imagine if those four stocks did not do well in the quarter. Oh, it would be a bad quarter for the indices. And as we have told you, we parked our carcass in those big indices. And they held up so well versus the average stock, I couldn't believe it. Every day on this show, and for myself, I am noting how bad the Russell 2000, the Mid-Cap 400, the transports, the airlines, the cruise lines, the hotels, the rails, the truckers, the housing related, the commodities, the economically sensitive names, the financials, defense stocks, auto dealers, and how bad they were. But those big names. And today, kind of doing the trick also. Now, a couple of interesting things that are of note. Today, number one, as we say, watch yields. And they were really high this morning, and the market gapped down because of it. Well, the market's still down, but yields are way off the highs today. The 10-year yield is hardly up. 5 years down a little bit. 30 years up. But much higher earlier. And the market, the Dow was down 560. It's only down 300 now, and it's still not good. The NASDAQ was down 250, only down 100 right now. Still not good. Advanced decline, still crummy. 3-1 negative on the New York. 2.5-1 on the NASDAQ. Still not good. But way off the lows. And may I state for the record, we need relief on yields and oil prices. Oil's down a little bit today, which is fine. We'd like to see oil break a nice little stair step to the downside. Getting close. If it does, we will alert you. But another sea of red today. But most of the big stuff holding up like rocks. Dell's up. Apple's up. Intel's up a little. Microsoft's flat. Micron and SanDisk and Seagate put a line in the sand after getting trashed a little bit. But guess what else happens? SpaceX announces $40 billion debt issuance. More debt. Only $40 billion. Rolls off the tongue easily. Actually, I remain that is the problem going forward. How much debt? And this whole AI, or is it SI now? A mountain of debt. No, I take it back. Mount Everest of debt. And I still don't know how they're ever going to make any money off of just the debt that they have to pay back over time. Maybe I'm nuts. The numbers are outrageous. And the bet against a lot of that debt has been the wrong way. A lot of those bonds are underwater. We'll keep up keeping up. We'll keep letting you know. Oh, and by the way, SpaceX announcement has the rest of these space stocks getting even more yanked.
to the downside today. By the way, yonk is a word. Up next, we'll keep going with today's market and much more. This is the one and only Investor's Edge.

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8: Mainly clear skies tonight with a low of 47. Winds out of the west, 5 to 10 miles per hour. High of 66 tomorrow. Lows dip down to about 45 tomorrow night, partly cloudy. High temperatures reach up to 68 Friday under partly cloudy skies. 80 Saturday. I'm meteorologist Paul Trombley with your weatherology forecast on WHBY. Right now, 69.
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13: It doesn't get better than this.
0: And welcome once again to Investor's Edge. Trump accounts. Great idea. Even better that people like Michael Dell, I believe, $6 billion towards it. Even better that companies
9: are going to be matching, I believe, to a certain extent. And I'm not sure who else, but I know Dell. I'll look it up as we do the show. Anyway, in case you don't know, it's available to children under 18 with a valid Social Security number. The Treasury Department, I'm reading some things, enrolled over 60 million children already. It's a one-time federal seed contribution for children born between January 1st of 25 to December 31st, 28. Contributions and limits, $5,000 per year per child from the family or guardian. An employer match up to $2,500 per year excluded from taxable income. Government entities, charities, and stock donations from philanthropists are allowed. They have to be invested in broad U.S. stock index funds or approved equities with low fee caps. I have no idea what that means. Penalty-free withdrawals at age 18 for education, first home purchases, small businesses, or job training. Too bad, years ago, they did not do Social Security into an S&P fund. Just a little bit of it. Too bad. Social Security, they try to market it to you as the greatest thing ever. All it is government controlling a bunch of your paycheck. That's all it is. Think about it. And what did you end up with? Much less than you would have had if you controlled it. If when Social Security started, instead of Social Security run by a government, which, by the way, the Social Security Agency, I can imagine how much they spend a year. How much does the Social Security Agency cost each year? That's not what I'm asking. They're talking about the outlays. I'm talking about, I'll try and figure it out. Anyway, if back then they never took the money, but it was all automatically moved into your account in your name and automatically moved into a 10-year bond, U.S. bond, at retirement, number one, it's in your name. It's your money. You don't have to worry about a check from somebody. Number two, with the 10-year bond, you'd have a lot more than you're getting now and a lot more flexibility. God forbid 5% went into the S&P 500 way back when. Just 5. My goodness, how much more you have. Do not forget, in 05, January, after Bush won for the second time, I was invited to the White House, interviewed the Treasury Secretary, Labor Secretary, that was Don Evans, Treasury Secretary, I believe, was John Snow, amongst other people from the White House. And the reason we were there was to have a conversation, just have a conversation on Social Security. And the Democrats started running ads about throwing grandma off a cliff. A week later, my contact at the White House, his name was Taylor, called me up and said, "We're dropping it. We're getting killed." If we just started back in 2005, 2% into the S&P. Dang. But no, because many in the government thinks they're smarter than you, better than you, and don't trust you on your hard-earned dollars? Are you freaking kidding me? The people that have taken us the $40 trillion of debt can't balance their own checkbook, commit crimes with insider trading that we would go to jail for, but they don't even get ethically challenged for. They're making the decisions? Well, that's why they're already telling us within, what, 5, 6, 7 years, Social Security is going to run out. They're going to have to do something different. Duh. Do you know why? Because they didn't prepare. They've been told for ages that people are living longer, so they get Social Security for a longer period of time. But who's listening? So there's your Social Security thing. But Trump accounts, good. Happy with them. I really don't have a complaint since. You have a lot of outside people funding it. Would I have had a complaint if it was all government funded? Yeah. Yeah. And I say that knowing it's a good idea. You know what a better idea is? Hey, parents, you do it. You fund it. It shouldn't be another taxpayer. Do you know why it should be another taxpayer? Because they never stop. You got Trump now with $5,000, which, by the way, ain't happening. He's just, that's a con artistry. Big time, they know. No chance of them winning the House, so he can just say that. But it's pure con artistry. And by the way, pure socialism. Another reason why they lose credibility when they call other socialists. You couldn't have pure socialism than a president of the United States telling you that you're going to get $5,000 if you vote for them. You couldn't have any worse socialism. Well, I guess you could have a little worse socialism than that. I'll grant it that. Anyway, Trump accounts. If you got the youngin at that age, go look it up. It's a good move. Absolutely good move. As I speak, Dow still down 300, NASDAQ down 106, NASDAQ 100 down 110, S&P down only 17. It was much worse earlier. But I'm still freaked out that Caterpillar's down 50. Caterpillar in the Dow, by the way, the second most important name in the Dow, actually down 51. Do you know Caterpillar itself is about 335 Dow points? With the Dow only down 300. Up next, more on the movement of the markets. 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
5: 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You're going to feel better if you talk to him.

once again to Investor's Edge. Thanks for being with us, as always. Again, we got things we're taking care of today, and I got a little travel today. So right now it is not even 2 p.m. The Dow is down 300, S&P down 18, NASDAQ 100 around the 100 mark. The everything gapped down. We were down about 560 on the Dow, I think 250 on the NASDAQ. We're coming back some because yields, I believe the 10-year yield was up 0.8 today. Right now it's only up 0.17. We'd like to see it go red because it matters. But the big story again today, let me just tell you what my screens look like. A lot of red. Financials, which kind of sort of have us worried the most, beat red. Goldman was down 25, only down 11 now, and that's helped the Dow. Got back 14 points. But Goldman, another little relative low. And just a sea of red. BlackRock down 12. Goldman down 12. The regional bank index, the banking index, all down pretty decently. Foreign banks continue to wither. Canadian banks were in just a bullish trajectory, topped out and now croaking. European banks terrible. Europe acting very poorly. Yields there going higher also. And as we've been saying, with no uncertain terms, avoid the financials. We've told you about a couple of names that were on the stronger side, but not much doing at all. Speaking of avoids, housing. Housing stocks are getting trashed even more today. We don't even have to look at a name. We look at the XHB, which is the home builders, another low. In fact, right now, if it stopped right here, it's a closing yearly low. The ITB is home construction, would be a closing low right now. And don't get me started on some individual names. Oh, yikes. Transport. Oh, by the way, and we have said avoid the housing and housing-related. When we say housing-related, Home Depot, Lowe's, Whirlpool, Floor and Decor, things like that. And then, because oil, and for the life of me, I'll repeat myself, why isn't oil prices much lower if we're not at war anymore? And we won. And we knocked out their nuclear. I'm quoting the press. Anyway, oil prices are still up there, not at the highs, off the highs, but way above where oil was right before the war. So, rails. Truckers. FedEx, UPS, Ryder, and stuff like that, all in the crapper. Uber, I'd hate to be an Uber driver right now compared to a year ago. You're paying for your gas. Airlines, they bounced a little. Other travel, not great. They've bounced a little. Because oil's down a little from the highs, but nothing spectacular. And then retail. What have I said to you? Avoid most all. Got a couple that are in shape. There are others that fell by the wayside. Remember Best Buy broke the 50-day? Remember Victoria's Secret broke the 50-day? Actually, Victoria's Secret's been trying again, but it's not ascending, but trying. Abercrombie and Fitch. That's about it at this juncture. And that's done nothing after gapping up.
And then you have the crashes in retail. Stocks crashed in retail. Lululemon crashed. Dick's Sporting Goods crashed. And many others have crashed. Don't even get me started on Canada Goose. Auto dealers, they were already in rough shape, and right when the Fed raised rates just a measly quarter of a point, crumbled. Absolutely crumbled. Auto dealers. What do all these things have in common? A lot of it's consumer-oriented. A lot of it. A hell of a lot. And as we have said to you, and we're in a quarter that we're going to have 4% plus GDP, what the hell's going on here? What's right? Well, I can tell you what's right in the market, whatever the market decides. But it's weird out there. Economically sensitive names? Yikes. United Rentals today, by the way, for whatever reason, down $44, 4%. I don't ever want to see that stock down. You know what they do? They rent things for businesses. So not so thrilling there. Restaurants. Remember we had a couple that were acting well? I don't have one that's acting well now. And I got a bunch that have absolutely imploded. Highly touted Dutch Brothers, the coffee, 74 to 38. That's almost 50%. By the way, since July. It has me asking questions. What the hell's happening? What is going on? Wingstop, 302 to 117? That's 60%. Texas Roadhouse, 210 to 163 in the last 7 weeks. Us asking questions. What's going on out there? How are we in a 4% GDP? By the way, 4% plus GDP. Answer is, we'll find out eventually. Now back to the stuff that's good. They're pulling them back, but the software security still looks in shape. Network appliance got upgraded, stays up 8 today in a rough market. Dell up 7 and change today. That's been strong. Micron stopped going down and is bouncing and in a good little trading range. SanDisk was getting hit with Seagate. That's up nicely today, bouncing. Apple doing nothing wrong. Though, man, the valuation on Apple's up in the trees for Apple. Though their business is just darn good. AMD, strong semi. Symbol Light, strong in the telco. But I have to tell you, I can spend a few minutes on what's ascending and a couple of hours on what's descending. While the S&P and the NASDAQ and NASDAQ 100 are just off their highs, it's amazing to watch. It is the most narrow market, and we've, throughout the years we've been doing this show, we've talked narrow markets before. This one be for the records. Up next, this, that, and the other thing, and then we're gone. This is the one and only Investor's Edge.

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0: handle, you're getting a little hurricane by Friday, right? Hurricane headed for the Gulf. It did like a little turn. Tropical storm Isaias is forecast to strengthen into the first hurricane of the season. Flooding rain and high winds. I think it may only be a category only. Friday night, category 2. May I state for the record, those that are around there, you know, right? Don't screw around with it. These storms have no bias. What usually is the problem is the water. And you guys are, a lot of you in low-lying areas. Get the hell out of there. Hopefully, yeah, the water is warm. That's the problem. And what's funny is it was heading differently and just made a little shoehorn turn. Looks like Pensacola towards Tallahassee and towards the west, Mississippi, and it's going to run through Mississippi, Alabama, Tennessee, Kentucky. You all watch yourself, okay? You know us here in Florida, right? We don't screw around. What was it, 2004 or 5? We got 3 hurricanes. We got 3. One of them was going straight up towards New Orleans and made a stiff right turn. And as I've also told you, when Andrew hit, I lived in Boca Raton. We didn't get it. But we went down, me and a couple of buddies went down there to help. It looked like an atom bomb went off. We went around with the, it was like the army, whatever you call them. They let us go with them. It was leveled. There was a Home Depot that was gone. There was like Kendall area in South Florida. I'll never forget it. Don't screw around with this stuff. What are we, in October? Now we got another month and change, right? End of hurricane season. We've been lucky this year. November 30th? Really? Yeah, but if it gets colder towards mid-November, you don't have to worry too much. I'll shut up. I don't want to jinx it. Don't want to jinx it. Election. I got no changes for you today. I think it was a big benefit that the president was out in front about these Trump accounts. I think that's really meaningful. Michael Dell spoke. Really meaningful. A little overstated about all of a sudden everybody's an investor. I get that point. But it's still up to the parents to take the kids by the side and teach them. Hey, here's what you're doing. When my youngins were, I don't know, junior to high school, I had their friends come over, sit at a table with me, and I went through everything about finance without going over the head. And just explained to them how things work and how important that is. Because I got to tell you, the amount of people I meet that don't know how bonds work. Don't know how bonds work. What do you mean by 10-year yield? And that's not putting people down. I get it. But it's imperative at an early age. Get yourself noting these things. And I got to tell you, my huge mistake. When I was 21, I was told every month put $100 into an account every month, just $100, and put it in the S&P 500 and never touch it. Holy crap if I did that. I was told that. And, of course, I could have put more than $100 in. Very important you start early. And here's the best part for every one of you. When I was young, I had the Encyclopedia Britannica, and it was 1 year old. You now can go on a search and learn anything. And of course, the AI looks like it's amped that up. Or is it called SI now? Did they decide SI? Yeah, I guess the president did. It'll go back to AI when the president's gone, I think. So, Dow down 314, but NASDAQ only down 88, NASDAQ 100 only down 90. We don't care if the Dow stays down, if growth does better. Now, I will tell you, advanced declines, another crappy day, 3-1 negative on the New York, more than 2-1 on the NASDAQ. New yearly highs, hardly any. New yearly lows picking up again. Those Russell 2000 continues to suck. By the way, only 2,000 stocks. So what we'll continue to do, what to avoid, and what's working. And right now, what to avoid is a big list. What's working ain't not. But it's all the big stuff in tech. Look, take it back. Some of the big stuff in tech doing a yeoman's job to the point that four stocks with 300 S&P 500 points in the third quarter and 496 were minus 150 S&P points. Stunning, amazing narrowness. I think it's record breaking. And let's hope the bottom picks up, because if the top tops, oh, the big indices are going to come in also, and me parking my carcass in those big indices, I'll have to yank them. But as of right now, they've been a tiptoe through the tulips. Amazingly so. And if you have a chance, go put up a chart of the RSP, which is the equal weight S&P and the SPY, and you will see a monstrous difference in influence versus equal. Equal weighted, everything's equal. Until tomorrow, you'll have a great evening. Drive carefully. When you get home, do like I do. Make sure you hug your family. Hug your dog and your children. They feel better. You'll feel better. We'll be back tomorrow. Good night.
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3: From ABC News, I'm Stephanie Officer. Storm preps on the Gulf Coast as Isaias is expected to become the first Atlantic hurricane of the season. ABC News senior meteorologist Lee Goldberg.
4: On the latest track, it's going to intensify to a Cat 2 by Friday. Potential landfall near Pensacola, but all the way from the Mississippi coast to the Florida Panhandle definitely in play. Hurricane watches there, in fact, for Biloxi to Pensacola to Panama City, and conditions deteriorate on Friday with hurricane-force wind gusts. The big impacts, that's on Friday night. That nears the coast of Mississippi, Alabama, and western Florida. We're looking at damaging winds, flash flooding, and even several tornadoes, especially across the Florida Panhandle.
3: Still, no confirmation from the Russian government on what killed a lab worker in Siberia. It's suspected she died from bubonic plague, while hundreds of others in the area are quarantined. The World Health Organization says they cannot make any assessments without more information. WHO Director General Dr. Tedros Adhanom Ghebreyesus.
5: Recognize if
6: WHO has requested further information on the lab tests conducted on the individual who died and the contacts. More detail on what prompted the public health measures and details about the health status of the contacts.
3: How do you care for yourself while you're caring for a loved one? That is what Dr. Tamir Aldad examines in his new book, too close for comfort, coping with a dependent loved one. Dr. Aldad, a board-certified clinical psychiatrist and CEO of Mindful Care, says he's often seen people being cared for becoming so reliant on a parent, partner, or loved one that the caretaker can become emotionally overwhelmed. Dr. Aldad says it's important to recognize the signs of emotional dependence and set boundaries.
5: Recognize if this is something that's happening to you, and then start building those boundaries so you have a fortress around you to protect you so you can regain your agency.
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3: Two scientists share the Nobel Prize in Chemistry. Nobel Chemistry Chair Heiner Linke says Henry Kagan and Kenzo Soai were recognized for their discoveries on mirrored molecules, which led to developing medicines.
8: The prize today is really foundational to chemistry. It's about the fundamental discovery how chemistry can choose which of two molecules to produce. And the key here thing is that many molecules in nature consist in two versions that are one another mirror images, like my hand. But, for example, biology only uses one of them.
3: Tomorrow, the Nobel Prize in Literature will be announced. The FAA expects tomorrow to be the busiest day for air travel for the Columbus Day weekend. A legal battle is brewing over Dolly Parton's estate.
9: Parton's nephew, Brian Seaver, who previously served as her head of security, is now accused of barricading his home to avoid being served with a lawsuit from Parton's estate. Seaver was the family member who officially announced Parton's death in August. Parton's estate is suing him, accusing him of threatening lawyers, business partners, and employees. At one point, warning he could destroy the entire brand unless he was paid.
3: ABC's Sophie Flay. R&B singer Freddie Jackson has died.
10: You are my lady.
3: The Grammy nominee was well known for his 80s hits like Rock Me Tonight and You Are My Lady. Freddie Jackson was 70. I'm Stephanie Officer, ABC News.
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14: Good evening with WHBY News. I'm Terry Kabarik. President Donald Trump announces the federal government will provide $17.9 million for tornado relief efforts in the Fox Cities. The state had requested a federal disaster declaration for parts of Menasha, Fox Crossing, Nina, and Appleton following the July 27th tornado. More than 150 members of the Wisconsin Army National Guard return home. The soldiers were greeted by several people at Appleton International Airport this week. The National Guard members spent nearly a year serving with the U.S. Central Command in the Middle East. And Green Bay has a new city clerk. Interim clerk Stacy Menke is appointed to the position permanently. Menke had been serving in the city clerk role after Celestine Jeffries was put on suspension while the Wisconsin Elections Commission looked into her role in sending duplicate absentee ballots to multiple voters in consecutive election cycles.

0: And I think we could probably have a sign up there and actually put it up there. You know, and maybe
1: just out there waving.
0: Just out there waving. Big Biz Show, BigBizShow.com. Introduce our guest.
1: Morgan Lechner. I'm so happy to have him in studio again. Co-founder, executive chairman, StreamX Corporation. Ticker symbol STEX.
0: Continue the story. Once Henry became your partner.
2: Yeah.
0: And bought, you know, he said, I think I could write this. And then you offer him the world. And then he says, and now he's really, because, you know, these are big decisions.
3: Wait,
0: to make
3: how old
0: when
3: was
0: you're
3: he
0: 25,
3: when that happened?
0: 25 years old, maybe?
2: He was 24 when that happened.
0: Okay, so that's pretty big decisions for 24-year-olds. Because what I was wondering is where was my next kegger? And,
1: oh
0: and how am I going to pay for it?
2: Oh, I'm pretty sure he's wondering that, too. That's why he was doing the work for StreamX. He was like, oh, man, I can play for some future beer with this.
1: Yeah.
2: No, he had been really successful in the NFT craze, and I know that sounds like a made-up word.
0: But no, but still, listen.
2: It was a big thing.
0: If you think terms of the NFT, it was the same thing. The China public company craze that happened 8 years ago.
2: Yep.
0: The cannabis craze that happened. I mean, these things come up, and they seem legitimate because major banks start looking at them. And then, but the funny part is how much these kids, people, learn. From those things, and they start getting aha moments to create things like this.
2: Well, look, I mean, you look at the cannabis craze. I like when you say craze, right? You got all these crazes.
0: Yeah.
2: Very rare in finance do you actually have something that transforms it, that completely takes
0: and,
2: it.
0: And the,
2: flips
0: reason,
2: it on its head.
0: And the reason we say this is because it is a real regulated security. This is not so. What you have created. In fact, why don't you explain in an elevator pitch what exactly you've created, real quick.
2: So StreamX is the ecosystem that makes it all possible. Our products are regulated securities in tokenized format, which means they're traded on the blockchain transparently, T+0.
0: Backed by gold.
2: Backed by gold. 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That you actually, and not a minor, but a miner,
0: yeah, sure.
2: Gold miner.
0: Or even a gold royalty company.
2: Or a gold royalty company, that you get more gold for owning gold.
0: So here, so let me tell you your options now before this. Go buy physical gold, which is going to cost you more than the market says because it's so hard to come by, physical gold, that if gold was, when gold was trading at $1,000 an ounce, you were paying $1,250, $1,300 an ounce to get physical. So that was one way to do it. Number two, you could buy an exchange-traded fund, a basket of gold stocks like GLD, IAU, and you could go on the Nasdaq. Is it on the Nasdaq or the S&P? I can't remember where it's at. Long story short, you could buy shares, and it would track the price of gold pretty good. And it's actually a cool thing. It wasn't gold, though. And you were pretty low in the food chain, fees involved, subject to market conditions, subject to global conditions as the stock market is. Now here comes the way that you're actually – it's almost like being a fractional owner of a professional football team or baseball team. Well, you didn't think you could, but now you've entered a way to be a professional in the gold business, whether it's gold royalty, mining, or exploration.
2: Yep, and that's what the ecosystem does. It allows us to fractionalize and make those available to anyone.
0: Just one thing we've never asked, and I keep on getting emails on this about you, I mean to. When you say GLDY, who is that accessible to and by?
2: Any accredited investor right now. So you have to meet the accredited investor forms, but right now we just integrated with a group called Equity Trust, $72 billion RIA in the U.S. You'll see a bunch more integrations happen with all the custodians around.
0: And integrations are basically distribution points for you.
2: Huge distribution points.
0: Yeah.
2: These types of integrations haven't happened in this space before. So not only is StreamX pioneering the ecosystem and the products, we're actually creating all the trading channels and all the trading avenues for this and the avenues to buy it. So now you can hold it in your retirement.
0: Okay, Mary, go.
2: Go.
0: Okay. No, seriously, and by the way, I will tell you, you are not in the minority. This is what I do for a living, is being in the financial markets. I guarantee you that you know, you'll be up to speed just like you were on what a debit card versus credit card was way back. I think people didn't understand what the difference was. I mean, it really was far beyond anybody's belief. What, you're going to do what?
3: Because the word tokenization, I feel like it gets used a lot, and I'm still,
0: ask your questions,
3: because
0: I think this is really good for the audience.
3: Investing in gold,
2: mm-hmm.
3: What does that mean in terms of I can tokenize that and then make it visible by everyone on the blockchain?
2: Yep.
3: And then I liked what you said, then I can make more gold and it's going to up my gold.
1: Right.
3: You'll see me some gold and up it.
2: Compounding gold.
0: That's
3: okay.
0: A t-shirt.
3: Well, then
0: hey, Devin, where's Devin? He's got a t-shirt here. Up my gold.
3: Up my gold.
0: That's
3: I
0: the
3: want
0: next.
3: That.
0: That's the big one.
3: But are there other commodities that you're getting into?
2: Yep.
3: Okay.
2: Yes.
3: Talk
2: so. Gold is our first avenue, and the reason we wanted to do gold is we wanted to get all the

0: Avenue set, all these.
1: Yeah, you gotta get the template together, right?
0: The whole ecosystem needed to be built. Then it's the easy button. Okay, now it's copper, now it's silver, now it's royalties and streams, oil and gas. But StreamX in itself can token. We are an RWA system, real world asset.
1: Yeah.
0: We can tokenize anything that's real world because we have that ecosystem. We know how to.
1: Do you have a satisfied answer of what a token is?
2: Kind of.
1: No, I mean, it's like a share.
2: I was actually wondering. You know, when you went to that. The first meeting, the pitch meeting, and people were like me, like, huh? What does that even mean? Yeah. Where did you go next? Did you actually, I mean, besides they kicked you out, but then, you know, when you realize I need to break this down to dummies or to, you know, people that don't quite understand yet. So what was the next point of attack? Like, how did you say, I need to educate people on this and bring them on board?
0: Yeah, the idea of explaining it to people was really daunting because I was like, hey, I'm a mining guy. I know nothing about this.
2: Yeah.
0: And it was Henry that actually, let's say, you know, simplified it for me. He's like, just think about this as a digital representation of your gold, your ownership, but it's traded transparently from point A to point B on this thing called the blockchain. So if you think about the blockchain, the simplest way to think about it is the best procurement software you've ever seen. I can track from point A to point B.
3: Yeah,
0: fully transparent, uninterruptible, boom, done, and fully secured.
3: You and I were talking before your segment.
1: Yeah, but it was about the brewery next door.
3: Well, besides that, about...
0: That's where he came from to come here.
3: It did. Is my breath mint still working?
1: That's no breath mint.
3: About physical, you know, gold bars and tangible gold. How tough is it to get through to people that are like, okay, so but where are my coins? Where are my bars?
2: Where's my gold?
3: Yeah, where's the stuff that...
1: Yeah, remember the first Bitcoin? Where's my Bitcoin?
3: Yeah, my dad's still waiting for his Bitcoins.
1: Where's my bag of Bitcoins?
3: Now, is that a hard hurdle to get over with people and getting them to understand it?
0: I'd say it's less so because it's a physical commodity that's been around for so long compared to like a Bitcoin. You know, where's my Bitcoin? Well, it's on the blockchain and it's in your digital wallet. And you're like, huh? What's that mean? Like, yeah. Do I have it in my back pocket? I don't
2: get it. Can you open up an app and then see it in the app?
3: Yeah.
0: Well, the best analogy is this.
1: If I forget my password, am I broke?
0: Yeah. You are.
1: Okay.
0: And now, but with a tokenized security, you forget your password, we can actually fix that.
1: All right, stay there right a second. We got more of Morgan Lekstrom to come.
3: Morgan Lekstrom, co-founder, executive chairman of StreamX Corporation,
1: I told you I'm making the whole show about you. We can't have you for one segment anymore.
2: Yeah.
3: Much more with Morgan. Big Biz Show continues right after.

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14: 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Then at 5, Terry Kovarik and I will have the latest in WHBY news. 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Alex Thomas recaps the day in sports, and Herling Park Law Firm Traffic gets you home quick.
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15: Mainly clear skies tonight with a low of 47. Winds out of the west, 5 to 10 miles per hour. High of 66 tomorrow. Lows dip down to about 45 tomorrow night, partly cloudy. High temperatures reach up to 68 Friday under partly cloudy skies. 80 Saturday. I'm meteorologist Paul Frobley with your weatherology forecast on WHBY. Currently, it's 67 degrees.
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17: Big Michelle, Lou and I. You're looking live at the Day Trader SACE, Day Trader 6, DTS. That's the easy way to say it.
18: It doesn't roll off, does it?
17: I'm sorry.
18: Let's see when you're still slurring from
17: that. I'm hopped up on cold medicine. Yes, best of the business, no less than self-taught. Back here at the bars, the show rolls on. Costa, Mary Godwin, and Sully.
18: I just want to know why there's a case of NyQuil in the back here.
17: The new grape flavored stuff, phenomenal. Good.
18: If you have 4 or 5 year olds, my kids are 4 or 5, just pop them a little Dramamine and
17: greatest babysitters on earth.
18: Fantastic. I bought a VCR back when my kids are 30 and 31 now. When my kids were little, they had this thing called a VCR that was portable.
17: Oh yes.
18: $8,000, which is now $100 now. I think it was probably like $700.
17: Well,
18: now they're like $60.
17: Yeah.
18: But I put it in the back of the car I made a little wedge to tilt it up.
17: Well, now every SUV and van VCR? Is equipped with one.
19: Oh, yeah. I was in the car. VHS. We don't have that.
18: Same thing. VHR, VCS. Yeah.
20: VCR plays VHR.
17: Video cassette recorder.
18: Yeah. Let's explain tokenization to you.
19: I'm like, that was so long ago. Your kids were not.
18: No, they did. Yes, they did. Yes. We were in the car with a video record, video via VCR.
17: Yeah. You hit a bump.
18: First of all, fantastic job. Of course, the band. Unbelievable stuff. Oh, we have a little surprise for the band.
19: Oh.
18: That I didn't know. Jason, are you still close by? Can you bring out? Oh, here we go. We not only bought one, but we bought two.
17: Oh,
19: that is no joke.
17: Yeah, holy are you serious?
18: We got two T-shirt launchers now for the tour.
17: Oh,
19: I was thinking of a little sling, and then
18: I'm thinking we put potatoes in there.
17: Yes.
18: Softball, baseballs.
21: What could go wrong?
20: Frozen limes.
19: The Pog Squad has nothing on you.
18: And of course, last of all, Funyuns.
17: Funyuns, of course. That is awesome.
18: Thank you, Chloe.
17: Look at that.
18: Yeah. That'll cost us
19: $800. I was going to buy a little slingshot that you just go,
18: like a funnel.
20: That Elon Musk one?
18: Yeah, that is. You know, speaking of frozen limes, just because of Morgan and I are the same person. My parents and my aunt and uncle were so afraid of me and my cousin Eddie, because I was an only child, and he was an only child, but we were together all the time, and it was constantly just, you know, helmetless football and... and, you know, seeing how high we could climb anything and jump off of it. So they finally got us Nerf balls because in the house, so they got us Nerf balls in the house.
17: Yep.
18: First thing we did is dip them in water and froze them. it was the greatest game ever. And, man, I still have a scar on my shoulder from my cousin Eddie.
17: I love it.
18: Oh, my goodness. Hey, let's talk about, for you, the company itself, because you guys had a release that came out last week with your earnings call highlights, and I would say a milestone quarter was probably an understatement for you guys. Talk about that. Congratulations, by the way. Just
20: thanks.
18: I mean, the realization when the SEC says, "What are you asking us for? You're within our realm." That had to be the first aha moment. The second was, okay, now the people that matter in the business are actually buying this idea, mm-hmm. and now you have an earnings statement, like you have an earnings report. Like, talk about that a bit.
20: Yeah, I mean, most earning calls are pretty boring. Not this one. So we decided that, you know, we're going to recap what StreamX really was and is and where it's going to people. And then, you know, we did our basic earnings with $45.6 million between cash and equivalent, which is great. I mean, we have a long runway, which most tech companies do not. they're like, oh crap, we got to raise money next month. No, we don't. We're going to be launching a lot, and we don't need to do that. But the key there was all the announcements that Henry did at the end.
18: Yeah.
20: It was the Orca secondary trading. So just to put that in perspective, you want to trade a stock right now, you go through the NASDAQ, the NYSE, over the counter, right? Mm-hmm. If you want to trade a tokenized security right now, you're looking at yourself going, where? Okay, I'll do it through T0 or Securitize.
18: You guys have created that.
20: Well, we created the first permission decentralized version of this, so it can be traded all over the world.
18: Yeah.
20: As long as you're KYC'd, you can trade anywhere in the world. This is the first ever with Orca. So we did that combined with them. GLDY or Asset is the first one on there, but we're also revenue sharing with them. So that was a huge launch. Equity Trust, a $72 billion RIA retirement accounts in the U.S., we did an integration with them. First of its kind. Never have integrated a tokenized security before. When we first met with them, they're like, oh yeah, okay, another tokenized product, great. We're just going to tell you no because you can't. And then by the time they're done, they're like, we can actually do this. You guys have built it correct. We're like, yeah, it took 3.5 years, but yes.
18: So, you know, we were talking today to Charles Allen from BTCS, who's, again, one of my favorite guys, and just one of the smartest guys around the Ethereum world, and we were talking about blockchain, and yesterday, I think we were talking about Juan Gorin from Draper Gorin Holmes, blockchain guys, and what's interesting is we always like to bring up adoptability and adoption with the masses, because, you know, of course, when we are able to understand and realize how our existing banking as it sits is not going to be recognizable in the next 5 to 10 years. What do you think the time frame is for, because there's a thing that we all are familiar with called going viral. This really is the type of technology or the type of, you've created a new thing that could go viral in terms of how many different categories you could put this thing into. I mean, it could take the place of commodities. You could do pork bellies with this. I mean, if you think in terms of, I mean, you're really...
20: Any type of commodity. I mean, coffee.
18: Do you know, right? you know the computer keyboards used to be a commodity? Traded on the CBOE? It's so interesting. So talk about that a little bit in terms of adoptability. How long do you think till the aha moment comes to, again, Johnny Lunchbucket, Cindy CEO, the person driving to work, you know?
20: I think it's months.
18: And not years.
20: No, not with our product.
18: No kidding.
20: Well, again, integration of these channels, that's the key, yeah. Right?
18: That's getting a distribution thing we talked about.
20: Distribution, getting other people to spread the word for you.
18: Yeah.
20: The equity trusts of the world going out and marketing their people. Hey, you want to hold gold? Don't hold it here. Hold it in GLDY, and we custodian it, and you can trade it and sell it. That's a huge feature. What we've done now, and what we were talking about in that update call, was GLDC. So GLDC is the every person version of GLDY, can be traded decentralized, and we will be launching it on very large exchanges we will talk about later in life here. But that feeds GLDY. So this is the first time ever to see that. So GLDC is still one-to-one gold. There will be reward programs and all that, this typical decentralized finance stuff. But every GLDC bot, just like PAX and Tether, they buy gold. We buy more GLDY. So we're actually amplifying the interest in the background, the yield.
1: Are you at the point now where you're on the other side of the door and somebody else is knocking, where you used to were pounding on doors early on?
20: I've had a few of those. And I always like to address this.
1: As much as you can talk as a CEO of a public company.
20: Look, and I like to address this straight on, right? When the whole space went up over the summer and came back down, we got caught in the going back down, which I sat there and everyone's like, how worried are you? I'm like, I'd be worried if I had to raise money. I'd be worried if I didn't have an execution time.
18: Yeah, I mean, you got a 4-year runway out there. I mean, you got a clean huge balance runway. Sheet. You guys, I mean, that's a big piece of this thing.
20: But I would be worried, but we're not. We're not worried because we've proven in the last 30 days, we've launched three different interactions that usually take people years. We're launching a product. We're launching an integration every 30 days. That's like record speed. But that's the team. That is all the team.
18: Before I let you out of here today, what in terms of that you can talk about over 18 months, 24 months, 5 years, what are your next milestones that you're looking forward to most? Because I know, you know, it's exciting about getting these points of contact out there. But what really excites you now? Because I'd be beside myself if I were you. I mean, it was exciting just to get the thumbs up the first time. But now you guys are actually on that. You guys are on the runway.
20: I call it the double J curve.
18: Okay.
20: You know, so there's two types of things that happen in finance with adoption. It goes like this, adoption.
18: Yeah.
20: That's the first step.
18: So that's where you're, right.
20: We're right at that kind of fulcrum where we could have that adoption curve. Second J curve for us is revenue curve. You get adoption, a few months later, you get the revenue curve.
18: So, and which is why you're thinking months versus years in this.
20: Correct. Thing. Yep.
18: Man, I got you. Okay, well, next time you're here, we need you for the same amount of time.
20: Yeah.
18: Thanks for coming on, buddy.
1: We're going to get you your own personalized bar stool now. Morgan Lexner, co-founder, executive chairman.
18: Stream like, that's never happened to him before.
1: STEX, that is the ticker symbol. All right, keep it right here. Much more to come with the Big Biz Show. Do

0: So during the Black Death, it was mostly bubonic. Why it's called bubonic is basically the bacteria seeds your lymphatic system. And so it gets into your lymph nodes and it basically gums up the lymph nodes. So it kind of looks like a bunch of grapes and they call them bubos. So that's bubonic plague. The good news with that is it is not spread person to person. That can be treated with an antibiotic, against life antibiotic. And the antibiotics are very good, very little resistance as far as we know. The second one is the septicemic. So that's if it exceeds the blood. It's very rare, but it can happen. And that can lead to basically sepsis, necrosis, all bad stuff. Effectively 100% mortality if it is not treated again. The antibiotic will treat it. The third one could come from either the bubonic or the septicemic, which basically seeds the lungs, and that gets to a really severe pneumonia, and they can get sort of bloody mucus. It's pretty bad.
1: We're speaking with Dr. Tyler Evans, global health expert, also author of a book called Pandemics, Poverty, and Politics. Your level of concern here, you said it's low, but why?
0: You know, right now, it took place at the Anti-Plague Institute, right? So we have to assume that they have the subject matter experts in place, that they have policies and procedures in place to respond to this. You know, as far as we know, almost everybody that was associated with this potential sort of contagion have been quarantined. Many of them have been released, as far as we know. We're also dealing with very low population density, right? This is Siberia, even though it is a city, the Paris of Siberia. It is still pretty remote, and not really many direct flights. The scientist in me, we do have like a sort of scientific code, and the Russian scientific sort of infrastructure is probably one of the best in the world. They produce possibly some of the most Nobel Prize laureates that we've ever seen, and so given that, and given their focus. I want to assume that they've done everything that they can in order to mitigate sort of risk. So, this took place, now we're getting towards 2 weeks. So they've clearly had the time, and the fact that they're not communicating more information is concerning. In addition to the fact that they're actively at war, these are concerns for sure. That said, I think given everything else that I mentioned, my level of risk for spread to the rest of Russia as well as the rest of the world remains very low.
1: It's Dr. Tyler Evans, again, global health expert. The book is called Pandemics, Poverty, and Politics. Hey, if you've missed anything from today's show, there's an easy way to catch up. Just tell Alexa, Siri, or Google to play This Morning with Gordon Deal. 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

0: cutting through the clutter to bring you the people and stories that matter to you. 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
1: Glad you could be with us. Federal authorities in Minnesota have arrested an 18-year-old on suspicion that he planned to carry out a terrorist attack at Mall of America in Bloomington. The FBI says Sheikh Doon Mohammed was arrested at gunpoint Tuesday in Richfield during an arranged meeting to buy a rifle. Minnesota U.S. Attorney Daniel Rosen said the Twin Cities man intended to kill, in his words, 30 to 60 people.
2: He did purchase a firearm. He purchased an AK-47, four 30-round magazines, and I believe it was 200 rounds of ammunition. The details of that are in the complaint, and it was after that purchase was completed that he was arrested immediately.
1: Rosen says the FBI contacted Muhammad's parents in May of 2025, but they were not cooperative. In the complaint, authorities say Mohammed allegedly expressed his desire to travel to Somalia to join the terrorist group Al-Shabaab and fight on its behalf and or commit a mass casualty attack in Minnesota. This portion of the program is brought to you by Incogni. 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
3: And now, the three big things you need to know. Number one.
4: The Gulf Coast is under high alert as Isaias has strengthened into a hurricane. The storm is expected to make landfall in the Florida Panhandle as early as tomorrow night. National Hurricane Center Director Michael Brennan.
5: Everywhere from the mouth of the Mississippi River to Yankeetown, Florida has the potential for life-threatening storm surge inundation. We're most concerned about portions of the Mississippi, Alabama, and western Florida Panhandle coast where we could see inundation up to 7 feet above ground level.
4: Up to 10 inches of rain is expected along areas of the Gulf Coast.
3: Number two.
4: Death row inmate Krista Pike reportedly asked, "Where am I?" after regaining consciousness in a hospital nearly a week after a botched execution in Tennessee left her critically injured and temporarily on a ventilator. Pike's attorney, Randy Spivey, spoke with reporters.
6: She is not able to swallow yet, so she has not eaten. She cannot move either of her arms. Both of her arms and hands are tremendously swollen, and we do not know what, if any, function she will regain in her arms.
4: Spivey added that Pike was believed to have been brain dead and was set to be taken off her life support on Tuesday before waking up.
3: Number three.
4: President Trump says the U.S. does not believe the reported death of a lab worker from an anti-plague institute in Siberia is related to a bioweapon.
7: People have said that before about other things, so we hope it is very sophisticated, very smart, and they're saying it's very much under control. So we hope not.
4: However, Trump acknowledged that Russia has not been forthcoming with information. Cornell University students have completed a 7-hour sit-in in solidarity with Jane Doe, the woman who alleges she was sexually assaulted by members of the Chi Phi fraternity in 2024. A protester spoke out.
8: Happy to see that there were things happening. I was happy to see that action was being taken. I'm still happy to see that action was being taken. And I'm still mad.
4: Officials say roughly 80 students gathered inside a campus dining hall starting at 3 p.m. yesterday. A new Send My Bag survey says that 57% of Americans arrive at the airport hours earlier to eat, drink, shop, and enjoy other amenities.
1: Guilty.
4: Yes, I love the airport. Yeah. I think it's so fun.
1: I don't think I'm shopping and enjoying other amenities, but I'm there to eat and drink.
4: Eat and drink, people watch. That's another good one.
1: Of course. Get that bar open at 6 a.m., 23 minutes after the hour.
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0: Thanks for being with us. How much does it take to feel rich? The answer depends on your circumstances more than your salary. Elizabeth O'Brien, senior personal finance reporter at Barron's, has a look at new research from Goldman Sachs. Elizabeth, what stood out?
1: Yeah, there were some really intriguing findings in this survey, and one that stood out to me was that they had asked, you know, people if they were living paycheck to paycheck, and people said yes at either extreme. So those making under $50,000 and those making over $500,000 were most likely to report living paycheck to paycheck.
0: So some are thinking, how in the world does somebody making $500,000 not feel rich and or live paycheck to paycheck?
1: Exactly. And I think, you know, it probably does look a little different at either end, but the way they defined it is not being able to get ahead on any long-term planning or goals. These people are probably not saving for retirement, despite making a good chunk of money, a really good salary. Yeah. So it does, you know, make you wonder, although I'm thinking, you know, at those higher ends, you've got high fixed expenses. You've sort of locked in a lifestyle that demands that kind of income.
0: Along those lines, you referenced a lifestyle creep. Explain what happens there.
1: Yes, this is something that financial advisors always warn us against, which is adjusting your lifestyle upward with every bump in pay. So, you know, if you get a raise and you splurge and you maybe buy a new home with a bigger mortgage that gobbles up that raise or that bigger salary, then you're not, you know, going to get ahead. Like, whereas, you know, a better practice might be, okay, you get a raise. Yeah, treat yourself to a little something, but sock most of that away in your 401k. Pretend like you don't even have it. And then just keep saving so you can make progress toward your savings goals.
0: Yeah. We're speaking with Elizabeth O'Brien, senior personal finance reporter at Barron's. The story is called Who's Rich Anyway? She got a look at a new Goldman Sachs report. I thought it was interesting, too. It was pointed out in your story that circumstances often matter more than salary. Explain that.
1: Yeah, so it's your lifestyle. It's where you live. You know, I live in New York City, so I'm not making $500,000, but I do understand how people might feel stretched at incomes that in most places in the country would seem extremely generous. You know, you've got very high daycare costs here. If you have a child, you have, and at the other end, you know, elder care. You know, if you wanted assisted living, it's much, much more expensive here. So, you know, if you live in a place with high cost of living, I get that also. Or if you, you know, if you're not living in a high cost of living area, but you have fancy tastes, you take a big vacation every year, then yeah, you're going to feel stretched even if you're making good money.
0: And that said, I thought it was interesting. You can feel rich at any income level.
1: This is true. Studies have shown there's this long-running Harvard University study that has tracked people's happiness over decades. And what really makes us feel rich and fulfilled is the quality of our relationships. And that does not depend on income. So, you know, as we're preparing for retirement, invest in your relationships, too. That's really going to pay dividends.
0: Yeah.
1: And another reader wrote in after my story and said, who's rich? People who are healthy. And I couldn't agree more that health is wealth.
0: Thanks, Elizabeth. Elizabeth O'Brien, senior personal finance reporter at Barron's. 30 minutes now after the hour on This Morning, America's First News.

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1: Thanks for spending with us. Welcome into Thursday, October 8th. Gordon Deal with Nicole Murray. Some of our top stories and headlines. Hurricane Isaias targets Florida, Alabama, and Mississippi. An 18-year-old arrested for plotting a mass shooting at the Mall of America in Minnesota. Tennessee death row inmate Krista Pike reportedly asked, "Where am I?" after regaining consciousness following her botched execution. Oil prices sharply higher this morning on a report the U.S. discussed resuming military operations in Iran. L.A., Milwaukee, and Tampa Bay advance in baseball's playoffs. And the softball players at a Montana tournament who came to learn their sisters. That story in about 20 minutes. Interest rates have jumped by about 1.3 percentage points since the Iran war began in February. But how will we know when rising rates means there's real trouble ahead? Analysis from Rick Newman, founder of the Pinpoint Press. Rick, paint the current picture.
2: Interest rates are up by a lot, and it all began when the Iran war started at the end of February. So just to talk about two different ways we look at interest rates, the 10-year treasury rate, which is the benchmark rate, most other interest rates rise in proportion to the 10-year treasury. That has jumped from about 4% at the end of February to about 5.3% now. And to give you an idea how that affects other rates, the average rate on a mortgage has jumped from about 6% to about 7.3%. So those are large changes in interest rates over a relatively short period of time. I mean, interest rates obviously go up and down over time, but it's unusual outside of some kind of real problem in the economy that you would see these changes happening this abruptly.
1: Yeah. All right. So what do these changes in interest rates tell us then?
2: They tell us a few things. Basically, it says investors are worried about future inflation being higher. And if you think future inflation is going to be higher than it is now, and you're buying a bond and you might not get your money back until 3 years, 5 years, 10 years, or even 20 years, you're going to demand a higher interest rate to offset for the declining value of money. That's one thing. Number two, there's just a lot of debt coming onto the market. We know that the U.S. government has been issuing way too much debt for a long time, but there's a lot of private sector debt coming on now to fund the artificial intelligence build out. And more debt on the market means there's a greater supply of bonds, and to get people to buy them, you have to offer a higher rate. That's just basic supply and demand. And the third thing is actually not so bad. It's that investors think the U.S. economy is pretty strong and it's going to stay strong. And that allows interest rates to rise, and you would hope that they can rise without too much damage. So the question is, are interest rates going to go up and it's going to be okay? Or are interest rates going up as quickly as they are? Is it going to cause some kind of big problem? We don't know the answer yet, but I mean, one sign is that the stock market has been holding on. So that says that we might get through this and we might just be in the middle of a kind of normal economy.
1: Mm. We're speaking with Rick Newman. He's founder of the Pinpoint Press, and he's written a piece called Why Soaring Rates Aren't a Problem Yet. Talk about kind of knowing when you're near the danger zone or in it.
2: Yeah, this gets a little technical, but we just talked about how quickly interest rates have gone up, but interest rates are not high by historical standards. They're just higher than they have been for the last, let's call it 18 years or so. For the last 18 years, we've had unusually low interest rates, and that's because of Federal Reserve monetary stimulus that began during the Great Recession in 2008 and 2009. And since then, interest rates have stayed lower than average. But let's go to the mortgage rate. It's about 7.3% now. The historical average is around 7.5. So in itself, that's not terrible where mortgage rates are. So economists have been saying, here's how to watch when we're in a problem, when we might have a problem. So if the nominal growth rate of the economy, which is just GDP growth not adjusted for inflation, is higher than the 10-year interest rate, we're probably okay. And that's the zone we're in right now. So the economy not adjusted for inflation, it is growing at about 6.3%. And the 10-year treasury rate is about 5.3%. So that, if you look at historical patterns going back 50 years or longer, that's normal. The problem would come if that 10-year treasury rate gets above the nominal growth rate of the economy, that would tell you that bond buyers and investors in general see some kind of shock coming or some kind of big problem, such as a liquidity freeze up in the financial system, something we saw with the mortgage crisis in 2008. We're not seeing that. So it's uncomfortable for people who have to borrow money and pay more than they did just 6 months ago. But like I said before, we might be okay.
1: Thanks, Rick. Rick Newman, founder of The Pinpoint Press. Hey, if you've missed anything from today's show, you can always catch a podcast. It's available every day on Apple, Google, Spotify, or wherever you get your podcasts. 20 minutes now in front of the hour on This Morning, America's First News. Coming up next, the airline passenger in Florida who smuggled quite the surprise in his pants.
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1: Thanks for spending time with us. Welcome into Friday Eve. It is time now for the mic drop with this morning's Mike Gavin.
12: Good morning. Well, we have a couple of good old-fashioned dumb criminal stories to talk about today. Let's start in Florida, where another airline passenger has been busted for trying to smuggle wildlife in their pants. Fox News says U.S. Customs officers at Miami International Airport spotted what court documents described as an unexplained bulge around a passenger's waist and pelvic area after he arrived on a flight from Havana. Havana, Cuba. A closer inspection allegedly uncovered 10 live birds concealed beneath the traveler's clothing. The six clear cylinders containing the birds were allegedly wrapped in tape and tucked inside black pockets sewn into his underwear. When questioned about the birds, the man allegedly told authorities that they were for his personal use. He then, perhaps wisely, invoked his right to remain silent. Mm.
1: Unlike the birds, who might have been chirping away, right? They did remain silent.
12: That's the amazing part, but I guess in these containers, I mean, I don't even want to think about how tightly they must have been squished in there.
1: Yeah.
12: And couldn't be heard because they were in these containers.
1: So this unexplained bulge around his waist and pelvic area, not from like a lot of beer and pretzels on the flight, apparently.
12: Yeah, it would appear not.
1: Birds.
12: Yeah, now he didn't have snakes. We know that one guy who had snakes down his underwear that one time. That was lots of fun. No, this was birds this time.
1: Mm. And I wonder like what that's like. Like, does it tickle? Like when you're stuffing a bird into your pants?
12: Yeah.
1: You know what I mean? Like, how uncomfortable is that? And then there to sit on the... Well, so you're in Cuba and you have to go through... whatever their version of TSA is there, if they have something.
12: Yes.
1: You got to sit around and wait for your flight. Then you're on the flight. Yikes.
12: As in your flight gets delayed or something, or you're sitting on the tarmac, with the birds in your pants.
1: Yeah.
12: Like, come on, can we get this show on the road here?
1: Seems like a lot could go wrong with bird smuggling for your personal
12: use. And then after all that, you make it to America.
1: Yeah, yeah. Right.
12: And then you get busted at customs anyway. So it doesn't, it doesn't seem worth it.
1: Yeah. What are they doing in Cuba, by the way, that they miss this bulge?
12: Like I said, I don't know if the TSA is that stringent there. And on the surface, everything about this burglary in Arizona was going pretty well. The thieves managed to break through windows and quickly steal a bunch of boxes, which looked to contain Mac mini computers, each of which could retail for between $900 and $2,000. There's just one problem. The boxes were empty. Surveillance video shows the attempted crime where a man and at least one accomplice break into a Tempe tech company at 2 a.m. and scoop up the empty boxes while the actual computers sat nearby untouched. An employee at the company interviewed by Fox News called the burglars low IQ. Commenters joked that these thieves were definitely not thinking outside the box.
1: Aha.
12: Yeah, you get
1: very clever.
12: See what they did there.
1: This guy, he's watching this guy through the window just made it. He looked like he was almost like counting the money he was about to make by stealing all these boxes.
12: Yeah, yeah.
1: He was kind of sitting, down and reaching in with his forearm, just sort of scooping them all into whatever container he had outside the window that we couldn't see
12: because
1: it was dark. And it just looked like he's thinking, yep. $900 more, another $900, and just to find out that the boxes are empty.
12: And never noticed that these boxes were obviously light.
1: Yeah.
12: They contained nothing but air.
1: Right.
12: And that didn't seem to faze these folks whatsoever. Also wasn't wearing a mask of any kind, so was, of course, seen on the surveillance video pretty easily there, so I don't suspect he's going to be on the lam for very long.
1: I think the description is for these guys being low IQ is kind.
12: Yes.
1: Very kind way to describe
12: it. I would say so.
1: 13 minutes now in front of the hour on This Morning, America's First News. 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
11: WHBY, Menasha, Oshkosh, Brilliant. 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
1: Glad you're with us. With gas prices high and little relief in sight, drivers can at least try to make sure they're getting the best fuel for their money. Some stations have higher quality gas than others because of detergents in their fuel that clean the injectors and other fuel system components. USA Today says to find the best quality gas in your area, look for what's called top-tier certification. Many gas station brands get their fuel reviewed and tested by Top Tier, a company endorsed by AAA, which rates fuel quality for gasoline and diesel engines. Some brands are well known for having top-tier fuel with a lot of detergents like Shell, Citgo, Costco, Mobil, Marathon, Exxon. Stations generally display a top-tier sticker on their pumps when they're approved, and just because it's top-tier doesn't mean it's more expensive. And USA Today says the benefits of using high-quality gas will result in fewer potential engine issues down the line than if lower-end fuel is constantly used. 8 minutes now in front of the hour on This Morning. Once again, here's Nicole Murray.
11: And now, the three big things you need to know. Number one.
15: Hurricane Isaias has strengthened from a tropical storm and is expected to make landfall along the Gulf Coast as early as tomorrow evening. Tom Tyler is the director of the Emergency Management Agency in Alabama.
16: Definitely want to have 1 gallon of drinking water per person per day, in addition to your shelf-stable foods. Flashlights, batteries, recommend not using candles to illuminate your house. Avoid fire hazards.
15: Officials say the storm has maximum sustained winds of 75 miles per hour.
11: Number two.
15: The FBI has arrested an 18-year-old man who had been plotting to carry out a mass shooting at the Mall of America near Minneapolis in the name of ISIS. Attorney Daniel Rosen.
17: The level of enthusiasm and commitment toward it, the determination to intervene and disrupt, was made and to do it at the soonest possible time.
15: Officials say Sheikh Dune Mohammed was arrested at gunpoint yesterday during an arranged meeting to buy an assault rifle from an undercover FBI agent.
11: Number three.
15: One of the 7 men named in the lawsuit filed by a former Cornell University student who alleges that she was sexually assaulted at an on-campus fraternity house has filed a petition to block New York Attorney General Letitia James' appointment as special prosecutor in the case. Andrew Miltenberg, who is the attorney for Jillio Lopes.
18: There was no evidence whatsoever that Jillio had non-consensual sex.
15: In other news, President Trump has doubled down on his comments suggesting Iran could hit Los Angeles and San Diego during a Texas rally, adding that the U.S. would not let that scenario happen.
19: Let them hit Los Angeles and you want to see some bad things happen. You want to see a country that would be in free fall. We're not going to let that happen. We protect our cities. We protect our country. We're not letting that happen.
15: And finally, a new survey says that 53% of adults between 18 and 34 years old have chosen a fitness or wellness experience over drinks or nightlife.
20: Boring.
15: So boring.
20: Don't call us.
15: For real.
20: Yeah, and you gotta listen, you go get your little spa thing or massage or whatever you're doing there. I'll see you at the bar afterwards.
15: What I don't get is why does one negate the other? Like, you can go work out, then go get a few drinks and still be home by 9 or 10 p.m.
20: Hey, okay, Nicole, I like this.
15: Right?
20: Yeah.
15: Compromise.
20: Yeah.
15: Sort of.
20: And just undo everything you did. Like, you go your little fitness thing and then eat and drink all those calories back.
15: Right, exactly.
20: Right. Compromise. 6 minutes in front of the hour.
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25: Backup cameras became standard to help prevent backover crashes, but now they're among the most error-prone features in modern cars. Consumers have filed roughly 2,000 complaints with federal safety regulators. An analysis of government data finds about 21 million vehicles recalled over faulty backup cameras since the mandate began. Experts quoted by Automotive News say the camera itself often isn't the problem. Instead, it's the software, wiring, and that big infotainment computer in the dashboard. Drivers have reported blank screens, reversed images, and old pictures instead of live video. I'm Ken Chester.

Thanks for being with us. Two girls playing on opposite softball teams in Montana. Notice they look remarkably alike. They ultimately learned they were sisters. 19-year-old Samantha Rensvold always knew she was adopted. She also knew she had a younger sister, but because her sister's adoption was closed, Samantha had no idea how she could find her. Then during a softball tournament in Montana, Samantha was in the middle of a game when one of her teammates pointed out a player on the opposing team who looked a lot like Samantha. The next time that the teams crossed paths, Samantha was playing right field when the girl, Kyan Dean, was sitting in the stands with her family. Samantha could hear her mother talking to Kyan's mother about the details they knew about the girl's biological family. Everything lined up. The sisters now attend college in different states, but they stay in touch and hope to spend more time together. Samantha and Kyan were adopted as babies and grew up in Montana, but their families lived about 400 miles apart. For Nicole Murray and Mike Gavin, I'm Gordon Deal. Thanks for listening to This Morning, America's First News.

0: To every referee, umpire, and judge in high school sports, we want to say, we see you.
1: We see everything you do for us that goes unnoticed.
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0: The truth is, we couldn't play without you.
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0: Thank you for protecting the integrity of the game, no matter what.
1: We hope you always know how much we appreciate you.
0: Because without you, this is just recess. It's not really a game.
1: Thank you for always making it possible for us to play the sports we love.
0: Want to serve the students in your community? 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
3: From ABC News, I'm Sherry Preston. It's been 121 years since an Atlantic hurricane formed this late in the season, but here it comes. Folks in the Florida Panhandle and along the Alabama Gulf Coast are bracing for Isaias.
4: Officials warn the storm could strengthen quickly as it moves over warm Gulf waters. Florida has declared a state of emergency in 25 counties, while Alabama has issued a state of emergency covering 40 counties. The storm is also impacting White House plans. President Trump says he may reconsider a planned trip to Alabama this weekend after learning a hurricane was headed their way.
3: ABC's Melissa Adan. Timing of the storm expected to make landfall tomorrow night into Saturday. The president was back in Texas last night. He has returned to the reliably red state numerous times to campaign for GOP Senate candidate Ken Paxton against his Democratic opponent James Tallarico.
5: And you know, if they get in, and remember, with like a guy like Tallarico, it's basically one vote. It's so important. Forget about for Texas, it's still just one vote. It's a killer in Congress because we have a very close majority.
3: Krista Pike, the woman who survived Tennessee's attempt to execute her, is said to be awake and angry and confused about what happened. One thing that Robin Maher, director of the Death Penalty Information Center, points out.
6: We do know that there was no training for setting an IV, which is the thing we think went wrong. We think the staff were unable to set an IV in Krista Pike's arms, despite poking her a number of times and trying to access a vein.
3: Pike's lawyer is asking her death sentence be commuted to life in prison. An 18-year-old in Minnesota under arrest, caught in an FBI sting. Agents say he purchased an AK-47 and planned to shoot up the Mall of America. The attorney for one of the Cornell students accused of raping a woman in a frat house 2 years ago says she was coherent and capable of making a decision that night and that the sex was consensual. Jane Doe's attorney disputes that. You're listening to ABC News.
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3: Paying for heating oil this winter will cost you more. Bill Morrell is president of Atlantic Heating in Portland, Maine, and says their prices are also all over the place.
9: The market is so volatile. The other day, my supplier sent me a text message at 8 o'clock that they were going up 10 cents at 9 o'clock. 10 cents at 9 o'clock. Then at 11 o'clock, they went up another nickel. And then at 2 o'clock, they went up another dime. It's just the way the market is right now.
3: The war in Iran is the main reason for it, most analysts say. In Fort Worth, Texas, Opal Lee celebrated her 100th birthday this week. ABC's Michelle Franson has more on who she is and why she matters.
10: For decades, Texas icon Opal Lee made the Freedom Walk and pushed to make Juneteenth a holiday. The date, June 19, 1865, is when those enslaved in Galveston learned they were finally freed. 2 years after President Abraham Lincoln issued the Emancipation Proclamation, Lee, at a celebration of the milestone, expressed she's thankful for every day and step.
11: I could do a holy dance.
10: In 2021, Lee was at the White House when President Biden signed the bill making Juneteenth a federal holiday. Michelle Franzen, ABC News.
3: If you've been booking hotel stays through Priceline, you may have been hit with unexpected fees. Reuters says the FTC is looking into whether the site has been promising to send users to hotel websites to complete their transactions, but instead is sending them to a different site that tacks on extra charges. Sherry Preston, ABC News.
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15: Good morning. It's 44 degrees at 5:05. I'm Landon Moore. President Donald Trump announces the federal government will provide $17.9 million for tornado relief efforts in the Fox Cities. The state had requested a federal disaster declaration for parts of Menasha, Fox Crossing, Nina, and Appleton following the July 27th tornado. Menasha officials say they are still wondering what that federal funding will cover. Nina Police Chief Aaron Olson is retiring. Olson's last day with the department will be on April 2nd of next year. Olson has been with Nina Police for 11 years, the last 8 as chief. The search for his replacement will begin later this month. And Green Bay has a new city clerk. Interim clerk Stacy Menke is appointed to the position permanently. Menke had been serving in the city clerk role after Celestine Jeffries was put on suspension while the Wisconsin Elections Commission looked into her role in sending duplicate absentee ballots to multiple voters in consecutive election cycles.
14: Gordon Deal and America's First News. Now, weekday mornings from 4 to 6, followed by AM Fox Valley from 6 to 10 on WHBY. WHBY, Appleton Freedom, Green Bay.
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17: Gulf Coast on notice. Good morning, I'm Gordon Deal, along with Nicole Murray. On this Thursday, October 8th, glad you could join us. Here's what's up this hour.
18: Hurricane Isaias has teed up Florida's panhandle, Alabama, and Mississippi for landfall late tomorrow or Saturday.
17: The Tennessee death row inmate who survived her execution has pneumonia and a blood clot. We'll have the latest.
18: The FBI has arrested an 18-year-old Minnesota man for plotting a mass shooting at the Mall of America. Here are his motives.
17: And efforts to safely reduce all those beeps that you hear in a hospital room.
19: And now they're sort of looking at some new approaches, and AI is coming into this a little bit. They're looking at different things they can do to either, you know, make the alarm smarter, less annoying, and also developing these early warning systems. So maybe they'll say that the patient is deteriorating before the alarm goes off so they can do something about it.
17: Laura Landreau with the Wall Street Journal on ways to reduce what's called alarm fatigue in hospitals. The first hurricane of the Atlantic season is expected to make landfall along the Gulf Coast this weekend. Hurricane Isaias graduated from a tropical storm late last evening and is threatening parts of Mississippi, Alabama, and the western part of the Florida Panhandle. A hurricane warning was issued yesterday for the northern Gulf Coast from Ocean Springs, Mississippi, across Alabama to Florida's Bay and Gulf County line. Florida declared a state of emergency for more than 24 counties, and Alabama issued a state of emergency for 40. Michael Brennan is director of the National Hurricane Center.
20: Everywhere from the mouth of the Mississippi River to Yankeetown, Florida has the potential for life-threatening storm surge inundation. We're most concerned about portions of the Mississippi, Alabama, and western Florida panhandle coast, where we could see inundation up to 7 feet above ground level.
17: Forecasters said they expected Hurricane Isaias to make landfall late tomorrow or early Saturday. The arrival of Isaias marked the latest date in 121 years for the Atlantic season's first hurricane to develop. An Atlantic hurricane season typically produces on average 14 named storms. Attorneys for the death row inmate who survived an execution in Tennessee say Krista Pike reportedly asked, "Where am I?" after regaining consciousness in a hospital. The botched lethal injection last Wednesday left her critically injured and temporarily on a ventilator. The 50-year-old continues to receive medical care after she was given two lethal doses of pentobarbital at a prison in Nashville. Randy Spivey, one of her lawyers, said Pike was believed to have been brain dead and that she was going to be taken off her life support on Tuesday when, to the shock of everyone, she woke up and started talking.
1: She is not able to swallow yet, so she has not eaten. She cannot move either of her arms. Both of her arms and hands are tremendously swollen, and we do not know what, if any, function she will regain in her arms.
17: Pike remains hospitalized and shackled to her bed. She has pneumonia and a blood clot. Meanwhile, a judge ordered the state to preserve, quote, anything that was in the actual room during the attempted execution. Federal authorities in Minnesota have arrested an 18-year-old on suspicion that he planned to carry out a terrorist attack at Mall of America in Bloomington. The FBI says Shakedun Mohammed was arrested at gunpoint Tuesday in Richfield during an arranged meeting to buy a rifle. Investigators say he intended to kill as many as 60 people. FBI Minneapolis Special Agent in Charge Christopher Dotson.
21: According to court documents, Mohammed pledged his allegiance to ISIS leaders and claimed to have joined ISIS over a year ago. Mohammed allegedly sought martyrdom in carrying out his plans to murder innocent civilians.
17: The FBI said agents contacted Mohammed's parents in May of 2025, but they were not cooperative. In the complaint, authorities say Mohammed allegedly expressed his desire to travel to Somalia to join the terrorist group Al-Shabaab and fight on its behalf or commit a mass casualty attack in Minnesota. He was also purportedly inspired in part by last year's deadly anti-Semitic attack at Bondi Beach in Sydney, Australia. Hey, be sure to check out a podcast of today's program, which has stories you won't hear this hour. On the podcast today, an expert explains his level of concern about plague in Russia and what a traveler in Florida had smuggled inside his pants. 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
5: 44 overnight under clear skies, west winds 5 to 10 miles per hour. Thursday, high of 66, lows around 44. Thursday night, a blend of clouds and sun. Friday, decreasing clouds by Saturday. Upper 60s, Friday, upper 70s by Saturday. I'm meteorologist Paul Frombly with your weatherology forecast on WHBY. Right now, 42.
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7: Thanks for spending time with us. Welcome into Thursday. Some Republicans are stepping out of line with the Trump administration's immigration agenda just weeks ahead of the midterm elections, criticizing how the White House has deployed immigration and customs enforcement. Here's Anna Giarratelli, Homeland Security reporter at the Washington Examiner. Anna, what are you hearing?
8: Yeah, we're hearing from a number of Republicans, House and Senate lawmakers, even former governor of Maine, who's running for Congress, who are concerned about ICE's arresting potentially people who are not criminals, who are in the workforce, and how that's going to impact their constituents, industries in those districts, especially agriculture and livestock.
7: Give some examples, if you would, of lawmakers who've spoken out publicly, because I'm sure this is not something that's easy to do against Trump.
8: No, one of the most prominent ones that Trump has actually responded to was Maria Alvaro Salazar in South Florida. She's a Republican, and Trump had endorsed her just in August, almost the last month. And she released a campaign ad that said Trump's immigration policies have gone too far. And so she's trying to appease her very heavily Hispanic district going into this election. But Trump came out and came out on social media and said that someone needs to replace her. Another incident was in Iowa. Marionette Miller Meeks is privately pushing the head of Homeland Security, Mark Wayne Mullen, to free a person in her district from ICE detention. And then we've seen several other senators. We see Jim Justice came out and said the administration needs to admit they're doing something wrong on deportations. He came out and toned it down, walked it back. He's obviously close to the president as well. And so we've also seen, you know, lawmakers in Kansas, you know, speak out. But what this does is it spells problems for the administration to not have full buy-in or concerns that people are voicing publicly. It really, really undercuts messaging, especially headed into the midterms.
7: Yeah, I was going to say the approach now seems, at least for some lawmakers, that they're going to do anything to win. It's a win at all costs, and it's not something that the president here has embraced.
8: Exactly. And President Trump values loyalty, right? And so to see people turn, even understanding why they're turning, I think is not something that sits well with him. The other thing is that, you know, immigration has been an issue that, if anything, the White House should want to talk about almost 2 years into president's second term. The border is in a state we've never seen before that Republicans would say is very, very positive. So that's not being talked about, though, ironically, because I guess their thinking is if you go into the border, you also hit on.

0: immigration and ICE, and they don't want to talk about that because it's a touchy subject, even with Republicans. And so they're just staying away from it all, which is really, really surprising for me. The credit they could take for turning around the border from, you know, about 2 million illegal crossings or apprehensions by Border Patrol the years under Biden to I think it's about 100,000, 150,000 a year right now, like incredibly low.
1: We're speaking with Anna Jarratelli, Homeland Security reporter at the Washington Examiner. The story is called Trump Faces Growing Republican Criticism Over ICE Weeks Before Midterm Elections. Explain, the angst here for the former governor of Maine, Paul LePage, who's running for Congress, because there's an issue tied to his family, at least indirectly.
0: Yeah, so LePage has a family member. His son's wife's father is, he says, in the country legally and has a work permit. But those two things, a work permit does not equate to being able to be in the country. It's a work permit is given on a temporary, short-term basis so that while you are in the country, you're able to work. And that's not given to all immigrants who were released at the border under Biden. It's just some. And so he's saying that that person, that family member, was arrested by ICE, taken into custody, and has authority to be in the country legally. Now, we don't know the details of this case, but having a work permit is not legal permission to be in the country. And so I think that that's a general misunderstanding among the public. We see so many immigrants working and such, and yeah, whether working under the table or with a work document, that doesn't mean they could be in the country to start with. And that is the basis for what ICE responds to. ICE isn't going out there looking at, you know, where people are working. They're looking at simply, do you have permission to be in the country, period.
1: Thanks, Anna. Anna Jarratelli, Homeland Security reporter at the Washington Examiner. 20 minutes now after the hour on This Morning, America's First News. Here's Nicole Murray.
2: And now, the three big things you need to know. Number one.
3: The Gulf Coast is under high alert as Isaias has strengthened into a hurricane. National Hurricane Center Director Michael Brennan.
4: You can see life-threatening storm surge inundation along portions of the northern Gulf Coast as Isaias is expected to make landfall as a hurricane late Friday night into early Saturday.
3: Up to 10 inches of rain is expected along areas of the Gulf Coast.
2: Number two.
3: Death row inmate Krista Pike reportedly asked, "Where am I?" after regaining consciousness in a hospital nearly a week after a botched execution in Tennessee left her critically injured and temporarily on a ventilator. Pike's attorney, Randy Spivey, spoke with reporters.
5: The swelling is what I noticed. Like, and her hands looked like if you were to blow up a surgical glove. Like, they were, the swelling was extraordinary.
3: Spivey added that Pike was believed to have been brain dead and was set to be taken off her life support on Tuesday before waking up.
2: Number three.
3: President Trump says the U.S. does not believe the reported death of a lab worker from an anti-plague institute in Siberia is related to a bioweapon.
6: We don't think so. We're going to find out soon enough, but we don't think so. And if you listen to them, it's under control, you know.
3: However, Trump acknowledged that Russia has not been forthcoming with information. A Texas man who fatally shot a convenience store clerk has been put to death, becoming the 30th person executed in the U.S. this year. Officials say 46-year-old Jamal Howard, who received a lethal injection, is also the first execution since Tennessee's failed attempt to put Krista Pike to death. A federal judge has ruled that an alleged Chinese agent arrested at Los Angeles International Airport over the weekend will remain in federal custody due to concerns that she is a flight risk. Officials say 34-year-old realtor Wang Ying Zhang offered to post more than $1.2 million in property for her bond. An OkCupid study says that the phrase, "send me a pic," is often the point where a woman loses 80% of her interest in a man.
1: Yeah.
7: Yep.
1: Tell us, Nicole.
7: Whether it's a dirty picture or not, this drives me crazy. Yeah. Like, I'm like, why do you need to see a picture right now? Like, let's chit chat. Let's see if there's chemistry. Yeah.
3: Like, I've actually also sent pictures that I've had, and people will be like, well, why aren't you smiling in it? And I'm like, get lost.
1: Wow.
3: Yeah. So, no. Don't do it.
1: But butt pics. They also want butt pics.
3: Oh, my gosh, yes. All the time. If people don't stop asking.
1: All the time?
3: All the time.
1: I don't know how you do it. Deal with men. 22 minutes after the hour.
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15: WHBY, Oshkosh, Grand Chute, Menasha.
1: Thanks for being with us. For hospital patients, the incessant beeping and buzzing of alarms can make sleep almost impossible. But all that noise isn't just annoying, it's also potentially dangerous because nurses may experience something called alarm fatigue. Experts are working on better ways. Here's Laura Landreau, contributor to the Wall Street Journal. Laura, what's up here?
16: Well, you know, anyone who's ever been in the hospital is going to be familiar with the fact that the alarms are always going off for something, and oftentimes nobody comes to fix them. Either they're not really important and it's not like you're having a heart attack, but sometimes you are having a heart attack, and the issue of alarm fatigue has been going on for decades, and they've done so many different things to try to fix it. And now they're sort of looking at some new approaches, and AI is coming into this a little bit. They're looking at different things they can do to either, you know, make the alarm smarter, less annoying, and also developing these early warning systems. So maybe they'll say that the patient is deteriorating before the alarm goes off so they can do something about it.
1: Oh, wow. I hadn't considered this alarm fatigue as impacting nurses. I always think, geez, patients, how can these people rest? You're supposed to be resting and recovering in a hospital.
16: Exactly. So after a while, and it isn't just that, you know, they're coming in the middle of the night to do like vital signs checks. But for nurses, it's just it's a constant barrage of alarms and alerts. And at some point, they tune them out. This is what studies have shown, that they actually tune them out. And of course, there's the danger that they'll tune the one out that was really important.
1: Yeah. So explore some of these better ways then.
16: Well, the idea of making them a little smarter, you know, they found, like at a children's hospital where, of course, it's so important. You've got these infants and teens and kids and in intensive care and cardiac care units. But the alarms were going off all the time in what they consider non-actionable. It was like a brief self-correcting, clinically unimportant change, like the oxygen went up a little, but then it went down, or it went down a little, and then it went back and corrected itself. But the alarm was still going off. So they figured out a way to, you know, program the monitors with these time delays and conditional triggers, so some monitor readings didn't automatically set off an alarm. And if you gave it the time to correct itself, but a more sustained or serious drop would trigger the alarm sooner. And the idea was, you know, they actually, you know, you have to study these things. Did that work? Didn't it work? And they did find that the changes cut the number of alarms per patient each day by 75% and by 82% in the cardiac unit over a month. Now, you have to remember, that what does that mean in terms of number of alarms? There were 60,000 alarms, and it went down to 26,000 over the period of a month. And they didn't have more emergencies that would have shown, uh-oh, we missed an alarm.
1: Yeah, that was the follow-up question. We're speaking with Laura Landreau, contributor to the Wall Street Journal. The story is called "The Constant Beeps in Hospitals Drive Everyone Crazy. There's a Better Way." I thought it was interesting, too. You also brought up the types of sound can matter here.
16: Right. Well, you've got musicians getting in on this now, and they actually, you have a doctor who's an anesthesiology professor and doctor at Vanderbilt, and another expert at McMaster who's a music cognition researcher, and they apply the principles of music and acoustics, thinking if the alarms weren't so annoying and if they could tell you by the tone and the pitch what was really happening, they'd use musical tones and acoustics to make alarms easier to distinguish and less irritating and more informative.
1: Thanks, Laura. Laura Landreau, contributor to the Wall Street Journal. 30 minutes now after the hour on This Morning, America's First News.

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1: Good morning. It's 44 degrees at 5:30. I'm Landon Moore. Winona County Area School Board Clerk Carrie Flay releases her evidence for refusing to certify recall petitions filed against two fellow board members. Flay claims that the organizers of the recall effort against School Board President Katie Kallewertz and Vice President Dean Ackman turned in their campaign registration and intent to circulate petition form to former District Administrator Peggy Larson instead of directly to her, as required by state elections law. Flay further claims that because she did not personally receive the documents, she could not verify how the registration transaction was completed. She argues that means the 60-day signature collection period never actually started. Flagg also alleges that it was illegal for Larson to accept the forms. The recall organizers have filed a complaint with the Wisconsin Elections Commission. The city of Menasha is seeking input from residents on how best to approach long-term recovery efforts following the July 27th tornado. Community Development Director Andrew Dane says they have launched a survey to help them develop recovery strategies in a number of areas.
2: So we're trying to put together a set of sort of strategies to deal with housing, small businesses, environmental resiliency, public infrastructure.
1: The Menasha Recovery Survey is available online and will be open through October 26th. A Wautoma High School football player who was seriously injured in a game last week is out of the hospital. Senior Dom Rooney has been discharged from Children's Hospital in Milwaukee after suffering a traumatic brain injury in the Hornets' 46-20 loss to Waupun last Friday night.
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1: Thanks for being with us. Welcome into Thursday, October 8th. Gordon Deal with Nicole Murray. Some of our top stories and headlines. The northern Gulf Coast is being targeted by Hurricane Isaias for tomorrow or Saturday. An 18-year-old arrested for plotting a mass shooting at the Mall of America in Minnesota. Tennessee death row inmate Krista Pike has a blood clot and pneumonia after her botched execution. Wall Street Journal says Kimberly Guilfoyle pressed a Trump donor to pay her $100,000 Amex bill as she prepped for her congressional hearing to be ambassador to Greece. And the strangers who helped a Kansas man repair his storm-damaged home. That story in about 20 minutes. AAA says the average price nationally for gas is $4.36 a gallon this morning. Meanwhile, can presidents influence gas prices? Most economists will tell you no. But new research from Georgia Tech economists calls that assumption into question. Here's Dylan Brewer, associate professor of economics at Georgia Tech. Dylan, what did your team do?
2: What we actually did was we looked at expert consensus as to whether the president can influence gas prices versus what the general public thinks. So we conducted a survey of energy experts, both academics and people in the energy industry, and asked them just how much influence do you think that the president has over the retail price of gasoline and diesel. We asked the same thing to a representative sample of normal Americans. And what you may be surprised to find is that experts are much more skeptical that the president has much control over the retail price of gasoline and diesel relative to the general public.
1: Okay. So I think the general consensus is, at least from economists, is that oil is a global market product and presidents would have very little influence over it, despite what they might say, which I guess could be a factor.
2: Exactly. And so that's what motivated us to do this research. And actually, I came in with that same perspective. I thought, you know, this is a huge global commodity that, you know, there's not much that even the U.S. president can do to affect the price of gasoline. So that was kind of my perspective going into it. We surveyed the experts. They agreed with me. And then we went and started looking at the data on gasoline prices. And I have to say that I was actually pretty surprised at what we ended up finding when we compared prices across different presidential regimes. And then once we went in and started reading the actual economics literature on it, we also were surprised to find that other people had demonstrated that the president can have an influence through things like strategic petroleum reserve releases.
1: Yeah, which generally speaking are only a temporary impact, right? But you counted that? Like if you were to tap SPR?
2: Yeah, it is a temporary impact. And once you purchase more reserves to replace what you've done, you will have the countervailing effect of raising prices later. So it is a temporary impact. But, you know, that was kind of the first sign that maybe the expert consensus was a little bit overconfident because there is peer-reviewed research showing that this is one way that the president can impact gas prices. There are estimates of this thing. We know it, how it works. And so then we started, the more that we dug in, the more that we actually became convinced that, you know, there are things that the president can do to affect fuel prices. And moreover, at least our confidence as experts, we should be a little bit more humble and careful in how we, you know, how we communicate that.
1: All right. We're speaking with Dylan Brewer, associate professor of economics at Georgia Tech. They've taken a look at whether or not presidents can influence gas prices. Also, I guess maybe it's a question of directly versus indirectly influencing, right? I mean, the price of oil slash gas was certainly influenced by the U.S. and Israeli war with Iran.
2: Absolutely. Yes.
1: So I guess my question is that a president influencing the price of gas, or is it the closure of the Strait of Hormuz and the supply chain problem?
2: Yeah, I think that that is a great question. So we actually started this project before that happened. And before the war with Iran, there was a lot of pushback against our paper. And sort of very suddenly, I think people started to come around to the idea that at least this is not a settled question, which is how I think economists were treating it. We're not claiming that we have demonstrated any sort of a link between a particular president's actions and gas prices. We're just saying that we need to be a little bit more circumspect. As far as, you know, whether this war was the direct result of the president's actions, I think probably most people would say that there was, you know, that this was a the proximate cause of presidential decision making.
1: Yeah.
2: I think that you could also say this was a long time coming, and that maybe this would have happened no matter who was in office.
1: Thanks, Dylan. Dylan Brewer, Associate Professor of Economics at Georgia Tech. 20 minutes now in front of the hour on This Morning, America's First News. Coming up next, the influencer busted for cheating during a marathon.
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0: Thanks for spending time with us. Welcome into Friday Eve. It is time now for the Mic Drop with this morning's Mike Gavin.
1: Good morning. Well, you know, it's almost time to buy your Halloween candy, and if you decide to go the Reese's route this year, you might notice something a little different on the packaging. The Reese's Peanut Butter Pumpkins have a new disclaimer, which reads, "Carving not on actual product." This replaces the previous disclaimer, which read, "Decorating suggestion." Now, you might remember that Hershey was sued by four Florida residents 2 years ago, alleging that the company engaged in false advertising over the picture of a peanut butter pumpkin on the packaging. On the wrapper, the pumpkins appear to be festively carved up like jack-o'-lanterns, while in reality, the candy's more like a pumpkin-shaped blob. The case was dismissed in September, with the judge writing that the only injury the plaintiffs experienced was their subjective disappointment.
0: Ah, you can't sue just because you're unhappy.
1: I guess not, but it still did make them change the disclaimer,
0: yeah,
1: though, because I guess they don't want to get sued again.
0: Yeah, I can understand that. So it's carving not
1: on actual product. Yeah, yeah. So, but I don't know. I mean, I know why they would do it, but it is misleading. I'm not going to sue them over this, but it is a little bit misleading to have that on your packaging and have it look nothing like that when you open the wrapper up.
0: I can understand that. I can understand the subjective disappointment.
1: Yes.
0: But like you, I'm not going to court over it.
1: Yeah.
0: Maybe I just don't buy the product again.
1: That's how you vote in these situations,
0: right?
1: You just don't buy it anymore.
0: Money talks.
1: Right.
0: Especially around Halloween candy.
1: I mean, come on. We can't get AI to make us a jack-o'-lantern looking pumpkin at this point.
0: Right. That's why
1: we should be able to figure this out, Hershey, at this point.
0: I'll stand by this. Just stick with candy corn.
1: Oh, come on.
0: You know what you're getting.
1: Yeah, you do.
0: Picture matches the product.
1: Talk about not buying. Talk about voting with your dollars on that one. And it's truly an accomplishment to finish a marathon as long as you actually run the thing. That was not the case for one Chinese fitness influencer who is now in hot water. The 30-year-old finished the Berlin Marathon on September 27th in a personal best time of just under 4 hours and 54 minutes. Problem is, she was spotted riding part of the marathon on the back of a bike. The pics of her on the bike were backed up by her split times, which show her traveling much faster during her time on the bike than when her feet were on the pavement. The cheater, who has over 500,000 social media followers, posted an apology, saying her shortcut was disrespectful to the spirit of the marathon.
0: Yeah.
1: The fallout is hurting her wallet as well. Sportswear brand Brooks China has dropped her as a sponsor.
0: Yeah, good.
1: Disrespectful to the spirit of the marathon.
0: Yeah. Not the marathon itself.
1: No,
0: just
1: not
0: the spirit.
1: Yeah, just the spirit of it. Like, look, I understand. You know, this just might normally be cool, but I didn't want to break the spirit of the marathon.
0: Right, and not the other runners.
1: Yeah,
0: you know, or the sponsors or the organizers. Just the spirit. Just the spirit of the marathon.
1: Yeah, look, I mean, if you or I did this, it would be bad enough. But a fitness influencer who obviously makes money from being fit and you know, posting all kinds of videos about it. That's where the real rub is here.
0: I think. And you have 4 hours and 54 minutes.
1: Yeah, which isn't even that fast.
0: That's
1: right?
0: What I mean. Like, on a bike.
1: Yeah, I mean, like you said, I did a half marathon once in around 2 hours. So I mean, I could probably do a four. I mean, not anymore, but back in the day, I could do probably a 4 hour, 54 minute marathon.
0: Yeah, I mean, you could improve that time enough if you're cheating without seeming like, wow, I was this close to winning it.
1: Yep.
0: You know, I don't know.
1: Where are my sponsors?
0: What is the deal here? Thank you, Mike. 13 minutes in front of the hour. 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
0: Hey, glad you're with us. With gas prices high and little relief in sight, drivers can at least try to make sure they're getting the best fuel for their money. Some stations have higher quality gas than others because of detergents in their fuel that clean the injectors and other fuel system components. USA Today says to find the best quality gas in your area, look for what's called top-tier certification. Many gas station brands get their fuel reviewed and tested by Top Tier. That's a company endorsed by AAA, which rates fuel quality for gasoline and diesel engines. Some brands are well known for having top-tier fuel with lots of detergents like Shell, Citgo, Costco, Mobil, Marathon, and Exxon. Stations generally display a top-tier sticker on their pumps when they're approved. And just because it's top-tier doesn't mean it's more expensive. 8 minutes now in front of the hour on This Morning. Once again, here's Nicole Murray.
6: And now, the three big things you need to know. Number one.
7: Hurricane Isaias has strengthened from a tropical storm and is expected to make landfall along the Gulf Coast as early as tomorrow evening. Tom Tyler is the director of the Emergency Management Agency in Alabama.
8: Our major concern is going to be, of course, the wind, storm surge, life-threatening storm surge, which what we're expecting is between 5 to 7 feet is the current prediction right now for all areas along the Alabama Gulf Coast.
7: Officials say the storm has maximum sustained winds of 75 miles per hour.
6: Number two.
7: The FBI has arrested an 18-year-old man who had been plotting to carry out a mass shooting at the Mall of America near Minneapolis in the name of ISIS. Attorney Daniel Rosen commending law enforcement.
9: Here, because of their vigilance and diligence, they were able to detect a threat and disrupt it before the defendant carried out his intention to kill, in his words, maybe 30 to 60 people.
7: Officials say Sheikh Dune Mohammed was arrested at gunpoint yesterday during an arranged meeting to buy an assault rifle from an undercover FBI agent.
6: Number three.
7: One of the seven men named in the lawsuit filed by a former Cornell University student who alleges that she was sexually assaulted at an on-campus fraternity house has filed a petition to block New York Attorney General Letitia James' appointment as special prosecutor in the case. Andrew Miltenberg, who is the attorney for Jillio Lopez.
10: There was no evidence whatsoever that Jillio had non-consensual sex.
7: Cornell students hosted a demonstration on campus in honor of Jane Doe yesterday. A mother is dead and her baby is in critical condition after police said they were pushed off a New York City balcony yesterday. Police did not release suspect information and said that so far no arrests have been made. The USS Abraham Lincoln aircraft carrier will return home to San Diego today after a 321-day deployment. Officials previously revealed that 8 sailors attempted to commit suicide during the Lincoln's deployment. The New York Post reports that Generation Z freshmen have already decided to abandon their college campuses, head back home with mom and dad, and to take classes online.
0: What happened here?
7: I don't know. Isn't like the social aspect of living in a dorm, isn't that the best part of college?
0: It was for me.
7: I know. That's where you meet. Like most of my best friends to this day are people I met in dorms freshman year.
0: Yeah. I don't understand that.
7: Can't relate.
0: Good luck. 6 minutes now in front of the hour.
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16: Backup cameras became standard to help prevent backover crashes, but now they're among the most error-prone features in modern cars. Consumers have filed roughly 2,000 complaints with federal safety regulators. An analysis of government data finds about 21 million vehicles recalled over faulty backup cameras since the mandate began. Experts quoted by Automotive News say the camera itself often isn't the problem. Instead, it's the software, wiring, and that big infotainment computer in the dashboard. Drivers have reported blank screens, reversed images, and old pictures instead of live video. I'm Ken Chester.

Thanks for being with us. After a storm dumped a silver maple tree down through the roof of his home in eastern Kansas, resident Gilbert Kirk told local news that he wasn't looking for a miracle or an insurance handout. He just wanted a tarp. Last Friday, a stranger arrived at Kirk's debris-laden front lawn in Wyandotte County and said he'd be back in 30 minutes with a tarp, some lumber, and a crew to cover up the gash in Kirk's house. KCTV 5 Television says Kirk now has a cover over his home after weeks of exposure to open sky. He said he's still hoping for additional help to finish the work and move back inside. When the storm arrived, the 71-year-old and his dog Beetle were trapped under the collapsed roof for hours. Now, for the first time in weeks, they have a new roof over their heads. And with the help from a small arsenal of stand-up fans, the man has the semblance of a home again. That'll do it for this hour. For Nicole Murray and Mike Gavin, I'm Gordon Deal. Thanks for listening to This Morning, America's First News.

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1: Someone had crossed center line and hit us head on, going 55 miles an hour. 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They pointed me in the right direction every single time, and I never doubted them for a second.
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3: From ABC News, I'm Sherry Preston. With Hurricane Isaias bearing down, communities along the Florida Panhandle and Alabama's Gulf Coast are getting ready, says ABC Sophie Flay.
4: In Gulfport, Mississippi, people filling sandbags, preparing for flooding and winds that could top 100 miles per hour. Oil and gas companies pausing production and evacuating workers from some offshore facilities. The storm also disrupting air travel. Destin-Fort Walton Beach Airport says it will close all operations at 9 p.m. on Thursday and remain closed until further notice.
3: There's been talk of moving the Alabama-Georgia football game on Saturday. No announcement yet on that. Isaias, the first hurricane of the Atlantic season. Hurricane Rachel also churning in the Pacific. Lawyers for Krista Pike, the woman who survived Tennessee's attempts to execute her, say she is awake and talking. And her lawyer, Randy Spivey, says,
5: I think she is angry and confused about everything right now.
3: He says there are many questions that need to be answered by the state of Tennessee.
5: She deserves answers about what was done to her, and the people of Tennessee deserve those answers too.
3: He's asking that her death sentence be commuted to life in prison. New allegations against school leadership at Cornell by the lawyers for Jane Doe, who is suing the university for failing to stop her alleged assault at the Chi Phi frat house 2 years ago.
4: The lawyer for the woman at the center of the Cornell case says the party where his client was allegedly raped should never have been allowed because campus police made a drug arrest at the same frat house the night before. A Cornell document shows a ketamine overdose at the frat house the day before, but the school did not suspend the fraternity, which its policy would have permitted.
3: ABC's Hannah Patah. The FBI says it thwarted a mass shooting, an 18-year-old under arrest, caught in a sting, buying an AK-47 and hundreds of rounds of ammunition from undercover agents with the intention of carrying out an attack at the massive Mall of America in Minneapolis. This is ABC News.
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3: New calls by Democrats for an investigation into Trump family businesses. The president announcing a $6.6 billion investment with an AI defense company that happens to have ties to his sons. ABC national correspondent Stephen Portnoy.
8: For the moment, it appears that the calls for an inspector general investigation have gone unanswered at the Pentagon. But you can bet that this will be among the matters that House and Senate Democrats will seek to prioritize for their own investigations if they win control of one or both houses of Congress next month.
3: New footage has been released in the case of a 6-year-old in Virginia who shot and seriously injured his teacher after bringing a gun to school in his backpack in 2003.
9: The first grader is sitting on another teacher's lap when he starts swearing and threatening her and the police officers who asked him where the gun was.
10: If you want a piece of me, Come get it on.
9: The boy explaining where he got the gun.
10: My mom had it.
9: The video of the aftermath of the shooting was under seal during the assistant principal's criminal trial, but the judge threw out that case.
3: ABC's Andrea Fuji. 74 new measles cases in Pennsylvania just since Monday. Dr. Dimitri Daskalakis, who resigned from the CDC last year, says
11: the chaos that's been created by the misinformation that we're hearing from the Secretary of Health, as well as other public health leaders in the U.S., means that parents are confused.
3: And as a result, he says fewer kids are being protected. Sherry Preston, ABC News.
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13: $3,000. 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
15: Good morning. It's 43 degrees at 6:05. I'm Landon Moore. President Donald Trump announces the federal government will provide $17.9 million for tornado relief efforts in the Fox Cities. Trump announced the funding on his Truth Social site. The state had requested a federal disaster declaration for parts of Menasha, Fox Crossing, Nina, and Appleton following the July 27th tornado. Menasha officials said they are encouraged by the social media post, but they are still wondering what that federal funding will cover. The city of Menasha is seeking input from residents on how best to approach long-term recovery efforts following the July 27th tornado. Community Development Director Andrew Dane says they have launched a survey to help them develop recovery strategies in a number of areas.
16: So we're trying to put together a set of sort of strategies to deal with housing, small businesses, environmental resiliency, public infrastructure.
15: The Menasha Recovery Survey is available online and will be open through October 26th. You can access it on our website, whby.com. The Appleton Parks and Recreation Department releases the list of finalists for the new name of Veterans Park. The department put out a public call for nominations, and the nine that will be presented to the Parks Committee next week include Eagle Ridge or Eagle Landing, Fox River or Fox River Bluff, Memorial Bridge or Bridgeview, Riverside or Riverview, Samuel Appleton Park, Heroes Park, John Bradley Park, and Amos Story Park. Samuel Appleton is for whom the city is named. John Bradley was one of the flag racers on Iwo Jima, and Amos Story was Appleton's first mayor. It will be up to the Parks Committee and the Appleton Common Council to select the final name. Veterans Park is being renamed as Memorial Park was renamed Veterans Memorial Park last year. Green Bay has a new city clerk. Interim clerk Stacy Menke is appointed to the position permanently. Menke had been serving in the city clerk role after Celestine Jeffries was put on suspension while the Wisconsin Elections Commission looked into her role in sending duplicate absentee ballots to multiple voters in consecutive election cycles. Jeffries eventually resigned in August. Menke had been a deputy clerk since 2022. A former Plymouth High School teacher who had sexual contact with a student reaches a plea deal with prosecutors. Marcy Zimmerman is convicted in Fond du Lac County Court on two counts of sexual assault of a student by school staff. Four other charges were dismissed. Zimmerman had a sexual relationship with a then 16-year-old girl while working as a culinary arts teacher at Plymouth High in 2023. She faces up to 12 years in prison when sentenced on January 8th. Coming up after the break, Brown County residents are urged to get a flu shot. WHB1 News Time is 6:07.
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15: Brown County officials are urging residents to get a flu shot. Public Health Officer Anna Nick says influenza-related hospitalizations are already at levels seen in December of last year.
18: While it may not prevent somebody from getting symptoms at all, what it is really good at doing is preventing that significant illness that could land somebody in the hospital or with severe health consequences.
15: Pregnant women, young children, those 65 and older, and those with health conditions such as asthma or heart disease are especially encouraged to get vaccinated. A community flu shot clinic is scheduled for October 17th at the Neville Public Museum in Green Bay. A Green Bay man will spend 6 years in prison for driving drunk a ninth time. Corey DeKaiser is also sentenced in Brown County Court to 5 years on extended supervision for OWI ninth offense. DeKaiser was arrested by a Brown County Sheriff's deputy following a traffic violation in January. More than 150 members of the Wisconsin Army National Guard return home. The soldiers were greeted by several people at Appleton International Airport this week. Staff Sergeant Madeline Cumrose says she is happy to be back in the Badger State.
19: Obviously, we're happy to be home, and Wisconsin's beautiful. We love the weather.
20: Did you expect this crowd?
19: Absolutely not. We knew all of our families would be here, but it's a lot more people than we thought it would be, for sure.
15: The National Guard member spent nearly a year serving within U.S. Central Command in the Middle East. Coming up at 6:31, the latest on personnel matters involving the Winneconne School District. I'm Landon Moore, WHBY News.
21: We'll be checking whether
22: that one on. There we go. Hi.
15: Hello.
22: Yeah, we'll check weather here in a second. Anything fun happen last night?
15: I don't think so.
22: Well, maybe.
23: Here's the 2-2. Struck him out swinging with a curveball, and the Brewers are headed to the NLCS for a second straight year. They've got another date with the Los Angeles Dodgers. A 3-1 final score.
22: Yeah, they went in four. Now they get a few days off.
15: Yep.
22: And guess who it is again?
15: Yeah, it's the Dodgers.
22: I have a feeling it's not going to go like it did last year.
15: Yeah.
22: So let's just try to get off to a good start this time, and then we don't lose all the momentum like we did last year. There was no momentum after the first game. It was just gone.
15: Yeah.
22: So, all right. Hey, we got that done. All right, weather time indeed is next, brought to you by Penta Senior Living.
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22: After a very warm and windy day again yesterday in the afternoon, it really started kicking up, didn't it? Partly cloudy, breezy. It'll be 10 to 20 again today. High of 65, 40 or so for the low tonight. Friday, we're going to be reaching into the upper 60s, close to 70. Check this out, though. Saturday and probably Sunday, at least upper 70s, but it could hit 80. At least Saturday looks a little bit more likely now that it'll hit that 80-degree mark. Let me double-check here, because it's definitely a chillier morning here. We're pretty clear, and that's probably a contributor. 43 Appleton. Oshkosh right now is at 44. Green Bay, no, Oshkosh at 46. Green Bay, 44. There we go. Get all the numbers straight. West breeze at about 5 here to greet us so far. I'm Dave Edwards. Yeah, the excitement last night. As the Brewers in San Diego take care of business in Game 4, and now the Dodgers do the same. So, yes, we will play that expensive team from the West once again in the NLCS. More details, business news, and more on the way.
26: Here we go again. Another local company.

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3: Catch America Tonight with Kate Delaney, weeknights at 11 on WHBY. Good morning. Wall Street coming off a losing session, actually, yesterday. The S&P 500 dipping about a quarter of a percentage point. The Dow fell more than 340 points, a quarter percent slide for the NASDAQ composite. The 10-year Treasury note yield was last seen 4 basis points higher, with the 30-year Treasury note yield up 4 basis points higher. The Treasury set to sell $22 billion. Of 30-year bonds later today. Many investors, though, are maintaining an optimistic view of the stock market. They expect that the start of the earnings season could give the market the fuel it needs for the next leg higher. President Trump saying Wednesday he no longer wants a deal with Iran. Following reports, the U.S. military is preparing for possible strikes against the country, maybe right before the midterms. He says, "I think the deal isn't really something that I want to do, but they're willing to offer us anything to stop." This was in the midst of a campaign rally in Texas. Oil is up as Middle East worries are keeping the markets on edge. Futures for U.S. West Texas Intermediate advancing almost 3%. In fact, I looked a bit ago, and we're up over $3 a barrel.
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5: From ABC News, Wall Street Now. After posting record highs earlier in the week, the major stock averages sank on Wednesday. The Dow gave up 341 points on the day. The NASDAQ and S&P each slipped 0.2%. Futures for all three averages were lower overnight. Booming demand for artificial intelligence is driving the chip business at Samsung. The Korean tech giant this morning reported preliminary third-quarter operating profit of $80 billion, 782% above the same period last year. Levi Strauss plans to pour $60 million in tariff refunds into jumpstarting its disappointing direct-to-consumer business. The clothing company came into the money after the Supreme Court declared the Trump administration's tariffs illegal. And an American Airlines flight from Madrid to Dallas-Fort Worth was forced to land several hours early in New York. Well into the 10-hour trip, six of the Boeing 777's eight lavatories had stopped working, with 287 people on board. Jim Ryan, ABC News.
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9: Here's the pitch from Buehler, and a ground ball back up the middle into center field, a base hit. Frelick turns third. On his way home, it's an RBI single for Garrett Mitchell. And for the first time in this series, the Brewers strike first.
3: Mitchell also adding a triple and a tie-breaking run scored in the fifth and then made a huge catch as well. It all set up this.
9: Here's the 2-2. Struck him out swinging with a curveball, and the Brewers are headed to the NLCS for a second straight year. They've got another date with the Los Angeles Dodgers. A 3-1 final score.
3: There you go, winning the best of division series of best of five in four games. Mitchell drove in Sal Frelick with the first run, as you heard, and then robbed Manny Machado of his 406-foot drive that needed it to go 407.

0: Second baseman Bryce Terang ended the eighth with an acrobatic catch of Ty Francis, tailing pop-up as well, so it was kind of a all-around good thing. So now it will be the Dodgers.
1: His ground ball base hit left center field. Teoscar Hernandez scores. Edman behind him. Andy Páez breaks the tie with a clutch hit here in the seventh.
0: 4-1 was the final. They beat the Braves, clinching their National League Divisional Series. We will play on Sunday. We will know the time sometime later today. I would say it's fairly likely you're going to see an early evening game in Milwaukee coming up on Sunday. All right, the Guardians are still in it. They avoid being swept by the White Sox 9-3 as Joe Adell and Jose Ramirez powering Cleveland a couple of two-out triples in that game. And also the Rays knock out the Yankees in a three-game sweep, 4-3 the final. So they will await who finally comes out of the Guardians and White Sox series. All right, coming up this weekend. Yeah, we got the Bears in town as the Packers and Bears will tangle at noon. And watch out for that running game.
2: They get after you. They got two really good backs. You could argue it might be the best 1-2 combo in the league. So they do a great job with that. I think their pass game feeds off their run game. So it's going to take all 11. And it starts with everybody being on the same page. And then not only owning your assignment, but you got to build a wall. You got to leverage the ball. And you got to have multiple hats at the ball because these backs can make you miss.
0: So it's going to be a very busy Sunday, Packers football, and then somewhere in the midst of the day, the Brewers and Dodgers in Game 1. By the way, we do get apparently Savion Williams back. I'm not sure if he's going to be playing this week or not. We'll hear from the coach on that coming up. Ravens did trade with the Eagles. Two-time Pro Bowl center Cam Jurgens on Wednesday is heading to Baltimore. The Ravens sending a fifth-round pick next year and a 2028 second-rounder. What's going on with the Eagles? That's a lot going on their offensive line. Vikings receiver Justin Jefferson returning to practice yesterday on a limited basis, the first time since spraining his left ankle 10 days ago. By the way, the Vikings also signing to their practice squad, Odell Beckham Jr. Just the practice squad. We'll see where that goes from there. Georgia is going to be without one of its key running backs when it plays at number 6 Alabama on Saturday night. Junior Chauncey Bowens, who leads the Bulldogs with 6 rushing touchdowns, is going to miss the game against the Crimson Tide coming up. By the way, the LPGA Tour released its 2027 schedule, 33 tournaments, a record $147 million in prize money, and a better itinerary that doesn't have them flying all over the place, a little bit more centralized in the coming year. More sports and more on the Crew winning their series with the Padres coming up.
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6: 3-1 Brewers lead. McGill into his stretch. Here's the 2-2. Struck him out swinging with a curveball, and the Brewers are headed to the NLCS for a second straight year. They've got another date with the Los Angeles Dodgers. A 3-1 final score in the Brewers.
7: The Milwaukee Brewers will host the Los Angeles Dodgers at American Family Field this Sunday right here on WHBY.
0: Yeah, the time yet to be determined. We'll let you know as soon as we know. The Brewers and Dodgers back at it again. Last year, so much anticipation of that series, and then the Brewers were just dead flat. And the Dodgers were just that good. You know, the Dodgers have a chance to win 3 straight World Series, and we are the speed bump that's going to stop them. All right? It's a Thursday AM Fox Valley. I'm Dave Edwards with Landon Moore, and I think it's Andy. Andy Mead is joining us with weather as we go a little bit deeper here today. We'll set up everything for you as well. We know that Sunday and Monday will be games 1 and 2. They'll take a break and then go out to LA on Wednesday. And we'll kind of piece together exactly what's happening with the times here as the day goes along. Because now that the Dodgers are already in, the Rays are in, the only wild card here is the White Sox and Cleveland series that isn't quite done just yet. All right, we'll get to a lot in the news. The president's still out on the campaign trail in Texas. kind of doubling down on his Los Angeles and San Diego bombing comments. We'll get to a little bit of that here. We have a hurricane that's bearing down. It's not a monster huge, like category 3 or 4 or 5, but it's certainly enough to get the attention of Alabama, parts of Florida as well, as it is expected to make landfall probably sometime tomorrow. We'll get the latest there. A lot of news going on. And it is Breast Cancer Awareness Month. We're 8 days into that now. We'll talk a little bit more about that in the days ahead. And flu season for kids. What you should know.
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8: 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President Brett Hundley.
10: Agroforestry Partners' theory of change is pretty simple. We believe that system change is only possible when true partnership is established across the entire value chain. If you're looking to change a system because of a belief that something is wrong with it, the only way to do that is to carry influence over the entire system. So for us, if we want to change conventional agriculture, that means that we have to be involved or have influence across the entire value chain.
8: Hundley says they're doing this now on about 1,600 acres of newly planted chestnut trees in Kentucky.
10: We rely heavily on local farm and on local and regional technical expertise to transition the farms that we work with and manage them over time. We know that we're going to have a lot of chestnuts to sell in the years ahead, and we're going to make sure that we're ready with the right equipment for the right landscapes that we have in Kentucky to execute on that harvest at scale in the years ahead.
8: Hundley says the fund has a memorandum of understanding with an international company to market the chestnut crop when it matures. More on agroforestry tomorrow. That's Farm to Fork. I'm Daryl Anderson.
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0: Good morning. It's already about 6:28 here on a Thursday edition of AM Fox Valley. That rings reveling in the Brewers' win last night that moves them on to the NLCS. More on that coming up. Partly cloudy today. We're still going to stay kind of breezy. It's been doggone windy the last 2 days. 65, 66-ish or so, down to 40 tonight. Some frost north of here. And then partly cloudy and about 70 expected for a high Friday. And yes, we are still holding in for upper 70s near 80-degree weather on Saturday and Sunday. In fact, both days might touch 80. And we got a little Bear football coming up on Sunday at Lambeau. That'll be fun. And then obviously a very nice day in Milwaukee, too, for game one of the NLCS. It has to be probably upper 70s to low 80s in Milwaukee as well. All right, let's see here. 43, we're clear. West at 6. 82% humidity here this morning. 47 Oshkosh, 44 in Green Bay.
13: Americans may be eating less protein than they were a decade ago. That's according to new CDC data that shows a 1% decline in the share of calories that come from protein in both adults and children. Researchers looked at survey data and found that adults got 15.5% of their calories from protein in 2023. That's down from 16.1% in 2013. Meanwhile, kids saw a drop from 14.8% to 13.9%. Sandwiches and poultry were the top source of protein for both kids and adults. For young kids under 5 years old, that top source of protein was milk. Federal dietary guidelines note that protein is a vital part of a healthy diet. Earlier this year, those guidelines were updated to emphasize protein from high-quality foods like eggs, poultry, seafood, and meat. The data released from the CDC only goes up until 2023 and likely doesn't capture the protein craze in recent years. At the end of the day, dietitians say it's all about balance. A healthy diet requires protein, but also carbs and fat. And sometimes in moderation, sweets are also okay. With your Medical Minute, I'm Yuri Benninger.
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0: Next up is Sunday, game one against the Dodgers in the NLCS. More on that coming up. Let's go to ABC News.
16: ABC News, I'm Sherry Preston. Hurricane Isaias is power up as it bears down on the Gulf Coast. The first hurricane of the Atlantic season could grow to a Category 3, but is expected to weaken before making landfall tomorrow night. Lawyers for Krista Pike, the Tennessee killer who survived her execution, now say she is angry and confused. Randy Spivey is on her legal team.
17: She deserves answers about what was done to her, and the people of Tennessee deserve those answers, too.
16: The FBI now says it stopped a possible ISIS-inspired attack of the Mall of America in Minnesota. An 18-year-old is accused of planning to open fire inside the mall, the machine gun and ammo bought from an undercover FBI agent. And the Nobel Prize for Literature going this morning to Canadian Anne Carson, a poet and essayist lauded by the Swedish Academy for what it calls a, quote, playful dialogue with the classical tradition, creating new forms for contemporary alliteration. This is ABC News.
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19: Good morning. It's 44 degrees at 6:31. I'm Landon Moore. Newly released documents obtained by WHBY News detail the nature of the internal investigation that led to the suspension and retirement of former Winnetka County Area School District Administrator Peggy Larson. WHBY's Jonathan Krause summarizes the findings.
20: According to the documents written by the Van Breesen and Roper Law Firm, the investigation was spurred by comments made by Winnetka County High School Health Room aide Kimberly Zeller at the June 1st, 2026 school board meeting, where she accused board president Katie Kalowertz of going to the home of an 18-year-old male student that one of the preferred female name used at the previous weekend's graduation ceremony.
21: Is it true that you personally went to the home of an adult student, someone over the age of 18, and informed that student's parent that they wish to be addressed by a preferred name during Sunday's graduation ceremony?
20: Kalowertz addressed that accusation that night.
22: The parent of that child contacted me and invited me to her home. So I went to the home of a constituent.
20: Following that meeting, Calabert's contracted with Von Breesen and Roper to conduct an investigation into how Zeller learned of the meeting with the parent. The investigation finds that Larson provided that information to Zeller, which constitutes a violation of the district's code of ethics and the policies pertaining to student records, and that Larson provided information on a closed session school board meeting to her supporters so they would attend to address the board with their displeasure. An addendum to the initial investigation report also found that Larson provided a copy of the engagement letter between the school board and Von Breesen and Roper to a Facebook user, Martin Breathauer, outside of a Freedom of Information request filed with the district. Breathauer is the listed treasurer of the recall effort targeting two school board members. In her retirement notice to the school board, Larson admits only to releasing student information to a district health room aide. She claims that the release of the law firm letter was within the scope of the open records request and denies telling people that the closed session meeting was about her employment with the district. You can find all of those documents on our website, WHBY.com. In Winneconne, Jonathan Krause, WHBY News.
19: Meanwhile, Winneconne Area School Board Clerk Carrie Flagg releases her evidence for refusing to certify recall petitions filed against two fellow board members. Flagg claims that the organizers of the recall effort against School Board President Katie Calawarts and Vice President Dean Ackman turned in their campaign registration and intent to circulate petitions form to former District Administrator Peggy Larson instead of directly to her, as required by state elections law. Flagg further claims that because she did not personally receive the documents, she could not verify how the registration transaction was completed. She argues that means the 60-day signature collection period never actually started. Flagg also alleges that it was illegal for Larson to accept the forms. The recall organizers have filed a complaint with the Wisconsin Elections Commission. You can find Flagg's release documents on our website, WHBY.com. Coming up after the break, college-bound students are encouraged to apply for federal financial aid this month. WHBY News Time is 6:34.
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19: And a Wautoma High School football player who was seriously injured in a game last week is out of the hospital. Senior Dom Rooney has been discharged from Children's Hospital in Milwaukee after suffering a traumatic brain injury in the Hornets' 46-20 loss to Waupun last Friday night. Rooney's parents say he is taking steps with the help of a walker and is communicating through text and writing. The Wautoma community is invited to celebrate his return home at Friday night's game against Adams Friendship. Coming up at 7:05, a Fox Valley police chief announces his retirement. I'm Landon Moore, WHBY News.
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3: Cooler day today with highs topping out in the low to middle 60s under a partly cloudy sky. Winds gusting up to 25 miles per hour. Overnight lows falls into the 40s with upper 60s, lower 70s on Friday before we see a big time warm up, upper 70s and lower 80s on Saturday. From the WBAY First Alert Weather Center, I'm meteorologist Andy Mead.
0: Yeah, because it looks like we're kind of bookending the weekend with about 70 tomorrow on Friday and about 70 on Monday, but in between we're going to be close to 80 both Saturday and also Sunday. Now, it looks like Saturday might be just a couple of degrees warmer, so more likely it'll be around 80, 81 or so on Saturday. Who cares? It's going to be good, right? Let me see where we're at. We're still stuck kind of in the low to mid 40s here in northeast Wisconsin, 46 in Oshkosh, Green Bay 44, and we're still at 43. In Appleton, 82% humidity. Looks like a westerly breeze again at about 6. It is expected to be pretty windy again today. Maybe just not quite the level we've seen the last couple of days. More like 10 to 20 instead of, 15 to 30 the way it's been here of late. Yeah, big, big, big night for the Brewers. Garrett Mitchell was huge. We're on to the NLCS. More details there. And our money. We'll check business news next.
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26: I'm Nicole Murray with Your Money Now. Pepsi earnings and revenue topped Wall Street's estimates. The food and beverage company also lowered its full-year forecast for earnings. Pepsi's North American business continues to lag behind its international markets. Its shares fell 1% upon the news. The NFL is taking its fight over prediction markets regulation to the Supreme Court and is urging justices to issue a ruling about whether states should maintain control over sports betting. CNBC reports that the National Football League is arguing that sports prediction contracts are gambling and therefore should be regulated by the federal government. Oil prices have jumped by nearly 5% as Middle East worries keep markets on edge, with the U.S. reportedly considering large-scale U.S. military operations in Iran in the coming weeks. West Texas Intermediate at $92 a barrel, Brent at $105. Futures have tumbled as oil prices surge. Dow futures are down by more than 400 points. NASDAQ futures down by more than 200 points. That's Your Money Now.
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0: Well, with the president saying he no longer wants a deal with Iran and we may be preparing another bombing strike. The markets did not care for that. The Dow futures down almost 480. The Nasdaq's off 250. S&P 500's down 42. Everything's in the futures there, so we'll see. But oil is up almost 5%. It's at $92.64. That's up $4.36. That's not a good trend. All right, we'll keep an eye on everything here, see if we can switch things around as we go on this Thursday trading day. Huge night for Garrett Mitchell and the Brewers as they advance. Details coming up. The NLCS is next. 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
12: Line drive back past the middle and into center field. Another RBI, Jackson Chorio. In from third, Garrett Mitchell. It's a single, a go-ahead one in the fifth.
0: You heard Garrett Mitchell's name mentioned there as Chorio gets the big hit, and then Garrett did it with the glove.
13: Here it is. Fly ball center field. Back is Mitchell at the warning track at the wall, and he jumps and makes the catch. He took a home run away from Manny Machado, and the Brewers stay in front by two.
0: There it is, the tie-breaking run scored by Garrett Mitchell after he tripled in the fifth and then, of course, made that huge catch off Manny Machado that could have easily tied the game there and might have even been fan interference by San Diego on that one. So after fending off the Padres in four tight games that were decided by five total runs, the Brewers get the Dodgers. They eliminated Atlanta. Andy Paez drove in two runs. And Los Angeles beat the Braves 4-1 to clinch their National League Division Series. So after the Brewers beat San Diego 3-1 last night, we go back at it with the Dodgers again. First game will be coming up on Sunday. Don't have a firm start time just yet, but likely probably Sunday evening. The other guys.
14: Swung on, hit in the air to left toward the line. Long run for Grichik. Dives, can't make it. The catch was not made. Ball kicks by him, rolls to the warning track. On his way to third, Ramirez, Bazzana, and Bailey score on a two-out, two-run triple.
0: Thank you, Tom. The Guardians beat the White Sox 9-3, and they're still alive in their series. Game four will be coming up tonight at 7 o'clock, by the way. One other series is done.
15: He swings, and it's hit high in the air to fairly deep right. Back toward the wall, Jones against the wall, leaps, and did he pull it back or not? He did not. It's gone. In his first game in the postseason ever, Ryan Vallade hits an opposite field shorty.
0: There you go. The Rays beat the Yankees 4-3, and they sweep the Bronx Bombers in their AL Divisional Series. So Tampa will await what happens with Chicago and Cleveland, and then we will have our, I guess, our final four set. Let's turn to football. The Packers hosting the Bears at noon coming up on Sunday. We might even have Savion Williams back.
17: We'll see. I mean, he's kind of been ramping up in terms of just with our strength coaches, with our athletic trainers, and we'll just see how he handles the week.
0: There were four players that missed practice. A couple others returned, and of course, we still have some guys, including Micah Parsons, who's not quite eligible to come back just yet. Vikings receiver Justin Jefferson returning to practice yesterday on a limited basis since he sprained his left ankle 10 days ago. He says he's optimistic that he'll play this weekend. What is interesting, too, the Vikings, to their practice squad, signed Odell Beckham Jr. We'll see. Texans coach DeMeco Ryans saying Wednesday he's going to be taking over the defensive play-calling duties. With the team being 0-4, they take on Tennessee this weekend, and they just need to turn something around. Well, in his last home opener of Alex Ovechkin's NHL career, the Capitals captain took in the moment with the help of his two sons. Ilya and Sergei Ovechkin were given the microphone to announce their father in the player introductions, which set the stage for a 5-3 win for Washington over Pittsburgh.
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16: The Packers are not only looking for a win over their longtime rival Chicago Bears, but they're looking to reverse some early trends as well. They're last in the league in fumbles. Their 13 drop passes also last in the league. And don't forget penalties. Yes, they're last there as well. Offensive coordinator Adam Stenovich.
19: It's just a focus thing. If you lose focus and it's at the wrong time, obviously that ball's coming out because defenses are so good at attacking the football. That's one thing we absolutely need to fix. And then drops, same deal. Your fundamentals, your concentration, things like that, making sure you look the ball all the way in. There's a couple instances on Sunday where guys were looking for the defenders too early and not making sure they complete the catch.
16: I'll have more after this.
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16: Packers defensive coordinator Jonathan Gannon will be trying to figure out how to slow down the Bears' ground attack this Sunday. Last week, Chicago ran it 54 times for 232 yards against the Jets.
21: It's a really good offense, man. 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They throw and catch really well. 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But I always say it's always going to come down to the fundamentals of the game.
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0: .651 in the Miami Sound Machine bringing us back here. It's Thursday's AM Fox Valley at the Myron Construction Studio. If you're motoring through the Fox Cities, looks good. Herlin-Clark Law Firm traffic is somewhat spotless this morning. I will mention one other thing, too. The DOT alerting us that now 41 southbound, and it's one of the wedges of the Big 41 project, essentially from when you get past S going southbound, right around Mid-Valley Golf Course, they have reopened that stretch that they have been paving this entire summer. So from there to, I guess, about J is where you're going to be able to hop onto brand new concrete and not have to do the weaving and bobbing that has been going on 41, at least southbound. Now, obviously, northbound is what they're going to be working on next year, and they'll start diving into maybe some lane redirections there. But it is open apparently from about Mid-Valley down to about J is brand new concrete to drive on. All right, there you go. 6:52, we need to get to the latest weather, entertainment news, and more coming up. 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
7: Cooler day today with highs topping out in the low to middle 60s under a partly cloudy sky. Winds gusting up to 25 miles per hour. Overnight lows falls into the 40s with upper 60s, lower 70s on Friday before we see a big time warm up, upper 70s and lower 80s on Saturday. From the WBAY First Alert Weather Center, I'm meteorologist Andy Mead.
0: And we're still at 43, west at about 6 to 12 or so. That's going to probably double or more later today.
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24: We have our first taste of All's Fair Season 2. The popular legal melodrama stars Sarah Paulson, Glenn Close, and Kim Kardashian as high-powered divorce attorneys. The first three episodes of the new season will premiere on Hulu on November 4th. Disney is the parent company of Hulu and ABC News. We also have our first sneak peek at The Exorcist Martyrs. Mike Flanagan's new take on the franchise starring Scarlett Johansson comes to theaters on March 12, 2027. A full trailer will be released on Friday.
25: What brings you to East Texas?
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24: The Hunting Wives is coming back for a third season. Netflix has announced that the series starring Brittany Snow and Malin Ackerman has been picked up ahead of its Season 2 premiere. Season 2 of The Hunting Wives will debut on Netflix November 26th. And happy birthday to Matt Damon, who is 56 today. Michelle Franz in ABC News.
29: October 8th, 1871. Deadly fires scorched the upper Midwest. The Great Chicago Fire killed some 300 people, leaving 90,000 homeless in the Windy City. Even deadlier, the Peshtigo Fire in northeastern Wisconsin claimed some 1,200 to 1,500 lives. Fires also broke out in three Michigan communities, Holland, Manistee, and Port Huron. 1982. Poland's government, then under martial law, bans all labor organizations, including the Solidarity Trade Union. But Solidarity survives the crackdown, playing a key part in the fall of communism in Eastern Europe. 1970, Alexander Solzhenitsyn, author and dissident in what's then the Soviet Union, wins the Nobel Prize for Literature. His work chronicles life under the repression and labor camps of Soviet dictator Joseph Stalin. And 1956, Don Larsen of the New York Yankees pitches the only perfect game as well as a no-hitter in a World Series to date. That gives the Yankees a 2-0 shutout over the Brooklyn Dodgers in Game 5. Today in history, October 8th, Rawlinson, the Associated Press.
0: It is 655 WHBY. Interesting, the mention of the Peshtigo Fire that happened on the same day. Everyone thinks of the Great Chicago Fire, but the Peshtigo Fire was even worse. The most devastating fire in U.S. history. Some 1,200 people lost their lives. And we're talking 1871 numbers, $2 billion worth of damage. Think about that in today's dollars. That would be extraordinary. All right, I'm Dave Edwards. Good morning. We're kind of short on time. We need to get to the anthem here shortly and also the latest ABC news. Much to talk about, including the Brewers. Let's see, the Brewers, Dodgers, and Rays are in. We're still waiting on Chicago or Cleveland in that other series, and then we'll have our Major League Baseball Final Four.
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1: From ABC News, I'm Sherry Preston. Across the southern Gulf Coast, they're getting ready. Hurricane Isaias, the latest forming hurricane in the Atlantic in more than 120 years, is headed for the Florida Panhandle and the Alabama Gulf Coast. ABC meteorologist Leslie Lopez is there.
2: The storm expected to bring wind gusts of 75 miles per hour at the coast and dump up to 10 inches of rain. Emergencies declared in parts of Florida and Alabama with a hurricane watch in effect. A separate system already bringing heavy rain to parts of Florida this week in Pensacola, where Isaias is forecasted to make landfall nearby.
1: High winds, flash floods, and dangerous conditions expected this weekend. Lawyers for Krista Pike, who survived Tennessee's attempts to execute her, is awake and talking. Her attorney, Randy Spivey.
3: There's still a lot of cognitive confusion, and so I will say that. She has wanted to know what's happened, and she's asked about several people. She's asked about her team. She's asked about the victim's family.
1: He's asking a judge to save evidence from the execution attempt as a part of the investigation into what went wrong. Another convicted killer put to death in Texas Wednesday using the same drug that didn't work on Krista Pike. An 18-year-old arrested in Minneapolis following an FBI sting operation that saw him buy an assault weapon and ammo from undercover agents.
4: Sheikh Dune Mohammed arrested Tuesday after authorities say he purchased an AK-47 and 200 rounds of ammunition for $600 from an FBI agent posing as a member of ISIS. Mohammed's alleged plan, a mass shooting at an upcoming arts festival at the mall on October 24th.
1: The target, the Mall of America, says ABC's Pierre Thomas. The Nobel Prize in Literature awarded this morning to Canadian poet and essayist Anne Carson, who was in Iceland, quote, listening to the wind when she heard that she had won the award. You're listening to ABC News.
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1: The attorney for the former Cornell student who reported a 2024 gang rape on a campus frat, she says she is facing a series of threats in the weeks since filing her lawsuit.
7: You have this small little group of unhappy, miserable people who want to keep the status quo and don't want women to be equal or feel safe. And it's really twisted.
1: However, attorney Thomas Jufra says that the majority of correspondences to Jane Doe have been overwhelmingly positive. A Colorado dad who broke records by climbing the El Capitan summit in Yosemite National Park with his 7-year-old son is now opening up about the parenting criticism he received following the duo's historic hike.
8: Joe Evermore is now revealing Child Protective Services received multiple complaints, claiming he and his wife were putting their son in danger. Evermore telling People magazine, there's people that think, hey, your kids would be better put in a foster system or put in front of a television rather than training daily for an epic mission. He says people who take issue with the danger involved do not have a background in climbing. Evermore saying, there are risks, but I think the benefits far outweigh the risks. As a dad, I'm mitigating those risks with a team, with good preparation, and with our own skill and our own training.
1: That's ABC's Sophie Flay. A new AP NORC Center for Public Affairs research poll finds the vast majority, 64% of Americans, think AI is developing too fast. I'm Sherry Preston, ABC News.
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12: Good morning. With mostly clear skies, it's 43 degrees at 7:05. I'm Landon Moore. Nina Police Chief Aaron Olson is retiring. Olson's last day with the department will be on April 2nd of next year. Olson has been with Nina Police for 11 years, the last eight as chief. The search for his replacement will begin later this month. Fox Valley Metro Police are investigating after a video captures one of their officers allegedly sleeping while on duty. The video, which was posted to social media, shows a man walking up to a patrol car and the officer inside with his head down and eyes closed.
13: Shh. How you doing, man?
14: Hey.
13: Hey, so, I didn't mean to wake you up.
14: No, it's okay.
13: We're having a little get-together. We found some baby kittens.
14: Okay.
13: Could you possibly bring them to, like, the Humane Society or something for us tonight?
14: We can't accept taking cats to FEHA. So our policy with FEHA and...
13: They're just wild. We just found them, and we have them in, a kennel right now.
12: The officer has not been publicly identified. You can find the video on our website, whby.com. A June 15th trial date is set for a Green Bay woman accused of leading police on a high-speed chase through multiple counties. Jenna Burmeister is charged in Fond du Lac County Court with fleeing an officer and reckless endangerment. Burmeister allegedly hit speeds of 130 miles an hour during a pursuit along Interstate 41 and State Highway 26 through Winnebago and Fond du Lac counties back in January. She faces up to 16 years in prison if convicted. A Green Bay man will spend 18 months in jail for throwing a can of soda at a teenage girl during a road rage incident. Nicholas Hess is also sentenced in Brown County Court to 2 years on extended supervision for child abuse recklessly causing harm. Hess threw a full can of soda out of the window of his pickup truck at another vehicle on the Mason Street Bridge in June of 2022, striking a 15-year-old girl in the face. A million-dollar bond remains in place for a Shawano County man accused of murder. Reporter Raymond Newport has the latest.
15: A Marathon County judge on Tuesday denied a request to lower the bond for 76-year-old Brent Hoffman. Hoffman is accused of killing 67-year-old Rick Roundy and wounding another man in November of 2025. Judge Rick Zvikas ruled the state's evidence was strong and that the surviving victim and Roundy's widow may be in danger if Hoffman was released. No trial date has been set in the case. Raymond Newport, Wisconsin Radio Network.
12: Coming up after the break, a UW-Madison professor wins a Nobel Prize. WHBY News is brought to you by Donald Reddy.
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17: 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Zach Morris recaps the day in sports. And Hurley Clark Law Firm traffic gets you home quick.
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12: University of Wisconsin professor Francis Hulsen is awarded the Nobel Prize for Physics by the Royal Swedish Academy of Science. Hulsen participated in a Zoom call from Italy, where he's attending a scientific conference.
18: I was very lucky. I mean, I got a call at around 11 o'clock, I guess, just before it was announced, the prize was announced. If I had been in Madison, they would have woken me up.
12: The prize was awarded for Hulsen's contributions to understanding astrophysical particles known as neutrinos. Hulsen is the principal investigator of the Ice Cube Neutrino Observatory, the world's largest telescope. He credits the UW and his team and says their success was never guaranteed.
18: People always thought this was like a cute idea, right? But it would never work. We knew that as well as anyone else. And so the great reward for us and the greatest surprise is that we did make it work.
12: According to UW Madison, the 83-year-old Helsin is the sixth physicist connected to the university to win a Nobel Prize and the 23rd Nobel Prize tied to the school overall. And an alleged Beaver Dam drug dealer says he is not guilty. Brandon Eckes enters the plea in Dodge County Court to charges of possession of cocaine and psilocybin with intent to deliver and maintaining a drug trafficking place. Eckes was arrested in July after a months-long investigation into alleged drug sales in the Beaver Dam area. No trial date is set. Coming up at 7:31, the latest on tornado recovery and relief efforts in the Fox Cities. I'm Wayne DeMoore, WHBY News.
19: That's a cool story about the Nobel Prize coming to the state. And to think about it, I think all the scientists that, if they hadn't persevered, where would we be?
12: Yeah.
19: Because sometimes they had to get over that last hurdle because they were kept hearing, no, no, can't work. And then they found a way to make it work.
12: Yeah, pretty cool.
19: Yeah, right. It's 7:10 and weather's coming up next on HBY.
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23: Seasonable day across northeast Wisconsin with highs into the low to middle 60s under a partly cloudy sky. Gust up to 25 miles per hour. Overnight lows falls into the 40s before winds ease on Friday. Upper 60s, lower 70s expected with...
19: And on the weekend, looks like upper 70s to around 80 on Saturday and Sunday. Looks extraordinarily nice here as we are supposed to be in the low 60s for highs. We're going to be close to 80, 82 maybe. For Saturday, and who knows, Sunday could be pretty close to that too. We are still just kind of hanging at 43, Green Bay 44, it's 47 again in Oshkosh, and west at 5, 82% humidity is what we're seeing here so far, 40 in Oshkosh, it is 50 at this moment in Sheboygan, but it's delightful, beautiful again. It will be kind of windy again today, maybe not quite as gusty as we've seen in the last couple here. 6:59, by the way, was our sunrise, so what, about 13 minutes ago? And we will take care of the sun tonight at 6:22, if you're keeping track, all right? We sunsetted the Padres last night. We'll get to that and much more. Business news and sports on the way.
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0: and the Brewers are headed to the NLCS for a second straight year. They've got another date with the Los Angeles Dodgers. A 3-1 final score in the
1: The Milwaukee Brewers will host the Los Angeles Dodgers at American Family Field this Sunday, right here on WHBY.
2: This is the Bloomberg Real Estate Report. I'm Denise Pellegrini. Growing number of people are looking to relocate in search of the holy grail of the housing market. Talking about affordability with expensive housing markets like New York, Seattle, and Los Angeles among the places people are looking to move from, and the more affordable Florida, Vegas, and Phoenix housing markets among the places people are looking to move to. Redfin says about 1 in 5 house hunters investigated moving from one part of the country to another last year. Up slightly from a year ago, the biggest share since 2021. Orlando, where the typical home runs about $400,000, is the most popular destination for relocating house hunters, as people look to cut their housing costs just about in half when they move there from the New York City metro. At the same time, some are also migrating out of places they flocked to during the pandemic, with this so-called boomerang migration taking place out of metros like Charlotte and Austin. And that's the Bloomberg Real Estate Report. I'm Denise Pellegrini.
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6: Well, here we are kind of stumbling and bumbling here. The Dow is down almost 400, 380 as I'm speaking here. NASDAQ's down 202. S&P 500 futures also struggling, down about 32. Partially because the oil market has zoomed up. The president saying he doesn't really want to make a deal anymore with Iran, and we may have bombing strikes coming soon. So oil's up $4. $4 at $92.27. That's 4.5% on crude. Ugh. Okay. San Diego, you're out. Brewers move on to take on the Dodgers starting on Sunday. More on that next.
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12: Brewers headed back to the NLCS for a second straight season, facing the Dodgers in Game 1 of that best-of-7 in Milwaukee on Sunday. I'm Bill Scott with sports. Brewers knocked off the Padres 3-1 last night to win the NLDS 3-1. Jackson Churio drove in the go-ahead run in the 5th, and Garrett Mitchell took a home run away from Manny Machado in the 8th to preserve the win. Lefty Robert Gasser tossed 4 innings of 1-run, 3-hit ball, now getting ready for the Dodgers.
13: It starts tomorrow. Like you said, tonight's about us, but tomorrow we're making a plan and trying to execute and figure out how do we go in, get 2 wins at home, and head over to LA and take care of business there. We played them well this year. You know, we obviously saw them last year in the NLCS, but you know, we got all hands on deck and we're ready to go.
12: Brewers DH Christian Yelich asked if losing to the Dodgers in 2025 has been on the back of their mind.
14: You know, I think that we knew that we weren't playing our best. The Dodgers played great that last series and, really showed us like, hey, we got some ground to cover as a team. You know, if we want to take that next step, and it just really made us bear down on what kind of team we wanted to be, how we wanted to compete, how we wanted to go out and represent ourselves as a team every night and understand what it's going to take for us to be successful.
12: Dodgers advanced by beating Atlanta 4-1 yesterday, winning

0: Series 3-1. Week 5 of the NFL season kicks off in Arlington tonight. Dallas plays host to Tampa Bay. Packers getting ready for Sunday's matchup against the Bears at Lambeau Field. Tight end Tucker Kraft.
1: I'm excited to play. Last year I missed all 3 games with the Bears, so, you know, division rival, historic matchup. Excited.
0: NBA preseason basketball. Bucks knocked off Oklahoma City 128-126 to even their record at 1-1, but first round pick Nate Ament left the game in the first half with an ankle injury. Bill Scott, Wisconsin Radio Network.
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4: Put that call through to the 31st Precinct, Miss Miller?
5: 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Sergeant Willoughby's on his way here now. Ought to be here in a minute.
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8: Here it comes. Fly ball left field. This will be deep enough to score Bowers as Taylor gets behind it. He will make the catch. Tagging and coming down the line to score is Bowers. It's a sacrifice fly for Sal Frelick.
9: Sometimes sacrifice flies are sexy, okay? 720 WHBY. The Brewers get it done last night in San Diego. Couldn't get it done in Game 3. Kind of figured Game 4 might be the one you just kind of want to put the hammer down and get it done, and they did. It seems like every one of these games went right down to the nut, didn't it? I mean, it was 3-2 and 4-3 and 3-1 last night. There, I think the total gap in these games was 5 runs through 4 games. That's how close this thing was. I'm Dave Edwards. Good morning. The Milwaukee Brewers will now once again face the LA Dodgers for a trip to the World Series on the line, and we will start this affair on Sunday. We don't have a Major League Baseball official starting time just yet. I have a suspicion, you know, when you get to this time of year, you got to play a little bit of politics with the NFL too. So I have a feeling it'll be an early evening game on Sunday because it will be the only game on Sunday baseball-wise. They'll hold off and start the ALCS on Monday. So there you go. I have a feeling, just a feeling, that it'll be 6:30, 7 o'clock probably, somewhere in there for game time on Sunday evening. And then they will play again Monday, take a day off to go out to LA, and then that's where things stay for a while until we get through at least game 5 and then come back for the Sunday, Monday, should we need it, the following week. So off we go. We know how things went last year. It was not pretty. Ended up taking care of the Cubs, and then the Dodgers just had everything going their way, and the pitching was brutal. So let's see if we can get it this time. This is a different team, kind of a different identity, and we'll see what we can get done starting Sunday here on WHBY. Dave Edwards with Landon Moore, and I think Andy Mead's coming in with our forecast details here about 7:37 or so. Where do we want to go? First of all, let's do this, and it just because it's something to keep an eye on. I noticed that we have had an extraordinarily quiet tropical storm slash hurricane season. I mean, almost nothing. And now here we're supposed to be at the end of the season, and here it comes.
10: Isaias is the first hurricane of the Atlantic season, tying a 121-year-old record for the latest forming first Atlantic hurricane of the season. Meanwhile, in the west, Hurricane Rachel is churning in the Pacific. Southern California could see heavy surf and potential flooding this weekend. In Gulfport, Mississippi, people filling sandbags, preparing for flooding and winds that could top 100 miles per hour. Oil and gas companies pausing production and evacuating workers from some offshore facilities. The storm also disrupting air travel. Destin-Fort Walton Beach Airport says it will close all operations at 9 p.m. on Thursday and remain closed until further notice.
9: We always bring you these updates because, A, it is a hurricane and it's something we haven't seen this year, but also it can be really disruptive to travel. I mean, certain hubs may not have the planes they thought they were going to get, and that causes a backlash somewhere else or a backup somewhere else. So be aware of that. President Trump off on some of the campaign rallies, just trying to help some of the candidates on the GOP side getting ready for the midterm elections. It was in San Antonio last night. Had some protesters, which is becoming semi-common. You're going to get one or two or three or four people that want to disrupt for whatever reason. But also, after the concerning comment the other day about if Iran wants to nuke somebody, go ahead and nuke L.A. or nuke San Diego. He kind of doubled down on that last night.
11: And I'll tell you what, oil, a little more, maybe more than a little, but it's, a lot of people thought it would be three, four, five times that. When I went in, I thought it could be much higher than that. But we are paying less than under the Biden administration. He didn't do anything. He gave you the highest inflation in history. He didn't do anything. But you want to see trauma, you want to see problems. And I said it the other day, let them hit a missile into San Diego or Los Angeles on the way. Let them hit. You want to see a horror show? You want to see problems? Let them hit San Diego. Let them hit Los Angeles, and you want to see some bad things happen. You want to see a country that would be in free fall. We're not going to let that happen. We protect our cities. We protect our country. We're not letting that happen.
9: Okay, there you go. That's the president's comments kind of all over the place, but essentially coming back to that. That if something were to happen, obviously our retaliation would be very stiff. Yes, I would hope so. They are spending an extraordinary amount of money. The race down there, the Paxton and Tallarico race, is probably going to be the most expensive race we've ever seen in this country for a state situation, a Senate race that obviously would go to the United States Senate. But still, the amount of money, just hundreds of millions of dollars being pumped in every direction. All right, now we've been hearing. And every time we hear about one of these being stopped, we just kind of take a breath, don't we? When you hear about something that a terrorist may try to attempt at a large facility, a sporting event, whatever it may be, and in this particular case, it was the Mall of America.
12: Muhammad's alleged plan, a mass shooting at an upcoming Hmong Arts Festival at the mall on October 24th. The FBI had been monitoring Muhammad for nearly 2 years and claimed his anger and radicalization had been steadily escalating. In March 2025, Muhammad allegedly messaging an undercover FBI informant that he wanted to get a gun and just start killing a bunch of white people. And just last month, Muhammad allegedly pledging his allegiance to ISIS in a selfie video.
9: Yeah, this is something that became an eye on this guy, and apparently he arranged some kind of a meeting to buy an assault rifle. So that could have been the last step before he would have potentially pulled off this terrorist attack. But he was talking to an FBI informant at the time and didn't know it, and they nabbed him, thankfully.
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14: 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Then at 5, Terry Kavarik and I will have the latest in WHBY news. First Alert meteorologist David Ernst looks ahead to an unseasonably warm weekend forecast. Zach Morris recaps the day in sports, and Hurley Clark Law Firm Traffic gets you home quick.
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15: Cooler day today with highs topping out in the low to middle 60s under a partly cloudy sky, winds gusting up to 25 miles per hour. Overnight lows falls into the 40s with upper 60s, lower 70s on Friday before we see a big time warm up, upper 70s and lower 80s on Saturday. From the WBAY First Alert Weather Center, I'm meteorologist Andy Mead.
9: And yeah, we're pretty this morning and kind of cool too. It's still 43. I'm just double checking to see if any of the numbers have changed here. No, 44 now. West at 6. Okay. Kind of feels like about 40 degrees out there at this moment. And if you're feeling it, and the first thing you feel when you get up in the morning is how bad your joints hurt, and you're already going through some of the physical therapy, maybe already on meds or steroids, this is what you really should do to get that thing taken care of. 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
9: Sunshine in 44 going on at Thursday AM Fox Valley. Hang in there. 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
17: ABC News, I'm Sherry Preston, getting ready on the Gulf Coast for the first hurricane of the Atlantic season.
18: Let's just have the mindset to over-prepare. I think that's what we've illustrated here, is that we're not taking anything to chance.
17: That's D.C. Reeves, the mayor of Pensacola, Florida. His city right around the area where the hurricane could make landfall expected tomorrow night. Russian officials downplaying concerns about the death of a worker at an anti-plague lab.
19: President Trump claims that he has a call set up with President Putin. He pointed to Russia's comments that this is under control and that there are no epidemic risks. Russia's health agency now says that it's finished testing of all the researchers' contacts and found no abnormalities related to infectious disease or dangerous pathogens. And the researcher was vaccinated, they say, against infections she worked with in the lab.
17: That's ABC's Elizabeth Schulze in Washington. Lawyers for Krista Pike say she's angry and confused after she survived two doses of a drug that was supposed to kill her in Tennessee's execution chamber. This is ABC News.
13: A century of covering the Fox City's biggest stories. Now, the latest from the Omni Glass and Paint News Center.
20: Good morning. It's a sunny 44 degrees at 7:31. I'm Landon Moore. President Donald Trump announces the federal government will provide $17.9 million for tornado relief efforts in the Fox Cities. Trump announced the funding on his Truth Social site. The state had requested a federal disaster declaration for parts of Menasha, Fox Crossing, Nina, and Appleton following the July 27th tornado. Menasha officials say they are encouraged by the social media post, but they are still wondering what that federal funding will cover. Menasha residents impacted by the tornado are encouraged to provide input on long-term recovery efforts. The city has launched a survey to help officials develop recovery strategies in a number of areas, including housing, small businesses, environmental resiliency, and public infrastructure. Community Development Director Andrew Dane says their current priority is restoring neighborhoods.
21: We're doing a lot of door-to-door stuff as well and working with the neighborhoods to sort of understand where are people's heads at and what are people looking to do as far as rebuild or repair their homes.
20: The Menasha Recovery Survey is available online and will be open through October 26th. You can access it on our website, whby.com. The Appleton Parks and Recreation Department releases the list of finalists for the new name of Veterans Park. The department put out a public call for nominations, and the nine that will be presented to the Parks Committee next week include Eagle Ridge or Eagle Landing, Fox River or Fox River Bluff, Memorial Bridge or Bridgeview, Riverside or Riverview, Samuel Appleton Park, Heroes Park, John Bradley Park, and Amos Story Park. Samuel Appleton is for whom the city is named. John Bradley was one of the flag raisers on Iwo Jima, and Amos Story was Appleton's first mayor. It will be up to the Parks Committee and the Appleton Common Council to select the final name. Veterans Park is being renamed as Memorial Park was renamed Veterans Memorial Park last year. Green Bay has a new city clerk. Interim clerk Stacy Menke is appointed to the position permanently. Menke had been serving in the city clerk role after Celestine Jeffries was put on suspension while the Wisconsin Elections Commission looked into her role in sending duplicate absentee ballots to multiple voters in consecutive election cycles. Jeffries eventually resigned in August. Menke had been a deputy clerk since 2022. A former Plymouth High School teacher who had sexual contact with a student reaches a plea deal with prosecutors. Marcy Zimmerman is convicted in Fond du Lac County Court on two counts of sexual assault of a student by school staff. Four other charges were dismissed. Zimmerman had a sexual relationship with a then 16-year-old girl while working as a culinary arts teacher at Plymouth High in 2023. She faces up to 12 years in prison when sentenced on January 8th. Coming up after the break, Brown County residents are urged to get a flu shot. WHBY News time is 7:34.
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20: Brown County residents are urged to get a flu shot. Officials report an increase in hospitalizations from influenza this fall, with numbers comparable to those in December of last year. County Executive Troy Streckenbach says it's critical for the community to be healthy.
1: If you have someone who's sick and can't take care of their children, or if they're not able to go to school, that just has an impact on our overall economy.
20: Pregnant women, young children, those 65 and older, and those with health conditions such as asthma or heart disease are especially encouraged to get vaccinated. A community flu shot clinic is scheduled for October 17th at the Neville Public Museum in Green Bay. And more than 150 members of the Wisconsin Army National Guard return home. The soldiers were greeted by several people at Appleton International Airport this week. Staff Sergeant Madeline Cumrose says she is happy to be back in the Badger State.
22: Obviously, we're happy to be home. And Wisconsin's beautiful. We love the weather.
23: Did you expect this crowd?
22: Absolutely not. We knew all of our families would be here, but it's a lot more people than we thought it would be, for sure.
20: The National Guard members spent nearly a year serving within U.S. Central Command in the Middle East. Coming up at 8:05, the latest on personnel matters involving the Winnet County School District. I'm Landon Moore, WHBY News.
9: Yes, it's 7:36 now on this Thursday edition. Another beautiful day ahead, we think. 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
9: And in for Steve Baywan this week, who's taking a little bit of time off. Andy Mead is joining me, and I would assume, Andy, you didn't stay up late and watch the Brewer game, right?
15: I did stay up late. I was kind of keeping an eye on the score, but yeah. I went to bed, tried to go to bed around like 9:30, but still woke up very tired this morning.
9: Isn't that tough? I mean, these late night games, you maybe get a few winks afterwards because you're still cranked up after watching or listening to the game, right?
15: Oh, yeah. I was able to wake up comfortably because once I woke up, looked at my phone, saw that the Brewers won, I was able to jump out of bed a bit more excitingly.
9: There you go. Same kind of thing for me, too. Okay, we're setting up a pretty nice day here today. We've actually had a nice week already, haven't we?
15: Yeah, it's been quite pleasant, especially with temperatures relatively into the 70s and 60s. And today won't be as breezy because yesterday was really breezy. But today I think we'll keep those gusts closer to 20 miles per hour across the Fox Cities. We had gusts yesterday around 30 to 40 mile per hour winds. Mm-hmm.
9: What happened yesterday? In the morning it wasn't even all that windy. All of a sudden, boom, we got to the afternoon and it just started flying.
15: we just had a cool front that was able to come through, which is why today is actually going to be cooler in comparison to yesterday.
9: Okay, let's check on forecast details. And I know you got some juiciness coming up for the weekend here, too.
15: Oh, yeah. I mean, very juicy, because we're going to be able to see low to middle 60s today under a partly cloudy sky. Winds gusting up to 25 miles per hour. Overnight lows will fall back into the 40s, maybe some frost for the north woods. Upper 60s, lower 70s heading into Friday. It'll be breezy, but not as breezy. I think gusts closer to 20 miles per hour. And then for the weekend, I'm thinking some upper 70s and lower 80s, but it comes with the cost with some breezier conditions. I think even breezier than yesterday as we head into Saturday. But I think for any outdoor activity, perfect for the game this on Sunday. I think it's going to be quite nice, and the wind will be overall not as strong on Sunday.
9: Okay, so it won't be as windy for the game then. All right.
15: Yeah, it won't be as windy. I think we'll keep gusts closer to around 20 miles per hour. Okay. I think Saturday will be the breeziest day, at least out of the weekend.
9: So is Saturday going to be a tick or two warmer than Sunday, the way things are looking?
15: Yeah, I'm thinking right now on Saturday, a temperature around 80 degrees, which is nearly, like, I think, total 18 degrees above normal for where we should be for this time of year. And I'm thinking on Saturday, we could see some record highs broken.
9: Ooh, nice. Okay, now, do you see a rain chance in there anywhere?
15: I see a very small rain chance. I'm thinking more so late Friday, but I think the coverage remains extremely low. Okay. Might be a couple little sprinkles on your car. And I think the overall next best rain chance, maybe as we head in towards around late Monday afternoon into the early evening hours. And with that, we'll be able to see temperatures fall back into the 60s as we start off the new work week. So if you're a fan of the warmer temperatures, definitely enjoy this weekend ahead.
9: It does look like a cool down coming, what, by Tuesday or so, or right around there?
15: Yeah, I would say really, like, we're going to feel it more on Tuesday. Okay. We'll be a bit cooler on Monday, but like we'll be into the upper 60s, lower 70s. Well, it won't be as drastic until we head into Tuesday.
9: All right. Andy, sounds good. Appreciate it. You in tomorrow, or is Kyle in tomorrow?
15: I'm in tomorrow.
9: Okay, we'll catch you tomorrow then. Thank
15: sounds
9: you.
15: Sounds good.
9: Bye-bye. Andy Mead joining us, First Alert meteorologist here on WHBY. Yeah, it's really looking a lot like a lot of the days this week so far, and it will be kind of breezy again. Just double checking, 48 is our latest in Oshkosh, 45 now in Green Bay. And we nudged there. No, we're still at 44, and it's still that west at 6. And Andy was mentioning when we get toward the afternoon hours, that's when it's going to kind of kick up again into that not quite range that we had here yesterday and the day before.
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3: I'm Nicole Murray with Your Money Now. Microsoft has unveiled an AI coding model that can run directly on personal computers and new security technology to prevent AI agents from accessing data without permission. The move directly challenges Apple's push to bring more AI into personal devices. Levi Strauss has posted earnings that beat expectations, though it saw benefits from tariff refunds. The denim retailer raised its earnings per share guidance for the full year, but lowered its net revenue growth projection to the bottom end of its previously provided range. Levi said it saw a 4% increase in net revenues in the Americas during the quarter. The FCC said it will vote on a proposal to auction 25 megahertz of prime spectrum to support device-to-device services from satellites to smartphones. CNBC reports that the two proposals could benefit companies such as SpaceX and Amazon, which have moved to expand D2D services with satellite networks. Futures have dropped as oil prices surge. That's Your Money Now.
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5: The NASDAQ currently in the futures down 212, S&P's off 32, and we're still seeing the Dow down about 375 almost. So the markets are down anywhere from a half to three quarters of a percentage point in the futures. Oil is zooming. It is up $4.30, $92.58 a barrel of crude right now. The president's saying he's not really interested in a deal anymore with Iran, and there may be bombing campaigns coming unless Iran gets the clue. All right. It's 7:44 now. More on the markets here in about a half an hour, and we'll see if we can turn it around a bit here. WHBY Sports coming up as the crew and the Dodgers are going to go back at it again.
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7: Green Bay Mayor Eric Genrich will not run for re-election next spring. Genrich releases a statement saying he will not seek a third term in office in April. Genrich does not specify why he is not running. Former Mayor Jim Schmidt announced he planned to seek the office again. No other candidates have declared their intentions.
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10: Brewers headed back to the NLCS for a second straight season, facing the Dodgers in Game 1 of that best-of-seven in Milwaukee on Sunday. I'm Bill Scott with sports. Brewers knocked off the Padres 3-1 last night to win the NLDS 3-1. Jackson Churio drove in the go-ahead run in the fifth, and Garrett Mitchell took a home run away from Manny Machado in the eighth to preserve the win. Lefty Robert Gasser tossed four innings of one-run, three-hit ball, now getting ready for the Dodgers.
11: Starts tomorrow. Like you said, tonight's about us, but tomorrow we're making a plan and trying to execute and figure out how do we go in, get two wins at home, and head over to LA and take care of business there. We played them well this year. You know, we obviously saw them last year in the NLCS, but you know, we got all hands on deck and we're ready to go.
10: Brewers DH Christian Yelich asked if losing to the Dodgers in 2025 has been on the back of their mind.
26: You know, I think that we knew that we weren't playing our best. The Dodgers played great that last series and, really showed us like, hey, we got some ground to cover as a team, you know, if we want to take that next step. And it just really made us bear down on what kind of team we wanted to be, how we wanted to compete, how we wanted to go out and represent ourselves as a team every night and understand what it's going to take for us to be successful.
10: Dodgers advanced by beating Atlanta 4-1 yesterday, winning their series 3-1. Week 5 of the NFL season kicks off in Arlington tonight. Dallas plays host to Tampa Bay. Packers getting ready for Sunday's matchup against the Bears at Lambeau Field. Tight end Tucker Kraft.
27: I'm excited to play. Last year I missed all three games with the Bears, so, you know, division rival, historic matchup. Excited.
10: NBA preseason basketball. Bucks knocked off Oklahoma City 128-126 to even their record at 1-1, but first round pick Nate Ament left the game in the first half with an ankle injury. Bill Scott, Wisconsin Radio Network.
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0: Here's the pitch from Buehler, and a ground ball back up the middle into center field, a base hit. Frelick turns third. On his way home, it's an RBI single for Garrett Mitchell. And for the first time in this series, the Brewers strike first.
1: Yes. It is a Thursday AM Fox Valley. I'm Dave Edwards. Hello there. We're powered by Capital Credit Union and also Garrett Mitchell. He had a fantastic game last night. And not only at the bat, but also at the glove. We'll get to a lot of that. I figured let's just use this time here to focus in on the winning crew as they beat the Padres 3-1 last night. Yes, it will be the LA Dodgers once again. And we'll start on Sunday in Milwaukee. Probably, I would guess probably an early evening game is on the docket there. So let's get to it. The Rays still waiting, by the way, because the White Sox and Cleveland haven't figured things out just yet in the American League. So we're down to five teams left. And the crew is one of them. All right, you heard Garrett Mitchell get the Brewers on the board. What a deal. They finally scored first in one of these games. And by the way, the win last night finally snapped a 12-game road losing streak during the playoffs. It's about time.
2: Line drive back past the middle and into center field. Another RBI, Jackson Chourio. In from third, Garrett Mitchell. It's a single, a go-ahead one in the fifth.
1: Jackson Chourio, of course, has been stellar. I think, if I'm not mistaken now, that gives him 17 postseason RBI, and that surpasses Ryan Braun's 16. Brawny did it in 27. Chourio did it in 16 games. Okay, so it's 2-1.
0: Here comes. Fly ball left field. This will be deep enough to score Bowers as Taylor gets behind it. He will make the catch. Tagging and coming down the line to score as Bowers. It's a sacrifice fly for Sal Frelick.
1: Okay, so there you go. Way to go, Sal. And you're up 3-1. And Robert Gasser had given you a really good start, got through four. You went to the bullpen. Aaron Ashby has done a wonderful job, too. He's been really key during this series. And then they made a switch and went to Abner Uribe, who's kind of like your faucet. It's either hot or cold. Well, this was exciting.
0: Here it is. Fly ball center field. Back is Mitchell at the warning track at the wall. And he jumps and makes the catch. He took a home run away from Manny Machado. And the Brewers stay in front by two.
1: And when you see that play, you swear that the San Diego people were interfering with Mitchell. But Mitchell made the catch and kept Machado off the bases. I think Tatis, if I'm not mistaken, would have been the other run that would have scored if that home run had gone about two more feet. But it didn't, and there you go. So it sets up what happened in the ninth.
0: Here's the 2-2. Struck him out, swinging with a curveball, and the Brewers are headed to the NLCS for a second straight year. They've got another date with the Los Angeles Dodgers. A 3-1 final score.
1: Okay, let's hear from a couple of people here about the game itself. And I know Sophia Minert with the Brewers Television Network caught up with Murph after the game.
3: Hey, the bullpen didn't give up a hit to a team like this with that experience. Those guys have been incredible. And I'm just, you know, I'm thankful for the bullpen we have and the way they competed. Gasser was great to start the game and showed tremendous poise for a rookie. And I'm just really proud of him.
4: And go figure, it was Aaron Ashby, Abner Uribe, Trevor Megill that you leaned on to put this game away. Murph, how rock solid have they been for you all season?
3: No question. Ashby especially tonight. Three innings, that's above and beyond. But Uribe was fantastic. Megill too, and they've been key all year long. And William Contreras, what can you say? The guy has been part of every pitch. He's been special, so really grateful.
4: What was your reaction to Garrett Mitchell's catch on Manny Machado?
3: Yeah, I took a deep breath. That was beautiful. But it's tough to get the ball out of this yard in the middle. So, yeah, we're really fortunate. We had hit some balls hard that didn't go through. I thought we could have scored more than three runs, but they did a great job of making big pitches and making plays defensively, and our guys did too. So it was a well-played game. All four games were well-played.
1: There you go. There's Sophia Minert with Brewers Television talking to Pat Murphy after the game. And also our crew with the Brewers Radio Network, Lane and the crew got in touch with Garrett Mitchell afterward and just said hello because he had a heck of a game.
0: Hey, Garrett, congratulations. Heading to the NLCS for a second straight year.
5: Heck yeah, let's go, man. Thank you.
0: All right, let's take you through your first couple of at-bats first. RBI single and then the triple. How were you feeling at the plate going into this ball game today?
5: Didn't feel too bad. I felt like I was pressing a little bit more yesterday and wasn't being quite myself. Just putting a little bit more pressure on myself. But today I just try to get back to playing team baseball and making it less about what I was trying to do and more about how I can help the team win.
6: Tracking the fly ball from Manny Machado in center field. Garrett, how'd that one feel?
5: Oh, it felt awesome. I don't know what to say. I just felt like I saw it in slow motion, got back there, took my time, but got a good jump on the ball and got back to the wall and was able to make a good catch.
6: Did you feel the fan grab your glove?
5: I did. I actually turned and looked back, and I got a, let's just call it a thumbs up.
6: Okay. Just like Jackson Churio got yesterday, right?
5: Yeah, but the difference is it was a kid who couldn't have been more than like 10.
6: Oh,
5: maybe.
6: That's a shame.
5: Okay. Yeah.
6: That's a shame. Well, it's a heck of a catch, Garrett. And, I mean, for you to celebrate this with your teammates, we talk about the offensive stuff. It was just enough. But the pitching staff, man, they were outstanding tonight.
5: I mean, what more can you say about the staff this whole entire series? I mean, just incredible. I don't really have words for it, but I know that we're excited going into this NLCS.
1: There you go, and it'll be the Dodgers coming up starting on Sunday. Garrett Mitchell, and sometimes it's not always the Yeliches and the Churios and the Contreras's. It's the Mitchells, it's the Hamiltons, it's the Terangs, etc., that come through. And Aaron Ashby was dynamite last night on the mound. So that also, by winning Game 4, kind of saves your team a little bit. The arms will get a little bit more rest now. Because you probably were looking at Jacob Mizorowski going in Game 5 on Friday night if it was necessary. Now you can rest him up and bring him on Sunday when we start this series. The Dodgers, we all know what happened last year. The Dodgers just came in and destroyed the Brewers in that four-game series. And you just have to hope that this time around, a little bit more steely on the nerves, a little bit more patience at the plate. And let's hope some of those balls fall that didn't fall last year, because it was kind of crazy. 7:56. We'll keep you in touch. We'll let you know when Major League Baseball lets us know on the start time for Sunday. I'm still kind of suspecting it'll be an early evening game.
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10: Cooler day today with highs topping out in the low to middle 60s under a partly cloudy sky. Winds gusting up to 25 miles per hour. Overnight lows falls into the 40s with upper 60s, lower 70s on Friday before we see a big time warm up, upper 70s and lower 80s on Saturday. From the WBAY First Alert Weather Center, I'm meteorologist Andy Mead.
1: 45 now in the metro, 45 Green Bay, 48 in Oshkosh. And the sun is aplenty, and we're going to get a good breeze again here later out of the west. Hey, one thing I forgot to mention in the celebration, post-game celebration for the Brewers last night, they actually had bottles of champagne ready, which is normal, but not normal necessarily. The champagne bottles had Milwaukee Brewers 2026 postseason, and then it had names of towns and cities in the state of Wisconsin. Kind of a neat idea by the team's travel coordinator and vice president, Dan Laria. He came up with that, and he's been behind some of the flags that the team travels with as well. But if you look at the champagne bottles, it has some of the names of some Wisconsin cities and towns on it, just to kind of show appreciation for us, I guess.
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1: Mentioned this a bit earlier this morning, the good news on 41 southbound, right about Mid Valley Golf Course, you're going to be able to actually use the new concrete that they've poured during the summertime. They kind of straightened everything out, and that stretch is now open again. Hello.
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14: ABC News. I'm Sherry Preston. They haven't had a hurricane all season long in the Gulf, but folks in the southern U.S. are getting ready for one now. ABC's Jim Ryan says Florida and Alabama could be slammed.
15: Packing winds above 80 miles per hour, Hurricane Isaias is northwest of Mexico's Yucatan Peninsula and churning toward the U.S. Gulf Coast.
16: So I got bread, cereal, milk, eggs.
15: Edna Bickelman has laid-in supplies in Pensacola, telling her neighbors,
16: "Get it if you can get it, because it's going fast."
15: Isaias is expected to come ashore along the Florida Peninsula late Friday or early Saturday. Jim Ryan, ABC News.
14: An 18-year-old, Shaktoon Mohammed, under arrest in Minnesota, threatening to carry out a mass shooting in the Mall of America, buying an assault weapon and ammunition from undercover FBI agents.
17: The FBI had been monitoring Mohammed for nearly 2 years, starting while he was still a minor, and today claimed his anger and radicalization had been steadily escalating.
18: 100% committed.
17: In March of 2025, Mohammed allegedly messaging an FBI undercover informant that he wanted to get a gun to, quote, just start killing a bunch of white people.
14: ABC Chief Law and Justice Correspondent Pierre Thomas. A Tennessee judge is ordering the equipment used in Krista Pike's failed execution to be preserved for the investigation into what went wrong. She is said to be awake and talking, confused about what happened. President Trump once again campaigning in Texas for GOP Senate candidate Ken Paxton. Last night's rally was interrupted, however, numerous times by hecklers and protesters, the president responding,
19: "If there are any more paid protesters, please raise your hand and get the hell out of here."
14: Paxton, who is in a tight race with Democrat James Tallarico in Texas. Oil prices once again surging, not just because of the war, also now because of the Gulf hurricane. The price of Brent crude selling for $105 a barrel. 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
14: New questions this morning about U.S. Ambassador to Greece Kimberly Guilfoyle. Former Trump donor Eric Dieters says that she offered access to Trump officials if he would pay off her $100,000 Amex bill. ABC's Jay O'Brien.
22: In an interview with ABC News, a former Trump donor accusing her of offering access to top officials in exchange for cash.
23: "It was all quid pro quo."
22: Eric Dieters alleges that in July 2025, days before Guilfoyle's Senate confirmation hearing, she asked him to pay her $100,000 credit card tab.
14: Dieters says he ultimately did not make the payment. ABC has reached out to Guilfoyle and the U.S. Embassy in Greece for comment, but have not heard back. More Americans are looking to save money by buying secondhand. A new survey from eBay says 81% of Americans shopped secondhand at least once in the past last year, 55% buy secondhand goods every month. It's that time of year. UPS says it will hire 100,000 temporary workers to get holiday packages delivered on time. If you've been booking hotel stays through Priceline, you may have been hit with unexpected fees. Reuters says the FTC is looking into whether the site's been promising to send users to hotel websites to complete their transactions, but instead was sending them to a different site that then tacked on extra charges. Sherry Preston, ABC News.
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4: Good morning. It's a sunny 46 degrees at 8:05. I'm Landon Moore. Accusations leveled against the Winneconne Area School Board in June led to the internal investigation that resulted in the suspension and eventual retirement of Administrator Peggy Larson. WHBY's Jonathan Krause has more.
24: According to documents provided to WHBY News from the Von Breesen and Roper law firm, the probe was spurred by comments made by Winneconne High School health room aide Kimberly Zeller at the June 1st, 2026 school board meeting, where she accused school board president Katie Kalowertz of going to the home of an 18-year-old male student that wanted to preferred female name used at the previous weekend's graduation ceremony.
25: If this occurred, I would like to understand the legal basis for such action. Specifically, how do you reconcile it with FERPA, which transfers educational privacy rights from parents to students once they reach the age of 18? I believe our community as a whole deserves transparency regarding all district policies and practices surrounding student privacy, particularly when those students are legal adults and are entitled to FERPA to exercise their own educational privacy rights.
24: Kalowertz maintained that she was invited to the house by the child's parents.
26: And that is my job, to represent my constituents. If somebody reaches out to me with a concern, I'm allowed to go and listen to their concerns. That does not mean that I released information that was not allowed to be released.
24: Following that meeting, Kalowertz contracted with Von Breesen and Roper to conduct an investigation into how Zeller learned of the meeting with the parent. The investigation finds that Larson provided that information to Zeller, which constitutes a violation of the district's code of ethics and the policies pertaining to student records, and that Larson provided information on a closed session school board meeting to her supporters so they would attend to address the board with their displeasure. An addendum to the initial investigation report also found that Larson provided a copy of the engagement letter between the school board and Von Breesen and Roper to a Facebook user, Martin Breathauer, outside of a Freedom of Information request filed with the district. Breathauer is the listed treasurer of the recall effort targeting two school board members. In her retirement notice to the school board, Larson admits only to releasing student information to a district health room aide. She claims that the release of the law firm letter was within the scope of the open records request and denies telling people that the closed session meeting was about her employment with the district. You can find all of those documents on our website, WHBY.com. In Winneconne, Jonathan Krause, WHBY News.
4: Meanwhile, Winneconne Area School Board Clerk Carrie Flagg releases her evidence for refusing to certify recall petitions filed against two fellow board members. Flagg claims that the organizers of the recall effort against School Board President Katie Kalowertz and Vice President Dean Ackman turned in their campaign registration and intent to circulate petitions form to former District Administrator Peggy Larson instead of directly to her, as required by state elections law. Flagg further claims that because she did not personally receive the documents, she could not verify how the registration transaction was completed. She argues that means the 60-day signature collection period never actually started. Flagg also alleges that it was illegal for Larson to accept the forms. The recall organizers have filed a complaint with the Wisconsin Elections Commission. You can find Flagg's released documents on our website, WHBY.com. Coming up after the break, college-bound students are encouraged to apply for federal financial aid this month. WHBY News Time is 8:08.
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5: 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College Goal Wisconsin offers several free in-person and virtual FAFSA completion events throughout the month of October. 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
4: And a Wautoma High School football player who was seriously injured in a game last week is out of the hospital. Senior Dom Rooney has been discharged from Children's Hospital in Milwaukee after suffering a traumatic brain injury in the Hornets' 46-20 loss to Waupun last Friday night. Rooney's parents say he is taking steps with the help of a walker and is communicating through text and writing. Coming up at 8:31, a Fox Valley police chief announces his retirement. I'm Landon Moore, WHBY News.
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24: 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Coming up at 4 o'clock today, it's the Annex Wealth Management Show. Then at 5, Terry Kavarik and I will have the latest in WHBY news. First Alert meteorologist David Ernst looks ahead to an unseasonably warm weekend forecast. Zach Morris recaps the day in sports. 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
7: Cooler day today with highs topping out in the low to middle 60s under a partly cloudy sky. Winds gusting up to 25 miles per hour. Overnight lows falls into the 40s with upper 60s, lower 70s on Friday before we see a big time warm up, upper 70s and lower 80s on Saturday. From the WBAY First Alert Weather Center, I'm meteorologist Andy Mead.
8: If you have something planned for the weekend, it's going to be fun. Upper 70s. Around 80 both days. I wouldn't be surprised if there are a few communities that hit 80 both of them. Yeah, 46 now in Appleton. We're kind of swinging it a little bit northwest now, but northwest west for the most part today. It's 47 in Green Bay and 50 now in Oshkosh. 43 in Wausau. Seeing Sister Bay right now is at 53. All right, off and rolling on this Thursday morning. Looks good. Just a little bit cooler than yesterday. All right, we'll get into what's happening with business news of the day. More on the Cruz win and the big showdown coming with the Dodgers.
9: What are the choices for Assembly in Nina Menasha?
10: Well, there's Drone Queen Dowling, who supports the Democrat Socialists of America, on-street cameras and data centers. 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

0: Record highs earlier in the week, the major stock averages sank on Wednesday. The Dow gave up 341 points on the day. The Nasdaq and S&P each slipped 0.2%. Futures for all three averages were lower overnight. Booming demand for artificial intelligence is driving the chip business at Samsung. The Korean tech giant this morning reported preliminary third-quarter operating profit of $80 billion, 782% above the same period last year. Levi Strauss plans to pour $60 million in tariff refunds into jumpstarting its disappointing direct-to-consumer business. The clothing company came into the money after the Supreme Court declared the Trump administration's tariffs illegal. And an American Airlines flight from Madrid to Dallas-Fort Worth was forced to land several hours early in New York. Well into the 10-hour trip, six of the Boeing 777's eight lavatories had stopped working, with 287 people on board. Jim Ryan, ABC News.
1: Yeah, that's not good. Dow futures are still down about 300. Now, I will preface that by saying at one time they were down about 500. S&P 500 futures down 28, and the Nasdaq's currently trending down about 182. We're still seeing oil up about 4.5% here this morning. The president stating that there may not be any deals going on with Iran, and there may be bombing campaigns coming. That usually is going to stir up the oil market. It sure has. It's up $3.83 at $92.11. We'll see if we can get a little bit more calm in the markets as the day goes along. But, well, right now, not so good. All right, it's 8:16. Good luck in the markets. We'll check it again next half hour after we get everything open and cooking. It's time. Speaking of cooking, the Brewers pitching last night really had it going. To only give up one run to the Padres is something. And the Brewers move on to face L.A.
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6: The Brewers are headed back to the NLCS for a second straight season, facing the Dodgers in Game 1 of that best-of-seven series in Milwaukee on Sunday. I'm Bill Scott with sports. Brewers knocked off the Padres 3-1 last night to win the NLDS 3-1. Jackson Churio drove in the go-ahead run in the fifth. Garrett Mitchell took a home run away from Manny Machado in the eighth to preserve the win. Lefty Robert Gasser, tossing four innings of one-run, three-hit ball, now gets ready for the Dodgers.
7: It starts tomorrow. Like you said, tonight's about us, but tomorrow we're making a plan and trying to execute and figure out how do we go in, get two wins at home, and head over to LA and take care of business there. We played them well this year. You know, we obviously saw them last year in the NLCS, but you know, we got all hands on deck and we're ready to go.
6: Dodgers advanced by beating Atlanta 4-1 yesterday to win that series 3-1. Packers getting ready for the Bears on Sunday, a noon kick at Lambeau Field. Bill Scott, Wisconsin Radio Network.
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0: Good Slow the Rhythm with Annie Lennox and Why. It's Thursday's AM Fox Valley. I'm Dave Edwards. 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The sun is doing its thing. It's up to 49 now, 52 Oshkosh and 48 in Green Bay. 66-ish or so looks like for the Fox Cities today. A little cooler than yesterday. Maybe not quite as gusty on the winds. Boy, did it ever get windy in the afternoon yesterday. I mentioned that yesterday morning. I was saying the morning hour is probably not too bad. The afternoon hours may be a whole nother matter. And it sure was. All right. Wanted to mention this real quick because we will have our eyes close to what Major League Baseball decides to do with the Brewers-Dodgers game on Sunday. And it is the only thing that will be going on Sunday baseball-wise because the White Sox and Cleveland have not resolved their games yet. And there's a game four tonight. If there's a need for a game five, that would be Saturday. And you got to give these guys a little bit of a break. So the only two teams that will play on Sunday will be the Dodgers and Milwaukee. And we know that game in Milwaukee, I've been saying I suspect it'll probably be an early evening game, because let's face it, this time of year you're up against the NFL. And with a full slate as usual, if you want to kind of wedge something in there where people will pay attention instead of just go with football, start the game at about 6. Because the afternoon games will be getting done and you'll have that chance to get the window for about an hour, hour and a half before any other football comes on. So I'm just saying, it's probably a pipe dream, but we'll go with it anyway. But then also you will play Monday and we will have the games here on HBY. I would think with the White Sox in Cleveland still trying to resolve their issues and then the winner plays Tampa. I don't know. We may see the Dodger-Milwaukee Monday game be an afternoon game or like late afternoon. And then the White Sox-Cleveland with Tampa play the night game. I don't know. We'll see. We'll see as we get closer. Wanted to mention, we have, looks like, one little crash issue just south of 441. Looks like on Memorial there, just south of it. Maybe even around the Memorial and Midway Road intersection, right in that general area in Herling-Clark Law Firm traffic. And I mentioned this as well a couple of times this morning, that we are good to go now on a stretch of 41 we have not driven on for a long time. That's 41 southbound. Right about the time you're getting pretty close to Mid Valley Golf Course, right about there. As you're going 41 southbound, instead of diverting and kind of swerving to the left, you get to go straight now on the new pavement. And it lasts until, I think they're saying it lasts till about J, or pretty close to that. So you get about, five, 6 miles, where you get to cruise on brand new pavement. And that's all part of the fun of getting this thing over with in the next 3 or 4 years and just enjoying the I-41 project. Okay. Boy, we got to hustle here. It is Breast Cancer Awareness Month, and we will have, and I know Haley does as well, some special guests throughout the month just to talk about this and what ladies are up against when it comes to breast cancer. Let's get a little bit more information on what this month is all about.
1: We are kicking off Breast Cancer Awareness Month with all you need to know about this disease that will impact hundreds of thousands of women in the U.S. this year alone. The American Cancer Society says on average about 1 in 8 women will develop breast cancer during her lifetime. I want to bring in Dr. Shanti Savendran, Interim Chief Patient Officer at the American Cancer Society and Medical Oncologist at Penn Medicine. Thank you, Doctor, so much for joining us. What's the progress that you've seen in the fight against breast cancer so far?
2: Thanks for having me. There has been tremendous progress in the fight against breast cancer. We've had tremendous advances in early detection, awareness of the importance of screening, and tremendous innovation in the treatment of breast cancer. Now, if a patient catches breast cancer at an early stage, there's a greater than 99% chance of survival.
1: With the good news comes not so good news when it comes to lowering the risk of developing breast cancer. A new report from the American Cancer Society reveals significant gaps between awareness and action. Can you elaborate on that?
2: Yeah, so we released results from a study today in which 33,000 women who are followed in a prevention study were surveyed. And we wanted to understand what is their understanding of the risks of breast cancer and what are the actions that they're taking that align with lifestyle guidelines to reduce their risk of breast cancer. And what we found is that there's a really high awareness of what the risk factors for breast cancer are, for example, physical inactivity, obesity, lifestyle choices, but the actual turning that into action, into positive impact to reduce that risk of breast cancer, there's a significant gap there.
1: And the report also suggests that family history raises the risk of developing breast cancer, but at the same time, not having that family history doesn't put you in the clear either.
2: Correct. So one of the things we found is that women, you know, greater than 99% of women knew that family history is a risk factor for getting breast cancer. But in reality, the majority of breast cancers, 85% of breast cancers, are not related to family history. So understanding one's risk and then taking those positive actions, exercise, thoughtful lifestyle choices are really important in being able to reduce one's own risk of breast cancer.
1: What would you say is the best way somebody who's listening to us right now can be proactive?
2: Yeah, great question. I think, you know, when people think about having to, you know, take up exercise or thinking about those lifestyle choices, it can seem really daunting. And we're not really talking about going from sort of couch to marathon here. We're talking about making small, intentional choices to change one's lifestyle. So I would say, you know, grab a friend, go out for a walk, make those daily choices, small daily choices, part of your routine, and those choices in collection add up to reduce your risk.
1: Great advice there, Dr. Shanthi Savindran. We thank you so much for joining us.
2: Thanks for having me.
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7: Cooler day today with highs topping out in the low to middle 60s under a partly cloudy sky. Winds gusting up to 25 miles per hour. Overnight lows falls into the 40s with upper 60s, lower 70s on Friday before we see a big time warm up, upper 70s and lower 80s on Saturday. From the WBAY First Alert Weather Center, I'm meteorologist Andy Mead.
0: And honestly, not a real good chance of rain in the next 4 to 6 days. Maybe a slight chance Friday night, maybe a chance on Monday night, but it just, the chances are pretty feeble. It's 49 and sunny west at 7. It's still 71% humidity. Let's see, 49 Green Bay. It's 52 now in Oshkosh. And again, we're supposed to be in the low 60s this time of year. So think about Saturday and Sunday when we're going to be pushing 80. That's going to be extraordinarily warm. And yes, the Bears do come to town for that noon kickoff at Lambeau, and it looks like it'll be 78, 77, somewhere around that time, because we'll be at about the peak of the heating as we get toward noon, 1 o'clock or so on Sunday. Yeah, there you go. Okay, and we'll preview that as we go here in the next day or two as well. All right, to ABC News on HBY.
8: ABC News, I'm Sherry Preston. Several explosions have been heard in Saudi Arabia's capital of Riyadh, including a large blast at the city's airport. One person killed, several wounded. Iranian-backed Houthi rebels have taken responsibility. Oil prices had already been rising. Brent crude trading at $104 a barrel this morning. The first hurricane of the Atlantic season, Isaias, now headed for landfall, likely tomorrow night along the Gulf Coast. ABC News meteorologist Leslie Lopez is in Biloxi, Mississippi.
9: Millions along the Gulf Coast brace for landfall. The storm expected to bring wind gusts of 75 miles per hour at the coast and dump up to 10 inches of rain. People racing to stock up on water and food, leaving grocery store shelves completely empty and lines at gas stations stretching for blocks.
8: At least 30 people are dead and more hurt after a new Russian airstrike in the Ukraine, including a bomb hitting near a passenger bus. The attacks taking out power parts in parts of Kyiv. This is ABC News.
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10: Good morning. It's a sunny 49 degrees at 8:31. I'm Landon Moore. Nina Police Chief Aaron Olson is retiring. Olson's last day with the department will be on April 2nd of next year. Olson has been with Nina Police for 11 years, the last eight as chief. The search for his replacement will begin later this month. Fox Valley Metro Police are investigating after a video captures one of their officers allegedly sleeping while on duty. The video, which was posted to social media, shows a man walking up to a patrol car and the officer inside with his head down and eyes closed.
11: How you doing, man?
12: Hey.
11: So, I didn't mean to wake you up.
12: No, it's okay.
11: We're having a little get-together. We found some baby kittens.
12: Okay.
11: Could you possibly bring them to, like, the Humane Society or something for us tonight?
12: We can't accept taking cats to FEHA. So our policy with FEHA and...
11: They're just wild. We just found them, and we have them in, a kennel right now.
10: The officer has not been publicly identified. You can find the video on our website, whby.com. A June 15th trial date is set for a Green Bay woman accused of leading police on a high-speed chase through multiple counties. Jenna Burmeister is charged in Fond du Lac County Court with fleeing an officer and reckless endangerment. Burmeister allegedly hit speeds of 130 miles an hour during a pursuit along Interstate 41 and State Highway 26 through Winnebago and Fond du Lac counties back in January. She faces up to 16 years in prison if convicted. A Green Bay man will spend 18 months in jail for throwing a can of soda at a teenage girl during a road rage incident. Nicholas Hess is also sentenced in Brown County Court to 2 years on extended supervision for child abuse recklessly causing harm. Hess threw a full can of soda out of the window of his pickup truck at another vehicle on the Mason Street Bridge in June of 2022, striking a 15-year-old girl in the face. A $1 million bond remains in place for a Shawnee County man accused of murder. Reporter Raymond Newport has the latest.
13: A Marathon County judge on Tuesday denied a request to lower the bond for 76-year-old Brent Hoffman. Hoffman is accused of killing 67-year-old Rick Roundy and wounding another man in November of 2025. Judge Rick Zweikas ruled the state's evidence was strong and that the surviving victim and Roundy's widow may be in danger if Hoffman was released. No trial date has been set in the case. Raymond Newport, Wisconsin Radio Network.
10: Coming up after the break, a UW-Madison professor wins a Nobel Prize. WHBY News Time is 8:34.
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10: University of Wisconsin professor Francis Helsin is awarded the Nobel Prize for Physics by the Royal Swedish Academy of Science. Helsin participated in a Zoom call from Italy, where he's attending a scientific conference.
19: I was very lucky. I mean, I got a call at around 11 o'clock, I guess, just before it was announced, the prize was announced. If I had been in Madison, they would have woken me up.
10: The prize was awarded for Helsin's contributions to understanding astrophysical particles known as neutrinos. Helsin is the principal investigator of the Ice Cube Neutrino Observatory, the world's largest telescope. He credits the UW and his team and says their success was never guaranteed.
19: People always thought this was like a cute idea, right? But it would never work. We knew that as well as anyone else. And so the great reward for us and the greatest surprise is that we did make it work.
10: According to UW-Madison, the 83-year-old Helsin is the sixth physicist connected to the university to win a Nobel Prize and the 23rd Nobel Prize tied to the school overall. And a Green Bay man will spend 6 years in prison for driving drunk a ninth time. Corey DeKaiser is also sentenced in Brown County Court to 5 years on extended supervision for OWI ninth offense. DeKaiser was arrested by a Brown County Sheriff's deputy following a traffic violation in January. Coming up at 9:05, the latest on tornado recovery and relief efforts in the Fox Cities. I'm Landon Moore, WHBY News.
20: David Crowley has told us exactly who he is. On illegal immigration, his own words say it all.
21: And when it comes down to the immigrants, when it comes down to the LGBTQ community, I always say, I'm not an ally, I'm an accomplice. I'm gonna be with you no matter what.
20: Crowley says he'd make Wisconsin a sanctuary state and make you foot the bill for benefits for illegal immigrants. In Dane County, a repeat drunk driver here illegally killed two teenagers.
21: I'm an accomplice.
20: In Fond du Lac, an illegal immigrant tied up and blindfolded a 12-year-old girl to rape her.
21: I'm an accomplice.
20: In Milwaukee, a drunk illegal immigrant killed a Special Olympian on his way to church with his parents.
21: I'm an accomplice.
20: David Crowley said it himself.
21: I'm not an ally, I'm an accomplice. I'm gonna be with you no matter what.
20: David Crowley, fighting for illegal immigrants, not you.
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7: Cooler day today with highs topping out in the low to middle 60s under a partly cloudy sky. Winds gusting up to 25 miles per hour. Overnight lows falls into the 40s with upper 60s, lower 70s on Friday before we see a big time warm up, upper 70s and lower 80s on Saturday. From the WBAY First Alert Weather Center, I'm meteorologist Andy Mead.
0: I'll be curious to see who peaks at the highest coming up this weekend, because if we're going to get to the upper 70s near 80, you know, places like Wautoma, Waupaca, maybe out of Point might get up to around 82, 83, 84. It can happen. We had a 6:59 sunrise this morning. Yeah, it's now 6:22 for the sunset, so we're going to have to hustle to get everything in by the time you get done with dinner in some cases. It is 50 now, so there you go. We're making a little bit of a move now. Just double-checking on everybody else. 53 now, Oshkosh. Green Bay is also at 50. Our latest markets coming up, HBY Sports and more.
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25: I'm Nicole Murray with Your Money Now. The Transportation Department said it has approved a five-year exemption for Aurora and other self-driving truck companies from rules that require drivers to place warning devices around a stopped truck. CNBC reports that the decision is a step forward in efforts to broadly deploy commercial self-driving trucks in the United States. The interest rate on the most common U.S. home loan jumped last week to its highest in almost 3 years, worsening affordability for buyers. The Mortgage Bankers Association reports that the 30-year fixed rate rate mortgage surged 19 basis points to 7.49% in the week that ended on October 2nd. Amazon has confirmed that it has cut what it said was a small number of jobs, primarily in its stores unit, which oversees the main e-commerce website. Reuters reports that the cuts are the latest in a series of small reductions since a larger round of 30,000 job cuts that began last year and continued into this past January. Futures are moderately lower. That's your money now.
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0: During the time we were looking at the futures, we were really sliding. The Dow at one point was down about 500, but now that trading has begun, not as bad. Dow's down about 100, NASDAQ about 152. The S&P 500, though, still down about 28 here this morning. We're seeing the oil market zoom. The president said there could be some more bombing attacks coming against Iran. That usually kind of unsettles the oil market. It's up $3.74 at 92.02. So we were hanging right around 88, 89 for a couple of days there. Not now. All right, it is 842 WHBY Sports coming up. The crew get ready for the Dodgers coming in.
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4: Brewers headed back to the NLCS for a second straight season, facing the Dodgers in Game 1 of that best-of-7 in Milwaukee on Sunday. I'm Bill Scott with sports. Brewers knocked off the Padres 3-1 last night to win the NLDS 3-1. Jackson Churio drove in the go-ahead run in the fifth, and Garrett Mitchell took a home run away from Manny Machado in the eighth to preserve the win. Lefty Robert Gasser tossed 4 innings of 1-run, 3-hit ball, now getting ready for the Dodgers.
5: It starts tomorrow. Like you said, tonight's about us, but tomorrow we're making a plan and trying to execute and figure out how do we go in, get 2 wins at home, and head over to LA and take care of business there. We played them well this year. You know, we obviously saw them last year in the NLCS, but you know, we got all hands on deck and we're ready to go.
4: Brewers DH Christian Yelich asked if losing to the Dodgers in 2025 has been on the back of their mind.
9: You know, I think that we knew that we weren't playing our best. The Dodgers played great that last series and, really showed us like, hey, we got some ground to cover as a team, you know, if we want to take that next step. And it just really made us bear down on what kind of team we wanted to be, how we wanted to compete, how we wanted to go out and represent ourselves as a team every night and understand what it's going to take for us to be successful.
4: Dodgers advanced by beating Atlanta 4-1 yesterday, winning their series 3-1. Week 5 of the NFL season kicks off in Arlington tonight. Dallas plays host to Tampa Bay. Packers getting ready for Sunday's matchup against the Bears at Lambeau Field. Tight end Tucker Kraft.
26: I'm excited to play. Last year I missed all 3 games with the Bears, so, you know, division rival, historic matchup. Excited.
4: NBA preseason basketball. Bucks knocked off Oklahoma City 128-126 to even their record at 1-1, but first round pick Nate Ament left the game in the first half with an ankle injury. Bill Scott, Wisconsin Radio Network.
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0: hitting the high notes with the Bee Gees. There you go. Love's so right. 8:46, it's Thursday edition of AM Fox Valley. I'm Dave Edwards, rolling on until 10 here this morning. And then Haley's in with Focus Fox Valley, Andy Mead on our first alert weather, and much more on ABC News, and also Landon with our WHBY news updates here. And we've been finding out here since, well, it was what, yesterday afternoon? That President Trump said on his social media account, there was really nothing official turned over just yet to the governor, but he did approve almost $18 million in disaster relief funds to the state of Wisconsin. The only thing is the details are kind of sketchy. The governor said, we've received no information, but it is going to help out, obviously, with the severe storms and the tornado that hit back in July for Appleton, Fox Crossing, Menasha, and the like. So we'll get some details on this. It's good news because some approvals have been hard to come by. Obviously, with the flooding we had back in April, horrendous flooding for Shiocton, Black Creek, and so many in London. In some cases, a lot of that relief did not come, or it took forever to get here in some respects, whether it was low interest loans or whatever it was for. But at least this one appears to be a good to go. And I think others, some other states also found out that had been hit either by hard flooding or in some cases tornadoes, that some of their relief money is coming as well, which is, well, it's good to see. It's what we do. We help out when people need it. All right, it's 8:48. And I've been occasionally here in the last week or so with, if I have access to a special on flu, we've been bringing it to you because we're coming into that season. And it's interesting because here we're only, what, the 8th of October. But for some regions, the flu is already hitting pretty hard.
1: Flu years, for example, 2025, 2024, between 150 and 180 deaths in kids, and over 90% of the kids who died, unfortunately, were unvaccinated. The vaccine recommendations for kids are, if you're 6 months old through 23 months, you can and should get the injection. Once you are 2 years to 8 years, you can get that shot, or you can get the intranasal vaccine. When a kid gets the flu, they're almost always going to have a fever. They often have a headache, sore throat, bad fatigue, body aches, coughing, sneezing, runny nose, and they can sometimes have gastrointestinal symptoms. It's good to have on hand things like child acetaminophen or Tylenol, or even ibuprofen like Advil or Motrin, because you can treat those fevers directly. Otherwise, it's really supportive care. And then try to stay home at least 24 hours after symptoms subside. Parents often ask, when should I actually see my doctor? And we say that in a couple of times or a couple of conditions, you should do that. First of all, if you have a very young child, certainly less than a year old, you don't want to mess around. If your child has serious medical conditions, asthma, cancer, or lung disease, if the baby or child is on dialysis, those are some things that you want to pay special attention to. CDC has not been as active in this space as people know. In fact, the vaccines.gov page is not fully functioning right now to help you figure out even where you're going to get a vaccine. So we really encourage people to take a look at the resources that we've put together from the American Academy of Pediatrics, the Infectious Disease Society of America, American Medical Association, American Association of Family Practitioners. So it's a pretty nice effort to make sure parents have a reliable source to get information from. Pediatricians in particular, family practice docs, are terrific resources and absolutely should have a conversation with them about any concerns or questions.
0: Okay. Make sure you're taking care of your kids and the older ones as well. I mean, when we're starting to get into our 50s, 60s, 70s, we're a little bit more vulnerable to getting sick if the flu does whack us upside the head. So, you know, make sure you're vaccinated if you wish to, obviously, and you're able to with, you know, your doctor's advice, that kind of thing. And it really is, it's quick. It's bing bang. I literally got my COVID and my flu shots in like 20 seconds and I was out the door. It was a little sore for about a day, but after that, it was just fine. Hey, there's one other item I wanted, if I have enough time. And we'll get to some Packer prep as the Packers are getting ready for the Bears on Sunday at noon. Going to be a busy day because we get that and also Brewers baseball on Sunday sometime. Is this plot that was foiled that entailed someone that was being radicalized by ISIS, 18 years old, and was attempting to purchase an assault rifle without knowing that that was an FBI informant on the other line. But also the fact that he was potentially going to target the Mall of America.
2: Breaking tonight, was there a plot for a terror attack at the Mall of America? Tonight, the suspect now under arrest after allegedly buying an AK-47 and 200 rounds of ammunition from the FBI. Here's our Chief Justice Correspondent, Pierre Thomas.
3: Tonight, the FBI says this 18-year-old from a Minneapolis suburb was planning a massacre, targeting the nation's biggest mall, the Mall of America. Sheikh Dune Mohammed arrested yesterday after authorities say he purchased an AK-47 and 200 rounds of ammunition from an FBI agent posing as a member of ISIS.
4: They were able to detect a threat and disrupt it before the defendant carried out his intention to kill, in his words, maybe 30 to 60 people.
3: Mohammed's alleged plan, a mass shooting at an upcoming Hmong Arts Festival at the mall on October 24th. The FBI had been monitoring Mohammed for nearly 2 years, and today claimed his anger and radicalization had been steadily escalating. In March 2025, Mohammed allegedly messaging an undercover FBI informant that he wanted to get a gun and just start killing a bunch of white people. And just last month, Mohammed allegedly pledging his allegiance to ISIS in a selfie video. David, the FBI says the young man picked October 24th because that arts festival would have had, quote, a lot of people.
5: These are your political insights from ABC News. Late Wednesday night, President Trump held a rally to rile up Texas voters ahead of the midterms for Ken Paxton. And riled up they were. At least a dozen different protesters interrupted the gathering before being escorted out.
6: If there are any more paid protesters, please raise your hand and get the hell out of here.
5: The election lab at the University of Florida reports more than 2 million people have cast their ballots across the country in early voting ahead of the November 3rd midterms. Stephen Pippin voted early in Arizona.
7: Liberalism is killing Arizona and California.
5: At least 33 states have sent out mail-in ballots as of Wednesday. At least 14 have started in-person early voting. At sea without docking for 265 days, those stationed on the USS Abraham Lincoln can finally breathe a sigh of relief as their carrier is set to dock at its home port in San Diego Thursday. I'm Stephanie Officer, ABC News.
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14: Cooler day today with highs topping out in the low to middle 60s under a partly cloudy sky. Winds gusting up to 25 miles per hour. Overnight lows falls into the 40s with upper 60s, lower 70s on Friday before we see a big time warm up, upper 70s and lower 80s on Saturday. From the WBAY First Alert Weather Center, I'm meteorologist Andy Mead.
0: And if you're at all concerned about overnight lows, because we're all kind of keeping an eye on a potential frost or freeze situation. Tonight into tomorrow morning should kind of go to about 40-ish, right around there for an overnight. Looks like the next time we might have a concern would be Tuesday into Wednesday of next week. That looks like it could drop into the upper 30s. Now, we're still okay. even if it were to drop to 33, 34, 35. It's when it drops to like 27 or 28. That's when you can say goodnight to your plants and everything else. It is 52 now. Nice. Oshkosh, 54. Green Bay also hit 52. A lot of sun. West to northwest at about 6 to 12.
15: David Crowley has told us exactly who he is. On illegal immigration, his own words say it all.
16: And when it comes down to the immigrants, when it comes down to the LGBTQ community, always say, I'm the Q community. Always say, I'm not an ally, I'm an accomplice. I'm gonna be with you no matter what.
15: Crowley says he'd make Wisconsin a sanctuary state and make you foot the bill for benefits for illegal immigrants. In Dane County, a repeat drunk driver here illegally killed two teenagers.
16: I'm an accomplice.
15: In Fond du Lac, an illegal immigrant tied up and blindfolded a 12-year-old girl to rape her.
16: I'm an accomplice.
15: In Milwaukee, a drunk illegal immigrant killed a Special Olympian on his way to church with his parents.
16: I'm an accomplice.
15: David Crowley said it himself.
16: I'm not an ally, I'm an accomplice. I'm gonna be with you no matter what.
15: David Crowley, fighting for illegal immigrants, not you.
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2: Snap to Joseph on third down. Looking, sets, throws, left side deep. Jacob Harris, he makes the catch. Touchdown, Wisconsin!
3: From the 46 of Wisconsin, fourth and one, shotgun snap, little boy, the hands off Parrish, and Mason Posa stops him short.
4: The Wisconsin Badgers have the week off. They'll return to action on October 17th when they travel to UCLA to take on the Bruins right here on WHBY.
5: By the way, happy birthday to Chevy Chase. Chevy's 83. Sigourney Weaver, born on this date, 1949. Two of our better ones there. It's an ABC News update coming up. Landon returns, more HBY News, weather, and more coming up.

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1: From ABC News, I'm Sherry Preston. The first Atlantic hurricane of the season is headed for the Gulf Coast. Preparations underway along the Florida Panhandle as well as the Alabama and Mississippi coasts. As for timing, we check in with ABC Chief Meteorologist Ginger Z.
2: Friday night for landfall, but I want everybody from just east of Biloxi, say Pascagoula through Mobile, Pensacola, Destin, Mexico Beach, and Panama City, to realize you are in a hurricane warning. That's where the core of the biggest winds will be, could gust 60 to 80 miles per hour. You might today hear that it goes up to a Cat 2 or even Cat 3.
1: The region expecting strong winds, flash flooding from the rain, and dangerous storm surge. Several explosions in the Saudi capital of Riyadh today, including a large blast at the city's international airport. Houthi rebels are claiming responsibility. At least 30 people were killed in eastern Ukraine when a Russian bomb exploded next to a city bus. ABC's Ian Pannell with details.
3: From what we know, there was a Russian bomb. Now, we're not sure, was it a missile? Was it an aerial bomb? I guess in some senses it doesn't really matter. What does matter is that it exploded right next to either a bus depot or on a bus itself. I mean, such is the chaos and the damage and the bloodshed at the scene. It's hard to work out exactly what took place.
1: Kyiv was also hit overnight. Ukrainian President Zelensky asking for more defense support from NATO. A London judge has just ruled in favor of former Prince Andrew, whose lawyers argued in court that the items seized from his properties in connection with the Jeffrey Epstein investigation were obtained with search warrants that were unlawful. Judges at the International Criminal Court in The Hague have ruled that former Philippine President Rodrigo Duterte is fit to stand trial on charges of crimes against humanity for his so-called war against drugs. The Nobel Prize in Literature awarded to Canadian poet and essayist Anne Carson today. 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
1: Krista Pike up and talking in Tennessee after her botched execution. The drug that couldn't kill her, however, was used in another execution, this time in Texas, and it did work, says ABC's Jim Ryan.
6: Pentobarbital, the drug used in the lethal injection of Jamal Howard, is the same one that was intended to end the life of Krista Pike a week earlier. Howard's lawyers asked for a 30-day delay in the execution until they had more information about pentobarbital. Texas Governor Greg Abbott did not grant the request, and the 46-year-old Howard was put to death last night.
1: In New York City, a memorial to honor the victims of the October 7th Hamas attacks on Israel turned into a clash of opposing sides, catching the city's mayor, Zoran Mamdani, in the middle. Here's ABC's Sifan Kim, who was there.
7: You've got to hit this. This is not your space.
8: There was tension. And there was confrontation, a show of solidarity and resilience to honor the more than 1,200 Israeli civilians who were massacred 3 years ago and to remember their pain, drowned out by hostility. Mayor Mamdani even met with chants of traitor and sellout and showered with relentless, unforgiving jeers.
1: Mamdani is New York City's first Muslim mayor. Today, the USS Abraham Lincoln returns home. Sailors on board will be reunited with their families after a record-long deployment, 265 uninterrupted days at sea that included reports of deteriorating conditions. Sherry Preston, ABC News.
7: In the military, the mission was clear. You knew what to do. 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
9: I wanted a career that would leverage the skills and discipline I gained in the military. 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
11: Good morning. It's a sunny 53 degrees at 9:05. I'm Lyndon Moore. President Donald Trump announces the federal government will provide $17.9 million for tornado relief efforts in the Fox Cities. Trump announced the funding on his Truth Social site. The state had requested a federal disaster declaration for parts of Menasha, Fox Crossing, Nina, and Appleton following the July 27th tornado. Menasha officials say they are encouraged by the social media post, but they are still wondering what that federal funding will cover. The city of Menasha is seeking input from residents on how best to approach long-term recovery efforts following the tornado. Community Development Director Andrew Dayen says they have launched a survey to help them develop recovery strategies in a number of areas.
12: So we're trying to put together a set of sort of strategies to deal with housing, small businesses, environmental resiliency, public infrastructure.
11: The Menasha Recovery Survey is available online and will be open through October 26th. You can access it on our website, whby.com. The Appleton Parks and Recreation Department releases the list of finalists for the new name of Veterans Park. The department put out a public call for nominations, and the nine that will be presented to the Parks Committee next week include Eagle Ridge or Eagle Landing, Fox River or Fox River Bluff, Memorial Bridge or Bridgeview, Riverside or Riverview, Samuel Appleton Park, Heroes Park, John Bradley Park, and Amos Story Park. Samuel Appleton is for whom the city is named. John Bradley was one of the flag raisers on Iwo Jima, and Amos Story was Appleton's first mayor. It will be up to the Parks Committee and the Appleton Common Council to select the final name. Veterans Park is being renamed as Memorial Park was renamed Veterans Memorial Park last year. Green Bay has a new city clerk. Interim clerk Stacy Menke is appointed to the position permanently. Menke had been serving in the city clerk role after Celestine Jeffries was put on suspension while the Wisconsin Elections Commission looked into her role into sending duplicate absentee ballots to multiple voters in consecutive election cycles. Jeffries eventually resigned in August. Menke had been a deputy clerk since 2022. A former Plymouth High School teacher who had sexual contact with a student reaches a plea deal with prosecutors. Marcy Zimmerman is convicted in Fond du Lac County Court on two counts of sexual assault of a student by school staff. Four other charges were dismissed. Zimmerman had a sexual relationship with a then 16-year-old girl while working as a culinary arts teacher at Plymouth High in 2023. She faces up to 12 years in prison when sentenced on January 8th. Coming up after the break, Brown County residents are urged to get a flu shot. WHB1 News is brought to you by Hooper Law Office.
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11: Brown County officials are urging residents to get a flu shot. Public Health Officer Anna Nick says influenza-related hospitalizations are already at levels seen in December of last year.
14: While it may not prevent somebody from getting symptoms at all, what it is really good at doing is preventing that significant illness that could land somebody in the hospital or with severe health consequences.
11: Pregnant women, young children, those 65 and older, and those with health conditions such as asthma or heart disease are especially encouraged to get vaccinated. A community flu shot clinic is scheduled for October 17th at the Neville Public Museum in Green Bay. An alleged Beaver Dam drug dealer says he is not guilty. Brandon Eckes enters the plea in Dodge County Court to charges of possession of cocaine and psilocybin with intent to deliver and maintaining a drug trafficking place. Eckes was arrested in July after a months-long investigation into alleged drug sales in the Beaver Dam area. No trial date is set. And more than 150 members of the Wisconsin Army National Guard return home. The soldiers were greeted by several people at Appleton International Airport this week. Staff Sergeant Madeline Cumrose says she is happy to be back in the Badger State.
15: Obviously, we're happy to be home. And Wisconsin's beautiful. We love the weather.
16: Did you expect this crowd?
15: Absolutely not. We knew all of our families would be here, but it's a lot more people than we thought it would be, for sure.
11: The National Guard member spent nearly a year serving within U.S. Central Command in the Middle East. Coming up at 9:31, the latest on personnel matters involving the Winnicottee School District. I'm Landon Moore, WHBY News.
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19: Cooler day today with highs topping out in the low to middle 60s under a partly cloudy sky, winds gusting up to 25 miles per hour. Overnight lows falls into the 40s with upper 60s, lower 70s on Friday before we see a big time warm up, upper 70s and lower 80s on Saturday. From the WBAY First Alert Weather Center, I'm meteorologist Andy Mead.
20: Sometimes you get into the camp of I'll see it when I believe it and believe it when I see it. In this particular case. Okay, we'll get it right. 53 with a high today of about 66, but 80 or pretty close to it for Saturday and Sunday. We'll see. It'll be fun. If anything, it'll give you one more really good taste of summer before we probably run out of those kind of days. It's west-northwest at about 8. How's the humidity? 63%. Oshkosh is up to 55. It's 54 now in Green Bay. We're making our move. All right, more on the Brewers getting it done. We'll get ready, too, for the Bear Week, which is continuing on here. And the Bear game itself at noon on Sunday. It's going to be an interesting weekend, no doubt.
21: David Crowley has told us exactly who he is. On illegal immigration, his own words say it all.
22: And when it comes down to the immigrants, when it comes down to the LGBTQ community, I always say, I'm not an ally, I'm an accomplice. I'm going to be with you no matter what.
21: Crowley says he'd make Wisconsin a sanctuary state and make you foot the bill for benefits for illegal immigrants. In Dane County, a repeat drunk driver here illegally killed two teenagers.
22: I'm an accomplice.
21: In Fond du Lac, an illegal immigrant tied up and blindfolded a 12-year-old girl to rape her.
22: I'm an accomplice.
21: In Milwaukee, a drunk illegal immigrant killed a Special Olympian on his way to church with his parents.
22: I'm an accomplice.
21: David Crowley said it himself.
22: I'm not an ally, I'm an accomplice. I'm gonna be with you no matter what.
21: David Crowley, fighting for illegal immigrants, not you.
23: Paid for by Tiffany for Wisconsin.
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24: 3-1 Brewers lead. McGill into his stretch. Here's the 2-2. Struck him out swinging with a curveball, and the Brewers are headed to the NLCS for a second straight year. They've got another date with the Los Angeles Dodgers. A 3-1 final score.
25: The Milwaukee Brewers will host the Los Angeles Dodgers at American Family Field this Sunday on WHBY.
26: With the Bloomberg Small Business Report, I'm John Tucker. According to new research, consumers are embracing artificial intelligence for shopping faster than retailers, especially small retailers, are preparing for it. The AI-powered platform Narvar says 65% of consumers plan to use AI for at least one part of their holiday shopping this year. Yet only 8% of retailers describe themselves as very confident in using AI to improve the shopping experience. They say 43% of consumers will use AI to find the right gift for someone on their list. A third say they'll use AI to compare products and product reviews. According to Narvar, nearly 8 in 10 shoppers said they would use AI-powered tools if doing so made their shopping experience feel more personalized. Retailers are watching this shift unfold from a distance. Only 14% say they expect greater use of AI shopping assistants to be the biggest behavioral change this season. And that's the Bloomberg Small Business Report.
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2: Let's just start this little odyssey here with our oil market, which right now is up about $4 today. That's about 4.5%. It's at 92.28. That's been trading, you know, all morning here. We just got going, though, about, 45 minutes ago. The Dow earlier this morning was way off. It was down about 500 in the futures. Now it's kind of flat. The S&P 500 down 15 and the NASDAQ's off 114. So we're seeing a little bit of recovery. We'll see how this day unfolds. It could be a little wacky. We've seen some big swings already here this morning. In a moment or so, we'll have more as the crew beat San Diego, winning that NLDS series. And also after that, we have a couple more of the post-game celebrations that are just fun to watch. And hear from Garrett Mitchell, hear from the manager, and also from Christian Yelich in just a few.
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5: The Brewers are headed back to the NLCS for a second straight season, facing the Dodgers in Game 1 of that best-of-seven series in Milwaukee on Sunday. I'm Bill Scott with sports. Brewers knocked off the Padres 3-1 last night to win the NLDS 3-1. Jackson Churio drove in the go-ahead run in the fifth. Garrett Mitchell took a home run away from Manny Machado in the eighth to preserve the win. Lefty Robert Gasser, tossing four innings of one-run, three-hit ball, now gets ready for the Dodgers.
6: It starts tomorrow. Like you said, tonight's about us, but tomorrow we're making a plan and trying to execute and figure out how do we go in, get two wins at home, and head over to LA and take care of business there. We played them well this year. You know, we obviously saw them last year in the NLCS, but you know, we got all hands on deck and we're ready to go.
5: Dodgers advanced by beating Atlanta 4-1 yesterday to win that series 3-1. Packers getting ready for the Bears on Sunday, a noon kick at Lambeau Field. Bill Scott, Wisconsin Radio Network.
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0: rolling back with the Doobies on a Thursday, AM Fox Valley. I guess that means the list is coming up tomorrow. There we go. Ah, looking forward to this upcoming weekend in a lot of ways. The 80s won't hurt. A little bit of football going on with the Bears on Sunday at noon, and then you get the Brewers and the Dodgers in the NLCS coming up sometime on Sunday. We'll get the official word here before too long and get after it. Yeah, I'm Dave Edwards. I thought, you know, let's face it, not too many times, unless you're the Dodgers or the Yankees, does your team get to the NLCS. And 2 years in a row, we know how last year went. It was not pretty, but still a remarkable season. And then you come back this year going, I don't know if we can get back there or not. Well, I'm not sure if we have the dynamics. And then Miz does what he did, and Logan Henderson and Yelly finally kind of came back to life there for a while. Jackson Churio is becoming a megastar. And here we are last night.
1: Line drive back past the middle and into center field. Another RBI, Jackson Churio. In from third, Garrett Mitchell. It's a single, a go-ahead one in the fifth.
2: Here it is. Fly ball center field. Back is Mitchell at the warning track at the wall. And he jumps and makes the catch. He took a home run away from Manny Machado. And the Brewers stay in front by two. Here's the 2-2. Struck him out swinging with a curveball. And the Brewers are headed to the NLCS for a second straight year. They've got another date with the Los Angeles Dodgers. A 3-1 final score.
0: That was a wicked slider there. Oof, into the dirt. Yeah, the Brewers winning 3-1 over the Padres. And that catch by Garrett Mitchell, too, when he was, well, let's face it, he was being interfered with by the Padres fans, was huge. 3-1 the win. And I thought I'd play you a couple of things that, well, locker room or out on the field after that. Pat Murphy had some fun because we all remember in a special time after Bob Uecker had passed away that he had said that you could send him a letter. Well, he did it again last night.
3: You won't believe this. You won't believe this. We got another letter from Uke.
4: Come on.
3: You want me to read it to you? Howdy, boys. I couldn't be happier. I could not be happier. Sit. But I wanted to report to you that I actually got in a game up here, albeit was a team from hell. I only got the pinch run after the third out. Boys, the next series, I'm not sure I can help in the same way I did this series. Knocking that ball down.
5: Damn rude.
3: And lifting up and being part of Churio's swing there off Miller in that second game. Not sure I can do this, but I trust you and I believe in you. So let's celebrate and get out.
0: Hear that cork pop? That was pretty cool. And the champagne, as we mentioned a little bit earlier, had all the Wisconsin names of cities and towns on it, which I thought was a nice touch. Christian Yelich on the field, and he's feeling it.
6: I think that was one of the coolest things about Churio's walk-off, you know, was like seeing people's reactions at home and in the game and like them kind of posting it on social media and like they kind of come up on ours because we're all around like the same area and stuff. And it was really cool to see how much like that meant to people and like the actual, just, like the authentic joy in those moments and like seeing people like us playing well and winning games, like what it means to people, and like that was so awesome and really cool. And like, I don't know, it was awesome. And you know, I know that if you know, we do what we want to do, like how special that would be to the city. And you know, this is one step down and a couple more to go.
0: I think you could see the joy in Christian Yelich's face. We've been here before. We know he had a tough postseason last year when it came to the Dodgers series. I know deep down he wants to make up for that big time. But regardless of that, it's been pretty special to this point, and you just have to have that resolve to get to the next level. And that means getting past the Dodgers, finding a way. By the way, the White Sox and Cleveland will go back at it tonight in Game 4. That'll be at 7 o'clock, and that will decide the final one if it should happen to go to a Game 5. That'll be coming up, I think, on Saturday. They'll take a day off and then get it done on Saturday. Garrett Mitchell was just downright huge. And he joined the Brewers Radio Network guys last night afterwards.
7: Hey, Garrett, congratulations. Heading to the NLCS for a second straight year.
8: Heck yeah, let's go, man. Thank you.
2: All right, let's take you through your first couple of at-bats first. RBI single and then the triple. How were you feeling at the plate going into this ball game today?
4: Didn't feel too bad. I felt like I was pressing a little bit more yesterday and wasn't being quite myself. Just putting a little bit more pressure on myself. But today I just tried to get back to playing team baseball and making it less about what I was trying to do and more about how I can help the team win.
2: Tracking the fly ball from Manny Machado in center field. Garrett, how'd that one feel?
4: Oh, it felt awesome. I don't know what to say. I just felt like I saw it in slow motion, got back there, took my time, but got a good jump on the ball and got back to the wall and was able to make a good catch.
2: Did you feel the fan grab your glove?
4: I did. I actually turned and looked back, and I got a, let's just call it a thumbs up.
2: Okay, just like Jackson Churio got yesterday, right?
4: Yeah, but the difference is it was a kid who couldn't have been more than like 10.
2: Oh,
4: maybe.
2: That's a shame.
4: Okay. Yeah.
2: That's a shame. Well, it's a heck of a catch, Garrett. And, I mean, for you to celebrate this with your teammates, we talk about the offensive stuff. It was just enough. But the pitching staff, man, they were outstanding tonight.
4: I mean, what more can you say about the staff this whole entire series? I mean, just incredible. I don't really have words for it, but I know that we're excited going into this NLCS.
0: There's Garrett Mitchell, quite the game last night, a triple. Let's see, he scored a run. He made that huge catch, and it just was part of the components that were put together for a win last night, 3-1. We'll take on the Dodgers coming up on Sunday. We'll get the time here pretty soon. And then it'll be another game on Monday. And, of course, whoever the players are, either Cleveland or Chicago will take on Tampa as well. So that'll be the day that we'll have a conflict one way or the other. Sunday, it looks like we'll be probably, I would think, early evening, somewhere around that for the first game, and then game two is kind of a wild card. We'll see. All right, 928 WHBY.
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9: Cooler day today with highs topping out in the low to middle 60s under a partly cloudy sky, winds gusting up to 25 miles per hour. Overnight lows falls into the 40s with upper 60s, lower 70s on Friday before we see a big time warm up, upper 70s and lower 80s on Saturday. From the WBAY First Alert Weather Center, I'm meteorologist Andy Mead.
0: Yeah, we have a few high thins. Aside from that, it's just mostly sunny, looking good. It's northwest at 8, though. 54 WHBY.
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0: All right, it's 9:30. Time for a little ABC and HBY news. Update weather. Much more yet to come on the midterms. Not far away.
11: ABC News, I'm Sherry Preston. The first Atlantic hurricane of 2026 forming overnight and heading toward the Gulf Coast.
12: In years past, tourists and residents of hurricane-threatened communities would pile into grocery stores and empty the shelves. Now they call Instacart drivers.
13: Today is crazy busy.
12: Like Christine Crooks of Pensacola.
13: All the water's already sold out, which is upsetting everyone, of course.
12: Governor Ron DeSantis has declared a state of emergency for 25 Northwest Florida counties ahead of the storm.
11: That's ABC's Jim Ryan. Police who searched properties properties belonging to former Prince Andrew seized evidence unlawfully, according to a London judge today, who ruled that the Thames Valley Police made a significant error in applying the warrants when searching Andrew Mountbatten Windsor's homes. 30 people killed when a Russian guided bomb exploded next to public buses filled with passengers in eastern Ukraine. The long-deployed USS Abraham Lincoln returning home to families in San Diego after its record-breaking deployment. This is ABC News.
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14: Good morning. It's a mostly sunny 54 degrees at 931. I'm Wayne DeMore. Newly released documents obtained by WHBY News detail the nature of the internal investigation that led to the suspension and retirement of former Winnicott Area School District Administrator Peggy Larson. WHBY's Jonathan Krause summarizes the findings.
15: According to the documents written by the Von Breesen and Roper Law Firm, the investigation was spurred by comments made by Winnicott High School Health Room aide Kimberly Zeller at the June 1st, 2026 school board meeting, where she accused board president Katie Kalowertz of going to the home of an 18-year-old male student that wanted the preferred female name used at the previous weekend's graduation ceremony.
16: Is it true that you personally went to the home of an adult student, someone over the age of 18, and informed that student's parent that they wish to be addressed by a preferred name during Sunday's graduation ceremony?
15: Kalowertz addressed that accusation that night.
17: The parent of that child contacted me and invited me to her home. So I went to the home of a constituent.
15: Following that meeting, Kalowertz contracted with Von Breesen and Roper to conduct an investigation into how Zeller learned of the meeting with the parent. The investigation finds that Larson provided that information to Zeller, which constitutes a violation of the district's code of ethics and the policies pertaining to student records, and that Larson provided information on a closed session school board meeting to her supporters so they would attend to address the board with their displeasure. An addendum to the initial investigation report also found that Larson provided a copy of the engagement letter between the school board and Von Breesen and Roper to a Facebook user, Martin Breathauer, outside of a Freedom of Information request filed with the district. Breathauer is the listed treasurer of the recall effort targeting two school board members. In her retirement notice to the school board, Larson admits only to releasing student information to a district health room aide. She claims that the release of the law firm letter was within the scope of the open records request and denies telling people that the closed session meeting was about her employment with the district. You can find all of those documents on our website, WHBY.com. In Winnicott, Jonathan Krause, WHBY News.
14: Meanwhile, Winnicott Area School Board Clerk Carrie Flagg releases her evidence for refusing to certify recall petitions filed against two fellow board members. Flagg claims that the organizers of the recall effort against School Board President Katie Kalowertz and Vice President Dean Ackman turned in their campaign registration and intent to circulate petitions form to former District Administrator Peggy Larson instead of directly to her, as required by state elections law. Flagg further claims that because she did not personally receive the documents, she could not verify how the registration transaction was completed. She argues that means the 60-day signature collection period never actually started. Flagg also alleges that it was illegal for Larson to accept the forms. The recall organizers have filed a complaint with the Wisconsin Elections Commission. You can find Flagg's released documents on our website, WHBY.com. Coming up after the break, college-bound students are encouraged to apply for federal financial aid this month. WHBY News Time is 9:34.
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14: And a Wautoma High School football player who was seriously injured in a game last week is out of the hospital. Senior Dom Rooney has been discharged from Children's Hospital in Milwaukee after suffering a traumatic brain injury in the Hornets' 46-20 loss to Waupun last Friday night. Rooney's parents say he is taking steps with the help of a walker and is communicating through text and writing. The Wautoma community is invited to celebrate his return home at Friday night's game against Adams Friendship. News time is 9:36. I'm Wayne DeMore, WHBY News.
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22: 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Looking, sets, throws, left side deep. Jacob Harris, he makes the catch. Touchdown, Wisconsin!
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24: The Wisconsin Badgers have the week off. They'll return to action on October 17th when they travel to UCLA to take on the Bruins right here on WHBY.
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9: Cooler day today with highs topping out in the low to middle 60s under a partly cloudy sky. Winds gusting up to 25 miles per hour. Overnight lows falls into the 40s with upper 60s, lower 70s on Friday before we see a big time warm up, upper 70s and lower 80s on Saturday. From the WBAY First Alert Weather Center, I'm meteorologist Andy Mead.
0: Andy's in for Steve Balon, taking a little time off here this week. 54 is what we're seeing. Green Bay same, 56 Oshkosh. And got about 10 degrees to go until we get to our high today. The only thing is we are going to see a fair amount of wind again, but not quite like what we've been seeing the last couple of days. Yesterday was actually not too bad for a while, and then all of a sudden the winds just started roaring when that front moved in. And it talk about blustery there for a while, right? It's almost 9:39 at WHBY. I don't think we really have time to get to a lot of our Packer cuts here this morning. Maybe we'll get to a couple as we prepare for the Bears, but we certainly will dig into it tomorrow as we get closer to kickoff at noon. As I mentioned, it's going to be an interesting weekend. Now, we do not have Badger football because this is a bye weekend, so that'll kind of free things up a little bit for some of the other things going on. But Sunday will get a little wacky again because we will have Packers-Bears at noon, and then somewhere, I'd say probably late afternoon, early evening is when we'll get into some baseball pregame with the Brewers and Dodgers coming up in Game 1 of the NLCS. Game 2 will be on Monday. We'll have them here on HBY.
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7: I'm Nicole Murray with Your Money Now. The Japanese operator of the 7-Eleven convenience store chain, that's 7&I Holdings, said it booked an 11% fall in second quarter operating profit. The firm generated $805 million in operating profit over the June to August period. Operating profit for the 6 months to the end of August grew 137% on a like-for-like basis. Americans aren't only paying more for food amid stubbornly high inflation. The cost of washing it down has also surged. New data says that water costs have shot up across the U.S., with a new Food and Water Watch study showing that households are paying 62% more for water at home than a decade ago. The FDA says its ongoing safety review of the nation's main abortion pill will continue into next year, a timeline that was quickly condemned by abortion opponents hoping to see the drug's use curtailed. Mifepristone was first approved by the FDA in 2000. Stocks are mixed as oil prices rise. That's your money now.
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0: Now that we're trading here, the Dow is currently down about 99 points. S&P 500 about a dozen, and the NASDAQ is off 70. Those numbers have greatly improved from where they were earlier this morning. I think at one time the Dow was down about 500. Oil up $3.73. That's about 4.2%, right at about $92 a barrel. All right, we'll keep an eye on the numbers here today. Recap all the latest business news for you on a Friday morning edition here of AM Fox Valley. Bring you the list and much more tomorrow. I'm Dave Edwards, and yeah, even though it may not feel like it right this moment, fall is definitely here. Leaves are falling. 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
2: 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Ring, known for its front door cameras, is now introducing a new door lock that it says allow you to ditch physical keys forever. Electronic locks typically keep a key as a backup in case the batteries die. But the new Ring Smart Lock has a wheel right on the front. If the battery is dead, you spin it a few times and it generates enough juice to bring the lock back to life. It'll go on sale early next year. You may be getting more robocalls soon, including ones with AI-generated voices. The FCC is considering a request from a conservative group, the Club for Growth, to ease limits on robocalls. 2 years ago, thousands of people in New Hampshire got calls with an AI-generated voice of former President Joe Biden suggesting people skip the primary. And Google wants anyone to become a game developer. It has introduced a new platform called Playground that lets people create their own games using prompts, no coding required. Players can be any age, but creators have to be at least 18 years old. With Tech Trends, I'm Stephanie Officer, ABC News.
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0: fantastic song along the way for Jefferson Starship Airplane Starship. One of those three. It's 9:46, Thursday's AM Vox Valley. I'm Dave Edwards. We'll get to... Oh, by the way, let me just play this for you real quick. We're getting ready for the Bears this weekend. It's always a big week. Just seems like it always has a little more anticipation, a little more backfighting between the two teams. But there's also a lot of respect because I think we see the Bears are coming.
1: I see a really good quarterback. He throws with anticipation. He gets the ball out of his hands. He goes to the right spots. I know he's their backup, but he could start for many teams in the league.
0: You know, I've seen enough of Tyson Bajan. I think if you catch a little bit of his highlights, kid can play. And like Matt LaFleur just said, I think there are probably about a half a dozen teams in the NFL where he could easily start. I'm talking like LA Chargers, wake up, teams like that. All right. One quick thing I wanted to mention, and every now and then I'll kind of toss you a little something that I made or maybe a wine that I had the other night. And we've had some nice ones lately. But my wife gave me a little recipe card. She said, look at this. See what you think of this. And so I made it last night. And it was pretty doggone good. It was a creamy Tuscan salmon. It had the ingredients you would expect, obviously, the salmon. What the creaminess came, and it was kind of odd. It was from coconut milk, or coconut, I think it was coconut oil or coconut milk. And also we had some sun-dried tomatoes in there, chopped up a portobello mushroom, put that in there as well, and then put that over some penne pasta last night. And it took, I don't know, probably took about 20, 25 minutes to put the whole thing together, but it was different. You know, salmon is one of those, I love salmon. And to me, salmon can be just on its own with a little lemon butter on it, that kind of thing. You know what I'm saying? But this was kind of kicking it up a notch. And you know how stale it can get around the house if you keep making those same 3, 4, 8, 12, 14 things all the time? And you just got to kick it up every now and then. And it ended up, I would substitute. The coconut to me was a little, yeah. So I think next time I would think more, here I am, heavy cream. Just because I think it would give it a better flavor without giving it that coconutty. And I get it. They were probably trying to get some kind of maybe an Asian or a Southeast Asian flavor to it. But it was really good. But I think with one different ingredient, it could be outstanding. Okay. That being said, we will continue as we have here for the last week or two talking about the midterms coming up. Because, boy, they certainly seem to be vital for both sides. And both sides have their issues. There's no doubt about it. But it certainly appears that it's going to be a big night for the Democrats. But it could be monstrous or it could be just kind of so-so. And there could still be, and I think we have to watch out for this, as, let's face it, Donald Trump knows there are issues if he gets bombed on November 3rd. And I mean bombed in the polls and the actual election itself. There could be impeachment coming. There could be all kinds of things. And we're going to be keeping a pretty close eye on it because we have, what, about 3.5 weeks to go?
2: You've probably noticed this month that campaign ads are really ramping up. I was watching football last weekend and could not avoid them if I tried, including that controversial ad featuring President Donald Trump decrying his political enemies that very clearly says was paid for by the American government. Democrats have argued this is clearly an illegal use of taxpayer dollars. The White House claims it's not a partisan message, so it's fine. Either way, Trump now says the federal government will no longer foot the bill for these ads going forward. But one question some Republican candidates might have anyway is, do we want any ads featuring the president right now? Like, do they help us? As more and more polls show voters souring on the president, candidates are openly breaking with him on certain issues. We've talked about this phenomenon before, but this week it's growing even more obvious just how worried they are. ABC senior political correspondent Rachel Scott is in D.C. Rachel, you've been watching all these like debates in the Senate and House races this week. What have you seen?
3: Brad, if I had one word to describe this, it would be daylight. It's clear Republicans are searching for some sort of winning message. And by the way things are going, it seems like that winning message might be creating daylight between themselves and the leader of the Republican Party, President Donald Trump. And so, Brad, this played out in races across the country in such a fascinating way. We know that there are some vulnerable incumbent Republicans that have always kind of been critical of President Trump. Take, for instance, Senator Susan Collins in Maine. She's running for another term, and this is a very, very tight race. And yes, she does often break from President Trump. She's been very critical of him. She even voted to convict him in the second impeachment trial. Mm-hmm. But this was on a whole nother level, Brad. I mean, on the debate stage, she was boasting about voting against her party more than any other senator. She called herself the most outspoken senator when it comes to speaking out against President Trump's tariffs on Canada.
4: Canada is not China. It is our neighbor, our friend, our closest ally, and our biggest trading partner.
3: What's more, Brad, she even flaunted this idea that she supported the more liberal justices on the Supreme Court bench.
4: In fact, I am the only Republican senator to have voted for Justice Sotomayor, Kagan, and Jackson.
3: Even at one point, she proudly said that she's not President Trump's favorite senator. Mm. I mean, again and again and again, it was almost like she wanted to remind voters that she's not going to be a rubber stamp for President Trump and that she's not going to fall in line at all, despite of what her record already shows. I will tell you, I sort of expected some of that from Senator Susan Collins. Mm-hmm. But the more I started watching candidates across the country, the more I started seeing this play out in so many different races. So over in Michigan, John James, he's a Republican. He's running for governor. During the primary, John James needed President Trump's endorsement to help him win the Republican primary, and he got it. He touted President Trump. He said that he wanted to work closely with him. He talked about him all the time. But now, a very clear break. On the debate stage, he called for the Iran war to end not only quickly, but he said it needs to end like yesterday. Now, John James is an elected member of the House of Representatives. And what's interesting there is that he's actually voted multiple times against resolutions that really sought to bring this war to an end and sort of rein in President Trump's military power when it comes to the war in Iran. But that's not what we heard on the debate stage.
5: Well, I've stood up to the president many times. I've said that I can agree with the president without worshiping him. I can disagree without attacking him. And I always put Michigan first.
3: And then he just kept going. I mean, he called out the Trump administration over these tariffs in Canada. Again, Michigan, like Maine, has a very close relationship when it comes to trade with Canada. At one point, he said, we must get to the table and, quote, stop acting like children. And then in another critical battleground, the state of Georgia, Republican Rick Jackson, who once prided himself, and I'm not kidding here, on being Trump's favorite governor and being sort of the southern version of Trump in his own words, he didn't mention Donald Trump by name not one time during this hour-long debate.
6: I don't know anybody anything. Nobody's ever told me what to do. My number one priority is Georgians. It's you. And I will stand up to anybody.
3: And so here you have someone who was cozying up to the president so much so. And then all of a sudden, this war with Iran drags on. The president launches another trade war with Canada. And all of a sudden, we are seeing one by one, these Republican candidates slowly start to put their hands up and back away. And again, create this daylight between themselves and Trump and his agenda.
2: Wow. And those debates, by the way, coming from WGME in Maine, Wood TV in Michigan, WANF in Georgia. Want to make sure they get credit. But it's interesting, Rachel, like you hear the same topics coming up again and again. It's tariffs. It's the Iran war. It's now also the price of heating oil in some of these cold weather states. But the ones you just mentioned are kind of purple states. So are we seeing the same phenomenon in traditionally red states? That's what I imagine would be more concerning to Republicans.
3: Oh, yeah, Brad. And especially when it comes to Texas. First of all, it is quite amazing here that we are less than 30 days to go until the midterm elections. And President Trump is back in Texas for the third time in 4 weeks, for the second time in just 2 weeks, trying to campaign for the Republican Ken Paxton and what has become an increasingly tight race with the Democrat James Tallarico.
7: Mr. President, why are you going to Texas so much?
8: We want to make sure that Ken Paxton wins.
3: And over the past several days, there's been all this audio that has leaked out of Ken Paxton sort of admitting that he doesn't really have control of this scenario. He's blaming that Republican midterm convention the president had for suddenly losing momentum in this race, as polls show. Hmm. And then in newly released audio, he says that he has no control over gas prices.
9: So many of the factors in this federal race are uncontrollable. I don't make the decisions. And I don't know what's behind some of the decisions.
3: he, like so many other Republicans, is sort of realizing this fact that it doesn't matter if you're a Democrat, Republican, or independent. These are policies that are hitting the American people hard.
10: I should be in a time of life where I'm enjoying the fruits of my labor. And instead, I'm looking around and there's so much pain.
3: And so people are paying more for gas.
11: Just cannot keep these high-priced fuel going for another 6-9 months. It's unsustainable. It's just crazy.
3: They're paying more because of the tariffs. And all of that is pointing back to the White House. It's pointing back to Republicans. The question now, in a state like Texas, where President Trump won by double digits, does that mean that they're suddenly voting for the Democrat?
12: We don't believe the promises anymore. So coming and talking to us and rallying, I don't think many Texans are willing to hear it any longer.
3: Or does that simply mean that they're just going to stay home and sit out this election altogether?
2: Wow, fascinating, especially considering those voters you just heard from there. They are in places like San Antonio, Texas, and Underwood, Iowa. Again, these traditionally red states, at least in recent years. That is what people are talking about there every day. All right, Rachel Scott, thank you so much.
0: Yeah, interesting discussion there, too. And you look at these states, Iowa, Texas, Nebraska, Kansas, places you would just expect that have been red, red, red, red, red for a long time, may not go that way this time around. And I do sometimes question, too, do those presidential visits, rallies, etc., do they help that much? I mean, did it help that much, like when Obama was out there campaigning for Kamala or some of the other things through time? Is it really helpful? Does it bring out people that maybe wouldn't have voted anyway? I don't know. I don't know. I'm sure they do them because the research says it helps. We'll see.
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14: Now, your First Alert weather on WHBY.
15: Cooler day today with highs topping out in the low to middle 60s under a partly cloudy sky. Winds gusting up to 25 miles per hour. Overnight lows falls into the 40s with upper 60s, lower 70s on Friday before we see a big time warm up, upper 70s and lower 80s on Saturday. From the WBAY First Alert Weather Center, I'm meteorologist Andy Mead.
0: It's 56 now, so about 10 more degrees to our high today, but we are, well, let's go mostly sunny on things right now. Winds are going to crank up a little bit when we get to the afternoon this week. They've been doing that a lot. Have yourself a wonderful day. We're back on AM Fox Valley tomorrow starting at 6. The list will be a part of it. Maybe we'll have everything set for the Major League Baseball Championship Series by then. All the latest news, weather, get you ready for the weekend coming up tomorrow. Haley's on the way next.

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1: From ABC News, I'm Sherry Preston. Hurricane Isaias churning in the Gulf with the distinction of becoming the first Atlantic hurricane of the season.
2: Dauphin Island in Alabama already experiencing tidal flooding due to the strong winds, with many homes on the water vulnerable to high tide. Oil companies shutting down and evacuating some offshore operations in the Gulf ahead of the storm.
1: That's ABC meteorologist Leslie Lopez in Biloxi, Mississippi. The storm expected to bring 75-mile-an-hour winds and up to 10 inches of rain. The sailors on board the USS Lincoln will today finally be reunited with their families. ABC's Trevor Ault will be on board as the carrier docks in San Diego.
3: The Lincoln spent 265 days without a port visit, the most in naval history, with the deployment later mired by reports of dwindling supplies and low morale. Secretary Hegseth denied those reports, though the Navy has acknowledged the Lincoln strike group has had 8 suicide attempts.
1: At least 33 people were killed in an attack on a city in eastern Ukraine when a Russian bomb hit near a passenger bus. That following an attack on an apartment building near Kyiv that killed more than a dozen. ABC's Ian Pannell.
4: Ukrainians are having to count the dead. They're having to rescue people from the rubble, from the remnants of their lives. They're having to bury the dead. And meanwhile, on the front lines, I mean, Ukrainian troops have actually made some interesting strides forward, pushing the Russians back a little bit. But none of this is decisive.
1: A London judge ruling the search warrants used to seize evidence from former Prince Andrew's properties were unlawful, the search related to Jeffrey Epstein. Lawyers for Krista Pike, the woman who survived Tennessee's attempts to execute her, say she's awake and talking, and her lawyer Randy Spivey says,
5: I think she is angry and confused about everything right now.
1: Checking the markets this hour, the Dow is down 168 points and the S&P is down 21. 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
1: The FBI announcing the arrest of an 18-year-old Minnesota man who officials claim was plotting an ISIS-style attack in Minnesota.
8: Sheikhdoon Mohammed arrested Tuesday after authorities say he purchased an AK-47 and 200 rounds of ammunition for $600 from an FBI agent posing as a member of ISIS. Mohammed's alleged plan, a mass shooting at an upcoming arts festival at the mall on October 24th.
1: Talking about the Mall of America, ABC Chief Law and Justice Correspondent Pierre Thomas. The trip from Madrid, Spain to Dallas-Fort Worth was about 3 hours longer than usual, thanks to a problem on board. It wasn't an unruly passenger, however. It was an unruly group of toilets.
9: American Flight 37 was well into its 10-hour journey across the Atlantic when the crew declared an urgent but not emergency situation, telling controllers on the ground.
10: You have only 2 potties operating on board for American 37 Heavy.
11: You said only 2 potties, is that right?
10: That's affirmative.
9: The 6 others were out of service. The Boeing 777 had the 287 people on board landed at JFK. The issue was fixed. The flight arrived at DFW about 3 hours behind schedule. Jim Ryan, ABC News.
1: Vice President J.D. Vance just now announcing that Microsoft is being suspended from a program that allows applications for green cards for workers who come to the country on H-1B visas, the vice president accusing the company of fraud. Sherry Preston, ABC News.
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14: Good morning. It's a sunny 56 degrees at 10:05. I'm Landon Moore. The city of Menasha will spend up to $200,000 to clean up waterways affected by the July 27th tornado. Public Works Director James Merton says debris removal will start with sloughs feeding into the Menasha Channel on Doty Island.
15: Certainly a lot of debris, and I know the residents over in that area have been making sure that we're following through with intentions to do a cleanup effort over there. We've reached out to DNR and others and really haven't shown any support for other entities to do this work, so I guess it's kind of left on Menasha to do this.
14: This week, the Menasha Common Council approved the cleanup funding under the local disaster declaration. A bomb threat at a Ripon business turns out to be a false alarm. Crews were called to Alliance Laundry Systems along Shepherd Street around 8:10 Wednesday morning after an employee found a note in the women's bathroom claiming there was a bomb in the building. Employees were evacuated and police conducted a search of the plant. Nothing was found. Wisconsin health officials are hoping to boost flu vaccination rates this fall. Department of Health Services Dr. Ryan Westergaard says the decline in people getting vaccinated is significant.
16: Last year, only 33.8% of Wisconsin residents received an influenza vaccine. We'd love for a large majority of people to get vaccinated because the more people that are vaccinated, the fewer of these severe infections that we're going to see.
14: Westergaard says before COVID, the number of people with an influenza vaccine was closer to 50%. A Green Bay drug dealer will spend the next 7.5 years in prison. Daniel Malahan is also sentenced in Brown County Court to 5 years on extended supervision for delivery of meth and possession of a firearm by a felon. Malahan sold meth to undercover informants on multiple occasions around Green Bay earlier this year. He used a fake identity stolen on the internet to avoid arrest during a traffic stop in May. Your First Alert forecast from Action 2 News is next. 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
17: Thank you, Landon. Some breaking news just into our inbox regarding the Wisconsin Timber Rattlers naming a new general manager. The news coming just moments ago that Ryan Mead is set to become the fifth general manager in the history of the Wisconsin Timber Rattlers. Mead, a member of the Rattlers front office team since 2010, is set to take over day-to-day operations from current team president and general manager Rob Zerjav, who will be taking a step back from his current role while remaining as Timber Rattlers president. Your forecast is coming up.
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19: Seasonable day across northeast Wisconsin with highs into the low to middle 60s under a partly cloudy sky, gust up to 25 miles per hour. Overnight lows falls into the 40s before winds ease on Friday. Upper 60s, lower 70s expected with upper 70s and lower 80s on Friday. From the WBAY First Alert Weather Center, I'm meteorologist Andy Mead.
17: Thank you, Andy. We are seeing mostly sunny skies. It's 57 degrees from the Myron Construction Studios of WHBY.
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Good morning, everybody. Hello. Welcome in to Focus Fox Valley. We are waking up on a victory Monday. If you are cheering for those Brewers, really cool to see them moving on. And WHBY, of course, will be with you all the way through as long as it takes. Saw a cool thing shared by the Brewers a moment ago. You know, they spray champagne all over the place. And I don't know if you know this, but they actually have stickers on the bottles of the champagne bottles that have the names of Wisconsin towns on them, just like the flags that they travel with on the road. Sophia Meinert sharing a photo of this with Lake Geneva and Verona highlighted. Gotta wonder, where's Appleton? Where's, you know, maybe Kaukauna? I'm sure they're in there. But I thought that was kind of cool that they bring the whole state with them on the road. All right. I'm Haley Tenpass coming to you from our Myron Construction Studios. It is Thursday. We have some fantastic conversations on the way today, including introducing you to Appleton's new poet laureate. Well, also today, check in with the League of Women Voters. They've got some reminders. It's actually National Voter Education Week. So this is your reminder to make sure you're registered to vote. You have that plan to vote. And we'll hear from the League on a few things. Also, to bring in our 11 o'clock hour, the Wisconsin Historical Society back with us. And we have Rebecca Hopman. We've spoken with her before. She's Wisconsin's Historical Society Genealogy Services Librarian. And they've got some really cool events coming up that you can attend in person and some online as well, including using Wisconsin church records for genealogy, and then also tracing and preserving family food history, which I'm excited to learn more about that one. We all have so many recipes that are passed down to us from loved ones. I actually have my grandma Lucille's chocolate chip cookie recipe framed in my kitchen, and so precious to me. I'm sure you have recipes like that that are precious to you, and we'll talk a little bit more about tracing and then preserving those family food histories as well. So all these conversations coming your way on a Thursday. You're welcome to text in with any questions as we go along. The number here is 920-281-1150. We'll bring in, though, our Appleton Public Library segment first and foremost.

0: such a treasure in our community with us today, our new poet laureate, Megan Gannon, with us this morning. Good morning, Megan.
1: Good morning. Thank you for having me.
0: And Megan, we're going to get to you in just a moment, but Kenny, I'm hoping you might be able to remind our listeners about this program. And we have our second poet laureate now. I can't believe these 2 years have flown by so fast.
2: I know. They've gone really quickly. The program was developed in September 2020. By a collaboration from the city of Appleton and the Appleton Public Library. We had some funds that we felt were appropriate to be used to uplift the humanities in the city. Fortunately, we have a fantastic mayor, Mayor Jake Woodford, who supported this idea and wanted to see the library work in tandem with the city to help bring the arts to a wider audience. So that's ultimately how we developed the first Poet Laureate program. Catherine Kofel just finished her term as our inaugural Poet Laureate. Really grateful to her for building it out to what it is now, and now passing the torch to Megan to make it even better, make it her own, and continue bringing that legacy of poetry and the arts in the city of Appleton and the Fox Cities as a whole.
0: Yeah, and a quick shout out to Catherine, who really stewarded this program so well in those first 2 years. We had the joy of talking with her a number of times, and it was also really cool to see where she would pop up with new poetry and inspiration in the city of Appleton. Do we know how many poems she might have written on Appleton's behalf? I'm kind of putting you on the spot for that one, Kenny, but I'm curious what her contribution might have looked like.
2: I don't have an exact number, but from the ones that she's shared with me, there were at least 20.
0: Wow.
2: So
0: yeah,
2: but cool. That's a small portion of, you know, the work of somebody who writes very frequently. So I'm sure that there are many untapped, unread poems from Catherine that hopefully she'll be able to present to us sometime in the future.
0: Yeah, she's not done writing. We know that. And poetry is literally embedded into our infrastructure here in Appleton. As you walk down the streets, you can look down and find poetry at your footsteps, right? It's so embedded into our community here. So, Megan, let's welcome you in again. And congratulations on receiving this honor. What compelled you to be part of this community and to apply to be the Poet Laureate?
1: Well, I moved to Appleton about 9 years ago. I'd moved to Wisconsin 12 years ago to accept the position at Ripon College, and just wanted to move to a slightly larger community. And I'd been to Appleton and really loved it and thought it was the perfect size city with all the amenities. And I had not really considered applying for the Poet Laureate position, partly because I had watched all that Kat had done with the position and been pretty intimidated, thought, yeah, that's not something that someone with a full-time job can do. Kat has said, well, I'm retired, so I can spend all this time developing all of these programs. So she set the bar so high that I thought, this is not something I could do. But she actually reached out with an email and encouraged me to apply and told me, I did more than you are required to do in the position. It is something you could do along with your full-time job. And I thought, well, there are some programs that I would like to maybe initiate. So, yeah. That was what brought me to it.
0: Amazing. And tell us a little bit about your work in your day-to-day. You mentioned being a professor at Ripon College. I also was reading that you are from the Chattanooga, Tennessee area originally, went to Vassar College. Tell us a little bit about life for you.
1: Yeah, I've kind of lived all over. So I grew up in Tennessee, and then I went to a small private liberal arts college in New York. And then I was in the Peace Corps in West Africa in a tiny little country called the Gambia. And then I came back and got my Master of Fine Arts in Poetry in Montana, taught first grade in Arizona for 4 years, moved to Nebraska, where I got my PhD in fiction, and then accepted the job at Ripon. So I've kind of lived all over. And I forgot the second part of your question.
0: That's okay. What do you teach at Ripon College?
1: Oh, no, that's an important. I teach a lot of different English classes, freshman writing, various literature courses,

0: all of our creative writing, poetry and fiction, since I write both. So,
1: and in all those different places that you lived and worked and the different roles you've led, how has poetry stayed consistent in your life?
0: Yeah, it's really been the connective tissue. And because I've had so many different experiences in life, that made my first book a little disjointed, because I think people were kind of unsure about how these poems about West Africa and poems about teaching first grade and all these different things kind of went together. But for me, you know, it's all connected because it's my life. So I really appreciate the fact that poetry allows me to connect the dots when the dots feel very spread out and dispersed.
1: I love that perspective. Mm-hmm. We'll pause here, Megan, but after the break, we'll talk a little bit more about what you hope to bring to the role. And I think we'll have you share a few poems, if that's okay, too. So pausing here. More to come. It's the Appleton Public Library highlighting our second poet laureate here in the city. We are back in just a moment.
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1: We're taking a moment to visit with Van Obbles of Hollandtown with Chris Coonan joining us on a Victory Thursday. Good morning, sure. Chris. Did you stay up for the game?
13: No, I caught in the middle of the night. I woke up and checked the score and I'm like, oh, yay, we did it.
1: So we all collectively woke up in a panic and checked our phones and then went back to sleep. I hear you.
13: Pretty much.
1: Yeah. Well, we're going to kind of lean into this a little bit. Of course, Packers game Sunday too, and Van Obbles can help fit in wherever you might need them.
13: So like we were saying, it is a great day to be a Brewers fan, and hopefully the Packers continue to build on the win they had last Sunday. 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If you want to join us for the game, we'll have them all in multiple places on all the TVs here at Van Obbles, and you can dine in with us at the same time. If you want to stay home, a carryout from Van Obbles is always a great option. 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
1: Perfect. And you've also noted that it's been Technology Week at Van Obbles. How so?
13: It sure is. So this week has kind of been a big technology week at Van Obbles. The first thing we did is update to a new website. It is all the same great information with a fresh new look and feel. The next thing we launched this week was our Van Obbles app. So you can download this informative app from our Google Play Store or Apple App Store. 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
15: We'll catch up Thursday morning on the latest WHBY news. And here we are inside of 4 weeks now to go to the midterms. We'll have an update there. Game 4 highlights the Brewers and Padres. We'll have the latest on all the other Major League Baseball playoff action, too. And first alert weather for Thursday coming up.
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0: Welcome back, Focus Fox Valley, checking in with you on this Thursday. We were just discussing Halloween costumes. I am looking forward to spooky season two. Kenny, you mentioned that. I'm ready for Halloween too.
1: Mm-hmm. Might be a ghost this year.
0: Might be a ghost. Ooh. Like a scary ghost or a friendly, like Casper style
1: Maybe
0: ghost?
1: A cow ghost, so I can just go moo. Something like that.
0: Very clever. Very clever. We have a poet laureate with us today, Appleton's second poet laureate, and we are so happy to welcome Megan Gannon again to the show today. Megan, I was reading a little bit about you on the library's website, and I loved this this line that you wrote for us, sharing that you hope to bring together poetry's best ambassadors, elementary, middle school, and high school teachers, to share strategies for returning our media-saturated, AI-tempted students to the joys of reading and writing poems. I cheer for you so loudly, Megan, in sharing this. What about the mix of technology and writing that really compels you to speak out?
2: Mm-hmm. As a college classroom teacher, I teach a lot of students who are hoping to be English teachers. And one thing that has been really dismaying to me over the years is I will get students who are fully on board with English studies and are excited to become teachers themselves. And then when it comes to poetry, they kind of have this, okay, yeah, poems, well, they're good for me, I guess I should do them kind of attitude. And that has been so upsetting and dismaying for me, because I have always thought poetry is the most delightful thing. So I don't know how people have gotten this message that it is anything other than delightful. So I'm really excited to work with teachers and just reevaluate the message we're giving students about poetry. I think a lot of students get this message that poems are these little puzzles, and if they don't figure out the one answer, then they're stupid and the poem won. And that's not an enticing invitation to read a poem. So I really want us to return to the idea that poems are just experiences, and you enjoy what you enjoy, and you return to them over and over again and find new things to enjoy. Mm. And slowly that's how you build a reading.
0: I think too, there are so many poets out there in our centuries of time, and we read a lot about Edgar Allan Poe, but there are so many more wonderful, he's wonderful too, but there are so many additional voices out there that we can learn from and read into, and maybe diversifying who we are reading can also possibly help spark more interest in this.
2: Yeah, I think most Americans, if you ask them to name a poet, they're going to name someone who's been dead for 50 years.
0: Yes, and Emily Dickinson.
2: We have so many amazing living poets. So
0: yeah. Another area I saw that you wrote about was to connect with a neurodiverse population and explore ways in which poetry is uniquely suited for giving language to that which is hard to articulate. Mm-hmm. This is such a special niche. Curious why that speaks to you too.
2: Yeah, I received a late autism diagnosis this past December, and it was so affirming to me. I think maybe if you were neurotypical and you were facing that possibility, it would be very disheartening. But I think when you've been autistic your whole life and not understood that about yourself, it's incredibly affirming. Mm. And so it really helped me to understand why I have always connected with certain kinds of people. They often tend to be neurodiverse. And one of the many things I love about poetry is that it does attempt to give language to that which is impossible to express in language. It's kind of this self-defeating exercise, but really important and vital. And I think that if you struggle to give language to things, it might be because you feel like you have to give language in the standard ways. And if you lean into just speaking the way that comes naturally to you, you will be surprised how many people that does connect with.
0: I love that. We need more authenticity, showing up as your true full self. Mm-hmm. And that starts at such a young age as well. So I love that you're a leader in that space for so many as our poet laureate.
2: Thanks.
0: Would you be willing to share some poetry with us today?
2: For sure. I have a poem here that's actually a fall poem, so I thought it was appropriate. It was written during the fourth month of my second child's life, and it really processes a lot of the anxiety I was feeling as a parent. I had an older son already, and I, you know, as all parents do, was feeling some anxiety and guilt about, you know, times I had failed my older child. And so facing this new child, thinking about, I want to do a good job this time, but I don't know. I know I'm going to mess it up. So this poem is called Dispatch from Your Fourth Month. Outside, bright leaves batter the window screens. Here, you are a warm weight pinning me to now. We will never be cleaner to each other. You have yet to scrape the flint of your will against mine. I have yet to hurt you with my fervent need to make you always kind. Sometimes on purpose, we won't be what the other wants, and part of me will curl like matchstick char. I know what's coming, and all I can do is sit with you through these wind-pummeled days when all you need, breast, shoulder, capable hands, I give and you receive without the spark of words. These hours escape us as we sit huddled around our double warmth, my palm fitted to the perfect globe of your skull, the wormhole of your need burying its head deep inside my left breast.
0: That is a beautiful window into motherhood.
2: Thank you.
0: I can relate to that, those words, very deeply, Megan. Well, thank you so much. If you'd like to read another, we would have time. Otherwise...
2: Sure, I'll read one more. So my two books of poems have very different aesthetics. That one is a little more narrative and accessible. The first book is a little more sing-songy and lyrical. So this one, you just have to lean into enjoying language and not trying to make sense of it too much. This one is called Sonnet, and it was for when I was longing for being a mother. This child wants to know which way the wind is, and whether he's a seedling or a star. Will he be a someday where his eyes might gently lift, and all the songs I single string with please? Oh, little luck of my nothing, little you who, heart of my parting, night hob listening with fists to his lips, you are a hard garden. You will not be season sealed to blooms. If I knew the way to be here, I would send you a sliver, lever to a who.
0: Megan, thank you so much for giving us a glimpse into your work, into your words, and congratulations on being our next poet laureate. And where might we find you in the future?
2: I'm hoping to be doing a number of activities around town. I'm just starting to make contacts and connections, but we're planning a first event that'll kind of fall between Halloween and Christmas, and we're hoping to invite people to write blessings and spells. And you can make a little art project out of what you produce and hang it in your house to show everyone how they're protected by words.
0: Perfect. Well, thank you again, Megan. Thank you, Kenneth, as well for joining us. And we'll see you. We'll see you around town. Thank you, Megan.
1: Sounds good. Thank you.
0: Thank you both. We'll pause here, but on the way, it's the League of Women Voters here in Appleton, talking more about National Voter Education Week.
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19: 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McGill into his stretch. Here's the 2-2. Struck him out swinging with a curveball, and the Brewers are headed to the NLCS for a second straight year. They've got another date with the Los Angeles Dodgers. A 3-1 final score.
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0: You're listening to Focus Fox Valley. I'm Haley Ten Pass, joining you from our Myron Construction Studios of WHBY. It is National Voter Education Week, and we hope that you are prepared and ready to go come November 3rd. But if you are not yet, hey, that's okay too. This is your reminder to take a moment. Find out what's on your ballot, make that plan to vote, and maybe you don't know where to start. Well, that's where organizations like the League of Women Voters of Appleton Fox Cities can come into play, a wonderful resource for learning more about what's on your ballot, your local candidates, and to help understand more of our election process. And we have a past president of the League of Women Voters here in Appleton joining us today, Linda Biella. Linda, hello to you.
1: Hello, Haley. Thank you.
0: Welcome back to the program. And the current president of the League of Women Voters in Appleton Fox Cities, Jan Quinlan, is with us this morning, too. Good morning, Jan.
2: Good morning, Haley. We're happy to be here.
0: Happy National Voter Education Week.
1: Thank you.
0: Yeah.
1: It's Voter Education Week and Voter Season.
0: How would you know, huh? Hopefully, though, you've noticed the signage around your communities. You've heard advertisements here on WHBY. Maybe as you're watching, you know, the Brewers game last night, you're noticing advertisements playing as well. We do have an election that's about 4 weeks away. So hopefully you're being prepared and you know how to access information. But Linda, what would you say to a voter who is unsure about where to begin, where to look, and how to better understand what's on their ballot?
1: Well, the most important thing is to make sure that you are actually registered to vote where you currently live. And if you have moved since the last time you voted, you would need to check your voter registration. So the state of Wisconsin has a very, very helpful website. The website is myvote.wi.gov. And you can find all kinds of information on that website. You can check your registration by putting your name and your birth date in, and it will search to see if you're registered. And if your registration is currently matches your address, you can update your address there. You can also check to see what's on your ballot. You can find your polling place. You can request an absentee ballot up until October 29th. That would be the deadline. The deadline for registering to vote online is October 14th, so that's next week. After that, you can still register before you vote by going to your clerk's office. You would have to check when your local clerk's office was open and available. When you go to register at the clerk's office, or if you register at the polls on election day, be sure to bring a driver's license, a photo ID, with your current address. If your address is not up to date on your driver's license, but it's not expired, you can still use it as a voter ID, but you would need to bring a proof of residence, such as a pay stub or a bank statement or something that would indicate...
0: Utility bill.
1: Yes, yeah. Exactly. So those are, I think, the basic things to start with. If you're interested in finding out more information about who you would be voting for, the League maintains a very helpful website, which is vote411.org, vote411.org. And on that website, you will find information on the candidates and how they responded to 5 questions that we posed to them. So their responses are printed exactly as they're submitted by the candidates, and so it's a nonpartisan source for information.
0: I want to mention something that happened just last night. I was sitting at a table at our Goodwill Gala, and there was a young man sitting at the table with us, and we got to chatting about where we had grown up and attended school, and came to find that he was only 20 years old and hadn't had a chance to vote in an election yet. And I kind of joked with him and said, oh yeah, you're making a plan to vote in November? And he was like, I don't really care that much about politics. And I replied back with, well, politics cares about you. And we got to talking and we had that conversation about how it was really important. And, you know, maybe he just, you know, he humored me, perhaps, but he said, "Yeah, I'll look into it," which was really exciting. And I'm curious about, I don't know, Jan, if you want to pop in here with you know, encouraging those new voters, those younger voters.
2: Absolutely, yeah, absolutely. And I would add to everything that Linda said that it is not a complicated thing to do to register to vote. I think sometimes people feel like, oh gosh, there's so many rules, and you know, I even have time to do it? If you go to that Wisconsin website that we talked about, mywi.gov, it will walk you through it in, I don't know, 10 minutes at the most. It's very, very easy, and you don't really need to go into anything complicated to register to vote. And we really are hoping that a lot of young people and people who have never voted before will vote and will register to vote.
0: Okay,
2: very important.
0: Very important. So we've gotten that out of the way. We are registered to vote. We are coming up on Election Day, but we want to make sure that we are prepared to choose the candidate that connects best with our morals and our values and what we feel are great choices for Wisconsin. How do we go about learning who's on that ballot?
1: Well, that's where that vote411.org website is handy, because it is nonpartisan information on the candidates. What you don't want to do is rely on advertisements that you see, because those are paid advertisements by the parties, and they're very biased on one side or the other. So it's really important to search out nonpartisan information. I would add that our league has sponsored two candidate forums for local legislative candidates, and they are both available on our website, lwvappletonfoxcities.org. We did one forum with the candidates for the 52nd Assembly District, which was Lee Snodgrass and Reeve Pullen. And then we did another one for the candidates from the 3rd Assembly District, which was Ron Tussler and Mike Goodwin. We have another one coming up next week on the 14th for the 56th Assembly District, which is Grace Abbotts and Anthony Phillips. And that forum will be held at the Grand Chute Town Center Park in Grand Chute from 6:30 to 8 p.m. on October 14th. And the public is welcome and encouraged to come.
0: You also post these online once they are completed, correct?
1: Correct. We have a videographer that films the candidate forums for us, very professionally, so you will see exactly what happened if you had been in the room there.
0: Excellent. And if you want more details on that, again, what is the website people can utilize to access that?
1: It is lwvappletonfoxcities.org.
0: And I'll note, while we are focused on the Appleton Fox Cities League, there are chapters of the League of Women Voters all across the state of Wisconsin. And if you find yourself in Winnebago County, for example, or in the Green Bay area, they have league chapters there who are doing similar forums.
1: Exactly. Yes.
0: And you can access those too. So
1: yes.
0: Perfect. All right. We'll pause here. But when we come back, we are going to dial in on some constitutional amendments that are on the November 3rd ballot, and worthwhile for you to do your research and understand these before you get into the voting booth. We'll talk more and we'll hear the league's perspective on this after the break. This is WHBY.
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8: David Crowley has told us exactly who he is. 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
8: 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In Dane County, a repeat drunk driver here illegally killed two teenagers.
9: I'm an accomplice.
8: In Fond du Lac, an illegal immigrant tied up and blindfolded a 12-year-old girl to rape her.
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8: David Crowley said it himself.
9: 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I'm gonna be with you no matter what.
8: David Crowley, fighting for illegal immigrants, not you.
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0: Welcome back to Focus Fox Valley, the League of Women Voters here in Appleton and the Fox Cities. Joining us today, Jan Quinlan, current president, and Linda Biella, a past president, with us in studio. Jan, I know you wanted to also very briefly highlight Wisconsin early voting opportunities and some clarification and reminders on mail-in voting as well.
1: Early voting starts in person on October 20th, is it, in Appleton and Grand Chute, and runs for 2 weeks. So if you want to do early voting in person, you can do that. A lot of people have requested mail-in ballots, which is a wonderful way to vote at home and see the ballot before the election. If you have those, you can turn those into the clerk's office. There are drop boxes, or you can mail them in too. But we're encouraging people to please mail those as soon as possible. If it comes in after Election Day, it will not be

0: including a public health emergency. This, of course, referencing choices made during the pandemic. Also, question three, looking into governmental entity discrimination prohibited, shall Section 27 of Article of the Constitution be created to prohibit governmental entities in the state from discriminating against or granting preferential treatment to any individual or group on the basis of race, sex, color, ethnicity, or national origin in public employment, public education, public contracting, or public administration? And these are yes or no questions. And if you're reading them for the first time in the voting booth on November 3rd, you might be a little confused to the wording of this. So first, let's understand briefly the impact of a constitutional amendment. What can we share regarding this kind of permanent choice?
1: Well, first of all, that it is permanent. It is an amendment to the Wisconsin Constitution, not a law that can be changed, not a judicial ruling that can be changed. So it is it's something you should take very personally and
0: seriously.
1: Seriously. So the second thing I would say about this is that once you get into the polling place, you cannot ask for any help, any clarification. So what the League of Women Voters has done is to research all three of these amendments, and we are actually encouraging people to vote no on them because they are, in one case, very misleading. The third one that seems to prohibit discrimination is actually introducing a new phrase, which is preferential treatment. And that phrase, preferential treatment, would throw into disarray a lot of programs that are designed for people with special needs, people in disadvantaged groups who need help from the government from time to time. So it is unclear what that language means. It is not in our Constitution at this point. So we are encouraging a no vote. But we would also encourage you to do your research, because the League of Women Voters has, on the League of Women Voters of Wisconsin site, a site called the Constitutional Corner, and you can read all the ramifications of all three of those amendment questions. There's another site called Ballotpedia that would provide you with the information as well. And then you can make your own mind up about what you think is the best idea.
0: Yeah.
1: But let me just stress again, you can't ask somebody when you get to the polling place. They won't be able to offer you any help in reading through those.
0: And that's really important to mentioning this today. We don't want you to be blindsided and confused and just haphazardly checking something. Oh, well, right. We want you to be prepared and to look into this. The League has mentioned some great resources that they are aware of. You also can do a quick search on your favorite news outlet or searching capacity and do your own research here, too. So just make sure you're prepared come November 3rd.
2: Can I just add to this Third Amendment? Mentions discrimination, but discrimination is already prohibited in the Wisconsin and the federal constitution. So it doesn't add anything in terms of discrimination. But this preferential treatment language is the one that is really problematic from our perspective.
0: To you both, thank you for being here. We're out of time, but everyone, myvote.wi.gov and be prepared to vote on November 3rd. Thank you again.
2: Thank you.
0: We'll pause your ABC News just moments away.
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4: Wayla visit conspired to torture at least three Americans while he was in charge. ABC's Aaron Katursky is outside Manhattan Federal Court where a small group of protesters are also on hand.
5: Victims 7 and 8 said they were detained in Venezuela under the guise that they were somehow plotting to assassinate President Maduro when he was in office, taken to what's described as a concrete house and tortured, including through the use of electric shock.
4: Maduro was not in court. He will be arraigned on the new charges at a later date. Both Maduro and his wife, Celia Flores, earlier pleaded not guilty to narco-terrorism and drug trafficking charges after being captured in January by the U.S. military. Flores was denied bail. The Trump administration suspending Microsoft's visa program for workers coming to the U.S. to live and work. work using H-1B visas, accusing the company

0: of Fraud, Vice President J.D. Vance in Washington, D.C.
1: Thanks to an ongoing investigation, we have decided to suspend the PERM program for Microsoft, which means they will no longer be able to apply they'll no longer be able to take those H-1Bs and apply for permanent resident status within the United States of America.
0: Microsoft has not commented. We have the first named Atlantic hurricane of the season, Isaias, strengthening into a Category 1 hurricane but still gaining strength. It's expected to target U.S. Gulf states and the Florida Panhandle this weekend. Canadian author Ann Carlson has been awarded the Nobel Prize in Literature. The board says the poet, essayist, and translator showed bold and investigative works fusing writings. Off the coast of California,
2: we have visual confirmation
0: splashdown of SpaceX Crew 12 returning from the International Space Station. 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
0: As the winter months approach, thousands of residents in a number of northern states, including Maine, are trying to plan ahead on how to heat their homes effectively. Experts say home heating oil costs expected to skyrocket due to the war in Iran, which has created a shortage. Bill Morrell is president of the Atlantic Heating Company in Portland, Maine.
5: When the oil gets this high, it hurts everybody. It hurts us. We have to pay more for a product that we're not making any more profit on. Then it hurts the consumer, obviously, the worst, because the prices are astronomical right now, and that's not good.
0: The trip from Madrid, Spain to Dallas-Fort Worth, Texas, about 3 hours longer than usual because of a problem on board an American Airlines jumbo jet.
6: American Flight 37 was well into its 10-hour journey across the Atlantic when the crew declared an urgent but not emergency situation, telling controllers on the ground,
7: "We have only two potties operating on board for American 37 Heavy."
8: You said only two potties, is that right?
7: That's affirmative.
6: The six others were out of service. The Boeing 777 had the 287 people on board landed at JFK. The issue was fixed. The flight arrived at DFW about 3 hours behind schedule. Jim Ryan, ABC News.
0: Flu season starting early this year. Walgreens says cold and flu medication sales are up more than 20% compared to this exact time last year. The Northwest, parts of the Deep South and Northeast seeing the highest flu activity so far. Michelle Franzen, ABC News.
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11: Good morning. It's a mostly sunny 61 degrees at 11:05. I'm Landon Moore. A Fox Valley charity continues to help those impacted by the July 27th tornado. Levin says it has distributed $5.4 million in relief funds to more than 1,000 households so far. Andy Schrader of Menasha is among those who received financial assistance.
12: It's helped. It really has helped. Really helped, because you know, you think you can do this yourself, but boy, you just can't. You're overwhelmed.
11: This week, President Trump announced that the federal government will provide $17.9 million for tornado relief efforts in the Fox cities. There is no word yet on what that funding will cover. It could be 5 years before the city of Neenah replaces the more than 400 public trees lost in the tornado. The city has unveiled a tree replacement plan that will focus mainly on parks through 2027. Planting of new trees and terraces will begin in the fall of 2028. Mayor Brian Borchardt says a variety of new trees will be planted.
13: But as we start to roll these out, we're going to make sure that we have a diversity in species, types of trees, and this is a very curated plan.
11: Neenah has applied for a state DNR grant to cover the cost of tree replacement. The field is down 2-8 in the Coolest Thing Made in Wisconsin contest. Reporter Sean Maloney has the latest.
14: Wisconsin Manufacturers and Commerce and BMO announced the top 8 products advancing in the annual competition after winning head-to-head matchups in the Manufacturing Madness Tournament. More than 100 Wisconsin-made products were nominated this year. Organizers say the contest highlights the state's manufacturing industry, which supports nearly 500,000 jobs and generates more than $73 billion in economic impact. Voting will continue as the field is narrowed toward the championship round. Sean Maloney, Wisconsin Radio Network.
11: 3 Northeast Wisconsin products are in the Elite 8. The Gravely ZTHD Stealth 60 riding lawnmower made by Aarons and Brillian. Vertical turning centers produced by 5 Giddings and Lewis in Fond du Lac. And Cerucci's Meltaway Chocolate Bars in De Pere. 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
15: As summer turns to fall, change is in the air. Here in Northeast Wisconsin, change can come fast, but you don't have to be caught off guard. Clusters of storms popping up to our west and heading in our direction. We track every change, big or small. When we know, you'll know. Tracking the next big change, it'll feel more like fall in the coming days. The WBAY First Alert Weather Team helps to plan your day, no matter where you are. 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
16: Seasonable day across northeast Wisconsin with highs into the low to middle 60s under a partly cloudy sky. Gust up to 25 miles per hour. Overnight lows falls into the 40s before winds ease on Friday. Upper 60s, lower 70s expected with upper 70s and lower 80s on Friday. From the WBAY First Alert Weather Center, I'm meteorologist Andy Mead.
17: Thank you, Andy. We are seeing mostly sunny skies. It is 61 degrees from the Myron Construction Studios of WHBY.
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0: Good morning, everyone. Haley Tenpass with you. It's Focus Fox Valley, 11:11, the time on your Thursday. I hope you're having the best day available to you. And I'll tell you really briefly how my morning started. Got the kids up. My husband and I were a team tackling breakfast and getting kids ready and hair ready and reminding everyone to brush your teeth. Did you brush your teeth? Hey, brush your teeth. Getting ourselves ready in the mix, right? It's often chaos fueled by coffee and, you know, we're blessed. It's amazing. However, we were on our way out the door. You know, I'm mom bus duty and we were out the door and the kids are all buckled. Everyone's in their seats. I, you know, back out of my garage stall and I hear dunk. I go, oh no. Oh no. What did I do? I can't believe I didn't do this sooner. My husband said the same thing. I can't believe you didn't do this sooner. But my rear view mirror on the right passenger side hit the trim of the garage. Oops. Yeah, it's a little bit broken. Yep. So that's how I started my morning, with a photo sent to my husband going, I'm so sorry. I'm so sorry. I'm so sorry. I think it'll be an easy fix. So if you have any suggestions for us on who might be able to fix that, the structure of the garage not impacted, the garage door not impacted, just the trim part, you know, with the trim with the weather protector, that's the only area that I broke that. So that's how I started my morning. And you know what? Thankful for a husband who gives a lot of grace and says it's going to be okay. And I'm surprised you didn't do it sooner. So thanks, honey. Anyways, we're glad you're here for Focus Fox Valley. Have you ever been in that pickle? Oh, give me some advice. I could use it. We are thrilled to bring you an hour of Focus Fox Valley here and a check-in with the Wisconsin Historical Society in just a moment. We also do want to shout out Hooper Law Office for their support of Focus Fox Valley. 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We loved working with Hooper Law Office to get our family's affairs in order, and you can too. 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Checking in now, a returning voice with the Wisconsin Historical Society, their genealogy services librarian, Rebecca Hopman, back with us on this Thursday. Rebecca, good morning to you.
1: Good morning. Thanks for having me back.
0: I am so excited to have you back, Rebecca, because you bring such a really cool perspective into our Wisconsin history, and we have some really fun events coming up that are hosted by the Wisconsin Historical Society, and a lot of these are virtually options for folks here in the Fox Valley. So we love it, and we can't wait to dig into some of these. But if you could, Rebecca, remind our listeners of what you do and how you fit into the Wisconsin Historical Society.
1: Sure. Well, the Wisconsin Historical Society's mission is to collect, preserve, and share stories, and to connect people to our state history that way. And of course, such an important part of Wisconsin's history are the stories of the people who live there or here. And so as a genealogy librarian, I get to help people connect to their own stories and learn how they are part of the bigger state history.
0: Here, there, everywhere, Rebecca, because it is really neat to learn about different corners of Wisconsin. And one wonderful resource that we have is WIS History, and this is the state.

0: collections, and I should say our genealogy collections span the United States and Canada. So whether you have ancestors in Wisconsin or elsewhere, you can search our catalog. We have a Wisconsin name index to see if there's maybe a birth, marriage, or death record, an obituary, a little biography. We have wonderful digital collections on the site. So that is your portal into our collections.
1: And I'm sure, Rebecca, you have helped people uncover some pretty cool things over the years. Is there anything that sticks out to you, or any stories you're able to pass along that have, you know, you've kept close in memory and maybe for the moment that they brought to whoever was doing that research?
0: Oh gosh, there are so many every day. As you can imagine, we get contacted by thousands of people a year who are looking for their family history. I know recently we've had a lot of people who are interested in applying for dual citizenship contact us, because as part of that process for many countries, you have to research your ancestors to prove that connection back to the other country. And I have really enjoyed, you know, a lot of people come in, they just want a particular record for their application and then they go away happy, and that's great. But there have definitely been a few people who have caught the genealogy bug as part of this process. And I love helping them, you know, start out with this record they need for their dual citizenship application, but then dive into the rest of their story and the rest of their ancestors and dig a little deeper.
1: I love that so much. What a cool new chapter in understanding all the different people who make up our state. And I understand WIS History is getting ready to open a Wisconsin History Center in Madison and Capitol Square. Is that correct?
0: Yes. Yeah, we are so excited. The building is finally rising out of the ground. We have this beautiful new, you know, state-of-the-art facility that is going to tell that story of Wisconsin and all of the people who live here, all of the things that they have achieved. So I believe we're aiming to open in 2028, and there will be all sorts of exhibits and programs and exciting things to explore. And we're definitely going to try to tell some family stories in that center, and also prompt people to learn about their own family stories once they learn that story of Wisconsin.
1: Very cool. As we're talking with our genealogist, if you have any questions about exploring your own family's history, feel free to give us a call today. The number is 920-281-1150. You can text in as well. And as we continue, we'll highlight a few more of Wisconsin's genealogy resources. And then we're all about upcoming genealogy events. And these are hosted by experts in their field. These are really given to you to experience and understand deeper a variety of genealogy topics. And just to tease ahead slightly, we will be talking about a couple of cool programs. One is using church records for genealogy, and the second in November is tracing and preserving family food history. So we'll talk more about these with Rebecca as we continue today with the Wisconsin Historical Society. If you have any questions, call or text in. The number here, 920-281-1150. We're back after this.
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3: David Crowley has told us exactly who he is. On illegal immigration, his own words say it all.
4: And when it comes down to the immigrants, when it comes down to the LGBTQ community, I always say, I'm not an ally, I'm an accomplice. I'm gonna be with you no matter what.
3: Crowley says he'd make Wisconsin a sanctuary state and make you foot the bill for benefits for illegal immigrants. In Dane County, a repeat drunk driver here illegally killed two teenagers.

0: I'm an accomplice.
1: In Fond du Lac, an illegal immigrant tied up and blindfolded a 12-year-old girl to rape her.
0: I'm an accomplice.
1: In Milwaukee, a drunk illegal immigrant killed a Special Olympian on his way to church with his parents.
0: I'm an accomplice.
1: David Crowley said it himself.
0: I'm not an ally, I'm an accomplice. I'm gonna be with you no matter what.
1: David Crowley, fighting for illegal immigrants, not you.
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3: We're taking a minute to visit with our friends over at Nemeth's Southside Market, 2121 South Oneida Street in Appleton. Wes joins us on this Brewers Victory Thursday. Hello to you, Wes.
4: Good morning.
3: Good morning. Whew, how about those Brewers, huh?
4: Well, I stayed up late last night to watch it. I fell asleep at some point, woke up in the ninth inning watching Trevor McGill mowing him down there. So that was awesome.
3: That is awesome. Hopefully you're not feeling too drowsy today. Maybe extra coffee for you, Wes?
4: That's right. A little extra caffeine this morning. I feel a lot better.
3: Hey, we love it. Well, listen, with the NL, the Championship League going on this weekend, we've got the broadcast here in HBY, Packers playing the Bears Sunday. Folks might get hungry here, Wes.
4: Yes, and it's going to be a beautiful weekend and all weekend, folks. Come on down to Nemeth's here. We're going to have brats and burgers and steaks, chicken and pork and everything else you want to do, and the jalapeno poppers, the stuffed mushrooms, all the fun stuff for all your grilling, tailgating, football, baseball watching needs this weekend. Of course, you got the fresh fish coming in tomorrow, haddock, Atlantic haddock, cod, Scottish salmon, whole red snappers, fresh scallops will be coming in tomorrow as well. What else you got coming? Sashimi grade ahi tuna will be available tomorrow. In the case right now, we've got fresh Canadian walleye and cod. Bevan oysters are available right now. So come on down, grab that what you need for this weekend. Make it a fun one, because this is going to be a gorgeous weekend out, folks.
3: Yeah, and when you eat better, the teams play better. It's science.
4: That's right.
3: And I know if you're tailgating this weekend, maybe you want something special, you know, for a special game. Wes has all the beverages you could dream of to make it a really incredible moment for you. Mm-hmm.
4: Yes, we've got a fresh drop coming in this afternoon, actually, from Hop Butcher and Other Half Brewery, one of my favorite breweries coming in. We got a whole big selection of fresh new bourbons available here as well. And also, we've got some homemade desserts going on here. Alma's made some house lemon bars. She's got some house mocha pumpkin bread and some cinnamon blondie rolls available as well. Those are all made here at Nemeth's Southside Market for y'all.
3: Yum. I love pumpkin bread. One of my favorites. Yeah. Okay. Head over to Nemeth's. They've got you covered all weekend long. You mentioned that weather. We might hit 80 degrees this weekend, Wes. That's bonkers.
4: That's right.
3: All right. Why don't you remind us your hours here, Wes, and where we can find you?
4: Okay, folks, we're open until 7 o'clock tonight, 9 to 7 tomorrow, 9 to 7 on Saturday, 10 to 6 on Sunday, and then Monday, Tuesday, Wednesday, back at 10 to 6 on all those days. And then we're at 2121 South Oneida Street, just right across the street from Maple Tree Restaurant.
3: Thank you kindly, Wes. Go Brewers, go Packers, go Badgers, and we'll check back with you next week.
4: Yes, yes, yes, and hopefully the Brewers will be headed to the World Series next week. Now, hopefully they will be headed to the World Series next week.
3: Speak it into existence, my friend. That's what we got to do. We got to believe this team.
4: Mm. That's right.
3: Yes. All right. Thank you, Wes. And that's Nemeth. No problem. That's Nemeth's Southside Market, 2121 South Oneida Street in Appleton.
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0: welcome back. The Wisconsin Historical Society with us on this Thursday. Rebecca Hopman is their genealogy services librarian. And Rebecca, help us understand some of the resources you do have available. You've mentioned a few of these, but you really have such a wide variety, whether you're looking to just search a name, like you mentioned, or really, really, really dig into your family's maybe work history, health records. Tell us about how you are able to help people dig in.
1: Yeah, like you said, we have examples of almost every type of genealogical record you could imagine. So, like I said earlier, our collections span the United States and Canada. So, for example, we have newspapers and maps and local and county histories, census records, cemetery records, and more from across the U.S. and Canada. Of course, for Wisconsin, we are privileged to be caretakers for a lot of those original Wisconsin records that people with Wisconsin ancestors might be interested in. So that's things like birth, marriage, and death records, naturalization paperwork, if you had an immigrant ancestor who applied for citizenship. We have court records and land records. So, you know, if someone ever purchased land, like if your ancestor was a farmer, we would have evidence of that purchase. If they died in the state of Wisconsin and, you know, they had a will, their estate would have gone through the probate process. So you can learn more about, you know, what was in the last will, or if there was an estate inventory listing what your ancestor owned at the time of their death.
0: Oh.
1: So there's all sorts of things. Yes.
0: Okay.
1: Military records, church records, pretty much, like I said, anything you can think of, we've got either the records or we can point you in the direction of them.
0: All right. Hey, Rebecca, we have a caller on the line with curiosity.
1: Great.
0: To a book he's wondering if you've come across. We have Chris joining us. Hi, Chris. Go ahead.
2: Hi, I really appreciate you being on today. I find this stuff very fascinating. And I'm in the Madison area. I live in Madison, so I'm actually going to be checking. Do you have a book with the Historical Society?
1: Yes, and we do have an online catalog if you want to check if we have a specific book. We
2: okay.
1: have tens of thousands of family histories on our shelves, so if that's what you're on our shelves, so if that's what you're looking for, there's maybe a good chance we have it.
2: Just, and also, have you heard of the book Who We Are and How We Got Here by David Reich? He's a geneticist. He did this book. He's on ancient DNA and how the human population spread out across the planet over the last several hundred thousand years. Just wondering if you heard of that or not, but
1: yeah,
2: really interesting
1: book.
2: I recommend it.
1: Well, thank you. Thank you for the recommendation. That sounds vaguely familiar. I just checked our catalog, and it does look like we do have a copy of that in one of the other libraries on campus, but I might need to add that to my reading list.
2: Yeah, David Reich and Who We Are and How We Got Here. It just kind of expands on how, you know, the populations eventually spread into Wisconsin and how we've settled here in the last 170 years. Well, he didn't talk about Wisconsin, but I kind of add that on to that. If you know, I'm just kind of rambling, but I could talk about this all day, you know, hours and hours. But I appreciate you.
1: You're being in the right place.
2: Thank you.
0: You're amongst friends.
2: Thanks.
0: Chris, thank you for calling today. All right. That's a great question and a great book suggestion. I've jotted that down, Who We Are and How We Got Here. Thank you for the suggestion, Chris. All right. Well, I know who we are. We are Rebecca and Haley, and we are hosting a radio program today. I love it. Rebecca, after the break, I want to talk about some of the upcoming sessions you have. And, you know, folks like Chris might be interested to attend these. And these are also available. These are available via Zoom. So you don't have to drive anywhere. You don't have to leave the comfort of your home to learn more. And the first one we're going to highlight is using Wisconsin church records for genealogy. And I want to first ask Rebecca, why is this such a great resource for families to find out more about their history?
1: Yeah, you know, religious records are some of the most important family history records that you can find. Sometimes, like, especially early in Wisconsin history, as is common in many places, there weren't as many kind of government agencies collecting records, but people were still, you know, practicing religion. They were going to their church. And so often the church is the place that has those records of someone's birth or their baptism, maybe their confirmation. So these big life events are often documented in religious records. And of course, religion is a very personal topic for a lot of people and their families. You know, it's something that's often passed down as a tradition or a practice. So this webinar is going to be a really great way to learn about a lot of the main denominational groups in Wisconsin across the state's history and the kind of records that are available to find if your family practices that particular religion.
0: And what were some of the biggest denominational groups that you have records for?
1: Sure. So a lot of the main denominational groups, it kind of depends whether or not we have records at the society. We do have some original church records, but sometimes the churches hold on to those. But thinking about those major denominations, that is the Lutheran Church, the Catholic Church, Methodists, Congregationalists, Presbyterians, and Episcopalians are some of those kind of really popular religions in the state of Wisconsin. And that's what our speaker will address.
0: Yes. The speaker, by the way, is Sunny Jane Morton, who is the co-author of a book titled How to Find Your Family History in U.S. Church Records. Pretty straightforward there. And I'm sure Sunny is just a wealth of knowledge.
1: She is. She's one of the major genealogy speakers in the United States. So we're really excited to have her here for that presentation.
0: Amazing. All right, Rebecca, we'll pause here. But again, the date and time of this webinar and how people can register for it.
1: Yeah, so this webinar is coming up next Tuesday. It will be here before we know it. So Tuesday, October 13th. It's going to be 7 to 8:30 p.m. Central Time. Now, if you can't make it live, you will have access to a recording for 30 days. And you can go to our website, wisconsinhistory.org, and there's an upcoming events button right at the top of the page. You can click and register for it that way.
0: Okay, we'll pause here, but Rebecca is talking next about a really fun topic. Let's be honest, we are going to spend a little bit more time on this one. Let's eat, tracing and preserving family food history. You know, those recipes that are passed down for generations. We'll talk more about it after the break. It's WHBY.
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4: Before the first hard freeze, we're still able to harvest and enjoy a number of different edible vegetables, fruits, and greens from the garden in October. All this week on In the Midwest Garden, I'm talking about and celebrating October in the garden. Today, the last of the fruits and vegetables. As long as frost and freeze remain at bay, we can continue to enjoy a number of garden favorites. Tomatoes, peppers, and more continue to ripen on the vine, even flower, as long as temperatures remain above freezing. Soil temperatures cool down slowly in October. Depending on air temperatures, we may continue to enjoy edible plants into the end of October, sometimes even the first few weeks in November. We can also enjoy a new crop of greens such as spinach, lettuce, Swiss chard, kale, and others. Many gardeners sow fresh crops of these greens in August and September, perfect for prime harvesting in October. Many of the cabbages and kale, as well as Brussels sprouts, cauliflower, and others, are at their best during the cool weather of October. They literally sweeten and deepen in color with the cooler days and nights. Root crops such as onions, carrots, beets, and potatoes can also be enjoyed well into the month, even later sweetening in the ground with the cool temperatures of fall. Of course, there are also hickory nuts, acorns, black walnuts, and others that can be enjoyed well into fall. Continue to harvest, store, and dry for use all winter in baking recipes or simply to enjoy. Herbs in the garden can be enjoyed as long as the weather remains warm as well. If we should get a freeze, simply pot them up and bring them inside and set them in a sunny window, in a sunroom, or under growing lights to continue to enjoy cut and come again herbs all winter long. It's a great time to continue to grow and enjoy edible plants all through October. I'll have more to come on October in the Garden all this week on In the Midwest Garden.
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0: Welcome back. 11:40 is our time. You're listening to Focus Fox Valley, and we have the Wisconsin Historical Society with us today. Their genealogy services librarian, Rebecca Hopman, on the line for us with some really cool events in the next coming months that you might want to be part of. And this next one, I think, is so special. This topic is so special to all of us because we got to eat, right? Everybody eats. And for so many of those foods, there is comfort found in the ones that connect us back to moments when we're together with family. Or it's that recipe that grandma made for years and years and years. What are your thoughts on tracing and preserving family food history or food in general, Rebecca? How does this topic make you feel?
1: Oh my gosh. Well, like you said, food is this connector. You know, it brings people together, and so often it brings families together, whether it's around the dinner table, you know, for a special celebration or a holiday. You just mentioned grandma's recipes. I have some very special cookie recipes passed down by my grandma that we make every single Christmas. You know, we have recipes that we always make during Thanksgiving, which is coming up. So I love to think about families' connections to food and recipes and ingredients, especially during this time of year when we're coming up to a lot of those holidays that where food is so central.
0: Absolutely. And I'm curious in general about, you know, recipe books that the Historical Society perhaps has in their collections. Do you have a lot of cookbooks or recipes themselves that are in your records?
1: That's a great question. We definitely have some cookbooks and recipes in our collections. There's actually another library on the UW campus that has a very extensive cookbook collection, but we do have some we've collected over time. And often recipes appear outside of cookbooks. So I mentioned our newspaper collection. If you think about, you know, the like holiday cookie making recipe competitions in newspapers, or you know, maybe another kind of community recipe cookbook, a church cookbook. You know, recipes appear in so many places, and often those recipes are connected with a specific name or a story. So sometimes you can even find your own ancestors' recipes and learn more about them by looking in things like newspapers or community cookbooks.
0: Well, you mentioned that church cookbook, and I have a cookbook that's so precious to me. It's actually, now it's from the 1996, I think, when I was growing up, and a collection of recipes from my church growing up, my mom adding a lot of recipes to that cookbook, a lot of folks that I loved growing up, and some that have since passed. And when you see those recipes with their name on the page, you know, there's just a sense of, oh, that's incredibly special. And those moments,
1: that's lovely.
0: Yeah, they matter. They really matter, those moments.
1: They do. And if you think about, like you said, if you have family members who are very special to you who have passed on, recipes are a way you can connect with them. Maybe you remember making that recipe in the kitchen with them, or them showing you just the right way to, you know, make a certain element of the recipe, or just sitting around the table with them and enjoying the food that they've made for you. I always love making family recipes at family celebrations because it is a way to connect with the people in the room, but also all of those generations that came before.
0: And as, you know, as convenient as Pinterest might be, or the wonderful food bloggers might be to find something fast to make for dinner, because I don't know how you feel, Rebecca, but I'm still surprised that I have to come up with dinner every night. Like, oh.
1: Oh, me too.
0: But, you know, as convenient as those things are, they're, you know, they don't always make you feel some type of way, right, when you're cooking. But if I'm opening up a physical cookbook or pulling out, I do have a recipe box still with some handwritten recipe cards from my own grandmother. You know, when you pull those out, you can see the food residue sometimes on the corner of those photos. You just know you're about to launch into something nostalgic and comforting and special.
1: Yeah, you're part of this long tradition that you're carrying on and hopefully passing down to other family members. You know, often thinking too about the places your family comes from, you know, if you have cultural food traditions that are special, even if, you know, maybe your family, like my family has a lot of Czech background, and we don't necessarily make a huge amount of Czechoslovakian food, but that is a way for us to connect to that heritage is by making the food that comes from our particular cultural backgrounds as well.
0: Well, and you might be surprised, you know, if your family has always made, you know, maybe chili a certain way and uses specific ingredients for chili, you might be surprised the cultural influences that maybe were passed down almost 100 years ago to make that type of dish, right? Or a goulash or, you know, a soup of some sort. There's
1: exactly.
0: Yeah, you might never know. So let's talk about the different experts that will be presenting on Saturday, November 3rd. And this is a really long webinar. This one is from 9 a.m. until 3 p.m. And it's going to really dig in. This is fantastic, Rebecca.
1: Yeah. Yes, it's Saturday, November 7th. It is one of our all-day webinars. Now, just as a reminder, we will have it recorded as well. So if you can't make the whole thing, you can watch it for 30 days after or take your time, you know, maybe just watch one at once. But yes, and we will have some breaks in between. So you'll have to have some good snacks on hand thinking about food. But we have five experts that are going to talk to us, very excited about all their presentations. The first speaker is Sarah Gordon. She's an Ojibwe tribal member, and she's going to talk to us about the history and importance of pemmican as a food, both to the fur trade, but also, you know, in Ojibwe tradition. She's also going to talk about the process of making pemmican today. So taking this food that was very important in history and kind of bringing it through and still making it in, you know, the modern day. We'll also have Valerie Frey, who's going to be talking about preserving your family recipes. So taking, like you said, those beautiful recipe cards with all the food stains and handwriting and how to preserve those for future generations, to write down those stories that are associated with the people who made those recipes. So all that practical advice you need to take those memories and recipes and preserve them for generations to come.
0: So very cool. And there's more. Oh, no. We've lost Rebecca. Okay, we'll pause here. We'll get her back and we'll give you the second two more voices joining that incredible seminar. We're back in just a moment.
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0: And welcome back. She's back as well. Rebecca calling in here on our phone lines today, detailing how you can connect with your own family history. We've been talking through foods and tracing and preserving family food history, mentioning that event coming up November 7th. That's a Saturday, 9 a.m. to 3 p.m. This is a Zoom webinar, and you can access it via the internet, of course, for about 30 days after the program. And we just want to wrap up with learning the additional voices who are joining. And one of them actually is an author that we had the joy of speaking with last year, the author of Extra Extra, Eat All About It. And you have details on their perspective with the webinar.
1: Yeah. So Jane Conway and Randy Ramsden are going to be presenting about their book. I'm so glad you had them on. They're great.
0: Yes.
1: So they are talking about historic Wisconsin newspapers and the recipes you can find in those newspapers. So again, thinking about the place that you live and you where you come from and the food traditions that are special to that place. So they are going to talk all about how you can find recipes in newspapers and what are some special Wisconsin food traditions that are preserved in our historic newspaper collection at the Historical Society. And then last but not least, we have Eleanor Brinscoe. She's going to talk about how to sift through cookbooks to find your female ancestors, because, you know, historically the kitchen was a place where women congregated and cooked and processed food. So she's going to talk about all the different places you can look for clues to your female ancestors and find out more about their lives.
0: I love it. How can people sign up for this one, Rebecca?
1: Yeah, so you can go to wisconsinhistory.org. We have an upcoming events button at the top of the screen. You can find Let's Eat Tracing and Preserving Family Food History on Saturday, November 7th. And make sure, we always have a registration deadline a few days in advance of the event. So make sure to register by Thursday, November 5th for this one.
0: All right. And everybody, consider this your nudge to maybe make a nostalgic recipe this weekend or something. All right. And then one more webinar you have really looks into the buildings around us, researching historic buildings. I know so many people are curious about the home they bought and moved into and who lived there before them, and you've got some help with that.
1: Yeah, on Saturday, November 21st from 10 to 11:30 a.m., so a nice short one for you, we have Leah Penskover. She is a member of our State Historic Preservation Office, so she's an expert when it comes to researching the history of homes and buildings in your community. And she'll talk all about how you can do that, whether you have a family farm that's gone back generations in your family, or like you said, you've moved into a historic home and you want to know who lived there before you and what their stories were. She's going to give us all the tips and tricks for how to do that.
0: I have friends who recently moved into a historic home. They found a photo of a man, a very old photo. They weren't sure, though, who the man was. And I know they were trying to access some records to figure that out. But how cool, right? You never know what you might find and discover.
1: Yeah.
0: Yeah. All right. Well, Rebecca, before we part ways, we want to make sure people know just how wonderful the Wisconsin Historical Society is. If you're in that chapter of life where you're researching your family history or looking into your genealogy, where should someone begin if they are new here?
1: Great question. Well, you can definitely go to wisconsinhistory.org. You can contact us. You can either visit in person. We'd love to have you here in Madison. But if you want to ask questions from afar, you can email us at asklibrary@wisconsinhistory.org or call us at 608-264-6535. And we are here to help whether you're just getting started or you've been researching for 30 years and you still got questions. We are happy to help you answer those questions.
0: Rebecca, thank you again for stepping in today and for helping us learn more about some really interesting chapters of family history, and I'm sure we'll connect again soon.
1: Thanks so much for having me. You have a great rest of your day.
0: You too. Gratitude, as always, to the Wisconsin Historical Society for partnering with us to highlight really cool chapters of discovering your own history. We will pause here after the break. A look ahead to your Friday edition of Focus Fox Valley. Don't go away.
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10: 3-1 Brewers lead. McGill into his stretch. Here's the 2-2. Struck him out swinging with a curveball, and the Brewers are headed to the NLCS for a second straight year. They've got another date with the Los Angeles Dodgers. A 3-1 final score.
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0: sunlight hurts. Thanks for being part of Focus Fox Valley. A great show today. Hopefully you took away something new, learning something new. I'm so glad to be with you. And hey, if you're listening brand new, because we met yesterday or crossed paths at the Goodwill Gala, I'm so glad you joined us. we appropriately said, hey, if you're looking to listen to the Brewers game on your drive home, because we were at the Lambeau Field atrium pretty late last night until about 8:30, 8:45. I said, hey, conveniently, you can tune in to that Brewers game right here on WHBY. So hopefully some new friends joining us from that gala. If you want to see some photos that I shared, it was really neat. Matthew Golden with the Green Bay Packers, wide receiver, supporting the work of Goodwill. He was there, he and I, handing out some prizes and raffles, and he shared a bit of his mission and support of the organization. So it was so cool to see him in that space, and he took that time to do that, which was so wonderful. So Matthew Golden, one of my new favorite players, I think, for the Packers. Great guy. All right, tomorrow we've got the Women's Fund for the Fox Valley region, and we will be joined by one of their board members talking Estate Planning Month, also an animal spotlight, a look to that Brewers game on Sunday, and outdoors with Rob Zimmer. All with you on a Friday. Make it a lovely day.
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2: Venezuelan leader Nicolas Maduro facing new charges outlined by federal prosecutors in a court filing today, alleging Maduro conspired to torture at least three Americans under his leadership. According to the complaint, one victim who was detained for allegedly trying to assassinate Maduro was tortured for days and subjected to toxic chemicals and physical beatings. More from ABC's Aaron Katursky outside court in Lower Manhattan.
3: There's a small group of protesters here denouncing the Maduro regime and also calling for the United States to get involved politically in Venezuela after ousting Maduro and leaving something of a leadership vacuum.
2: Russian leaders downplaying the death of an infectious disease lab worker in Siberia as international calls for answers grow, why more than 200 others in the area are in quarantine. Health experts say it's a suspected case of pneumonic plague. Here's ABC's Elizabeth Schulze.
4: President Trump claims that he has a call set up with President Putin. He pointed to Russia's comments that this is under control and that there are no epidemic risks. Russia's health agency now says that it's finished testing of all the researchers' contacts and found no abnormalities related to infectious disease or dangerous pathogens. And the researcher was vaccinated, they say, against infections she worked with in the lab.
2: Forecasters say Isaias has grown into the first named hurricane of the Atlantic season. ABC's Ginger Zee says the storm expected to make landfall along the Gulf Coast states later this week between Louisiana and the Florida Panhandle, with flooding expected.
5: You have to watch out for surge, big time. This thing's pushing water, no matter what strength it ends up being, on the order of 5 to 7 feet of storm surge from just east of Biloxi through Mobile Bay, Pensacola, and Destin.
2: In the Pacific, forecasters say Tropical Storm Rachel will make another pass along Southern California with close coastal flood alerts. You're listening to ABC News.
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2: A new poll finds Americans have growing concerns over artificial intelligence.
7: A new AP NORC poll finds the vast majority of Americans believe the government should put AI at the top of Washington's agenda to be sure artificial intelligence remains under human control and human workers are the priority. 64% believe growth has taken off too quickly. Most also say minimizing the environmental dangers of AI is highly important, but growing the U.S. economy is too. The survey finds fears cross political party lines.
8: ABC's Deborah Rodriguez. President Trump's U.S. ambassador to Greece, Kimberly Guilfoyle, is facing new allegations made by conservative media personality and Trump donor Eric Dieters. The former attorney alleging Guilfoyle asked him to pay off $100,000 in credit card debt in July of 2025, days before her Senate confirmation. Dieters spoke to ABC's Jay O'Brien.
9: Dieters ultimately didn't make the payment, he says, telling me he didn't have the money. Dieters confirming to us what he first told the Wall Street Journal, that in exchange for money, he believed Guilfoyle would help him on specific issues, like pressing for the extradition of an Ohio doctor who fled to Pakistan. In a statement to the Journal, the U.S. Embassy in Greece said Guilfoyle's career in and out of public service is guided by deep and abiding values, and the ambassador remains committed to representing the American people with dedication and integrity.
8: The allegations occurred after Guilfoyle and Donald Trump Jr. had ended their relationship. Michelle Franzen, ABC News.
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13: Good afternoon. It's a mostly sunny 63 degrees at 12:05. I'm Landon Moore. A Fox Valley charity continues to help those impacted by the July 27th tornado. Levin says it has distributed $5.4 million in relief funds to more than 1,000 households so far. Andy Schrader of Menasha is among those who received financial assistance.
14: It's helped. It really has helped. Really helped, because you know, you think you can do this yourself, but boy, you just can't. You're overwhelmed.
13: This week, President Trump announced that the federal government will provide $17.9 million for tornado relief efforts in the Fox Cities. There is no word yet on what that funding will cover. The city of Menasha will spend up to $200,000 to clean up waterways affected by the tornado. Public Works Director James Merton says debris removal will start with sluice feeding into the Menasha Channel on Doty Island.
15: Certainly a lot of debris, and I know the residents over in that area have been making sure that we're following through with intentions to do a cleanup effort over there. We've reached out to DNR and others and really haven't shown any support for other entities to do this work, so I guess it's kind of left on Menasha to do this.
13: This week, the Menasha Common Council approved the cleanup funding under the local disaster declaration. The city of Neenah rolls out a plan to replace the more than 400 public trees lost in the tornado. Mayor Brian Borchardt says the first step will be replacement of trees in Riverside Park.
16: Priority will be given to the planting the trees in the parks for now. And the reason we're doing this is the terraces will get their attention, but as we start to roll these things out, we want to make sure the people that are still working on getting their houses back up and maybe some of their yards back up to speed, that we're not putting a tree in there and then saying there's one more thing you have to worry about.
13: The Neenah Tree Plan calls for planting in Riverside Park this fall and next spring, with other parks getting new trees in the fall of 2027. Terrace tree replacement will begin in the fall of 2028. Neenah has applied for a state DNR grant to cover the cost of tree replacement. Outagamie County Executive Tom Nelson introduces his 2027 proposed budget. Overall spending is just more than $73 million, an increase of just $330,000 from this year. The property tax rate would drop another 5.3% to $2.35 per thousand of assessed value. The county would use $7 million of reserve funds for capital improvement projects. The full Outagamie County Board will vote on the proposed budget next month. Wisconsin Democrats on the November 3rd ballot make their pitches to younger voters. Four candidates answered questions from two local chapters of the Wisconsin Young Democrats at the Appleton Public Library this week. Fox Valley Young Democrats member Josh Koberberius was among those in attendance.
17: I mean, it's amazing for them to, you know, come out and just to talk with everybody. I think that's what a candidate should do, right? To be among the people that they're going to represent, to find things that are issues among their people, you know, that they plan to represent, and find out how we can fix it, how they can help us.
13: The Democrats in the panel were gubernatorial nominee David Crowley, congressional nominees Rick Crossan and Brad Smith, and state Senate candidate Emily Cephos. And the field is down to 8 in the Coolest Thing Made in Wisconsin contest. Reporter Sean Maloney has the latest.
18: Wisconsin Manufacturers and Commerce and BMO announced the top 8 products advancing in the annual competition after winning head-to-head matchups in the Manufacturing Madness Tournament. More than 100 Wisconsin-made products were nominated this year. Organizers say the contest highlights the state's manufacturing industry, which supports nearly 500,000 jobs and generates more than $73 billion in economic impact. Voting will continue as the field is narrowed toward the championship round. Sean Maloney, Wisconsin Radio Network.
13: 3 Northeast Wisconsin products are in the Elite 8. The Gravely ZTHD Stealth 60 Riding Lawnmower made by Aarons and Brillian, Vertical Turning Centers produced by Five Giddings and Lewis in Fond du Lac, and Cerucci's Meltaway Chocolate Bars in DePere. WHBY News Time is 12:09. 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
4: Now, here's your First Alert weather on WHBY.
5: Partly cloudy sky, winds gusting 25 miles per hour as a high tops out around 65 degrees. Overnight lows, 30s for the North Woods, 40s for the Fox Valley, with upper 60s on Friday turning to near 80 and breezy on Saturday. From the WBAY First Alert Weather Center, I'm meteorologist Andy Mead.
6: And from the Myron Construction Studios of WHBY, currently 65 and sunny. Looks like we're going to be topping out today at 65 in Appleton and elsewhere in northeast Wisconsin. Looking at your current temperatures elsewhere outside of the city of Appleton, Oshkosh, you're sitting at 65 and sunny. In Green Bay, a little bit chillier at 63 and sunny. But like I mentioned, a high today of 65. Tomorrow, we're looking at 69. And then over the weekend, a heat wave hits with 80 and 78 coming on Saturday and Sunday. So we'll chat with First Alert weather meteorologist Andy Mead here in the next half hour or so to kind of give you a preview on what's to come weather-wise here in northeast Wisconsin for tomorrow and the upcoming weekend. And then it does look like a shift back to cooler weather is coming. So we'll get all those full details with Andy Mead in just under a half hour. Now it's time to take a look at our Herling Clark Law Firm traffic update here on WHBY. A couple incidents to report right now. There's a disabled vehicle on the exit to Ballard Road from I-41 southbound. This in Appleton. This being reported this morning, so that vehicle has not moved yet or been able to move yet. So again, a disabled vehicle on the exit to Ballard Road from I-41 southbound. And then in the Green Bay area, another disabled vehicle. This on the exit from Wisconsin 5457 from I-43 northbound. This being reported earlier this morning. So a couple of incidents to report on our roadways, but otherwise, traffic looking pretty darn smooth from Oshkosh all the way to Green Bay and the outlying areas. Just some minor slowdowns on I-43 northbound near the Leo Frigo Bridge, but other than that, pretty good in northeast Wisconsin looking travel-wise. We'll take a quick break. Your Money Now is next.
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6: Let's take a look at the markets. The S&P 500 trading down 46 points today. The NASDAQ is trading down 335 points. And then oil prices right now sitting at $91 a barrel. Your Money Now is next.
9: I'm Dan Loney with Your Money Now. Retail sales rose for the 12th month in a row, according to the National Retail Federation. Sales were up almost 0.3% in September from August and 4% year over year. And this despite higher gasoline and food prices. Electronics and appliances saw sales up almost 8.5% from last year. Furniture and home furnishings were down 2.7%. Shares of Chipotle Mexican Grill are on the rise after a report by the Financial Times saying that Starbucks has considered a takeover of the burrito chain. There's no word on where this stands or if it could move forward anyway. Of course, Starbucks CEO Brian Nickel was the former CEO at Starbucks. Chipotle shares are up around 6%. The markets are lower with the Dow down 150 points and the NASDAQ off 175. Oil prices are surging higher on concerns in the Middle East and the impact of a hurricane in the Gulf. West Texas crude is up more than 5% at $92 a barrel. And that is Your Money Now.
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6: Sports time here with PJ from the bullpen with PJ and Nick. PJ, good afternoon. Happy Thursday to you.
0: Good afternoon.
6: We will talk Brewers baseball. Not in this segment. We'll get you a longer sports chat about the Brewers. Moving on to the NLCS against the Los Angeles Dodgers. That'll be in the next half hour of More in the Midday here on WHBY. But let's talk about elsewhere outside of the Milwaukee Brewers. The Green Bay Packers returned to the practice field yesterday, PJ. The injury list, not expectedly, well, I shouldn't say that. Expectedly long, but not as long as we probably thought coming into the week. Compared to the Bears have a really, really long injury list, but the Packers, theirs isn't too short, to say the least.
0: Yeah, and a lot of this is gamesmanship.
11: A lot of this is Packers-Bears, so you don't really know who is going to be available or not on Sunday. But, yeah, the Packers returning to the practice field. They're on there right now. Some offensive line good news, I guess, is Jaeger Verton is returning.

0: to bring it last season. And there's a chance that Aaron Banks, if Zeitler plays well, if Tomlinson continues to play well or does show flashes of playing well, Aaron Banks, he might not be seeing the field as much as we may have thought coming into the season just because of injuries and the replacements now.
1: Yeah, that is, yeah, if they can really turn it on and do that, I mean, they're going to still need him probably in some capacity to hopefully be healthy. So if anything, you know, that might help him heal up and whatnot. So down the stretch, they could use him. But yeah, right now it's not looking great. Zeitler, yeah, the interesting note with him too is this would be his first Packers-Bears game. Mm-hmm. Again, a Wisconsin native as well. So he's very used to the rivalry and is looking forward to, you know, potentially be available for the game.
0: Yeah, that would be a definitely a big help for Green Bay to have him available and ready to go for Sunday. Packers and Bears, Sunday at noon. Let's see. Let's move on to the other games in the MLB playoffs. We only have one game left in the NLDS, and it's tonight. Game four between the Chicago White Sox hosting the Cleveland Guardians. How about those Guardians getting a nice win and extending that series just a little bit?
1: Yeah, I believe, what was it, 9 they put
0: 9-3 Yeah, 9-3 Yeah,
1: so it was a dominating performance and the only team yesterday to stave off elimination. So they go back at it tonight down in Chicago, and they're going to try to at least even that.
0: The Yankees, they were eliminated yesterday with a 4-3 loss against the Tampa Bay Rays. The controversy in that game, a fan reached over and robbed a home run ball, which mm-hmm. would have tied the game, but unfortunately, how it's deemed as a rule, they rule it as a double, so only one run scores, and the Yankees end up losing. I'm surprised that doesn't happen more often, well, where fans try to rob the ball, and that almost happened to Garrett Mitchell, too, which I know we'll get to in a little bit, but the fans making themselves known in that series.
1: Well, the reason why that is a rule is because of Yankee fans back with Jeffrey Mayer, when he reached over and robbed a home run of the Orioles, and they ruled it a home run back at the time. So now it's kind of ironic years later that actually cost the Yankees a game instead of helped them win a game last night. And yeah, that was very ironic that play happened, and about an hour and a half later, mm-hmm. it happened in San Diego almost.
0: Although Garrett Mitchell was able to make the catch for the Brewers. Yes, that's the only difference for that one. It was very close. Yeah. It was a hell of a game. The NLCS is set. The ALCS, we're waiting for one more team. The Tampa Bay Rays, they clinched their ticket by sweeping the Yankees, and now we're waiting on Cleveland and Chicago for that series. Thank you, PJ. PJ, again, from the bullpen with PJ and Nick. We'll get one more chat on sports with PJ. We'll recap the Brewers and look ahead to the Dodgers series for the Milwaukee Brewers. That series beginning on Sunday. We'll get you as much information as we possibly have for what's to come between the Brewers and Dodgers from American Family Field on Sunday. Coming up next here, Jonathan Krause joins me. We'll chat about the top three stories of the day. Don't go anywhere. It's More in the Midday here at HBY.
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3: I'm Jonathan Krause. Coming up at 4 o'clock today, it's the Annex Wealth Management Show. Then at 5, Terry Kavarik and I will have the latest in WHBY news. First Alert meteorologist David Ernst looks ahead to an unseasonably warm weekend forecast. Zach Morris recaps the day in sports, and Hurley Clark Law Firm traffic gets you home quick.
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1: .22 here, more in the midday, WHBY, joined in studio, the Myron Construction Studios, that is, with Jonathan Cross. Jonathan, how are you doing today, sir?
2: I'm doing well.
1: And also joined with Haley Tenpass. Hello, Haley.
3: Hello again.
1: Hello. Welcome back into the studios here. Are you guys awake, alive? Mm-hmm. You had a busy night, Haley, last night, emceeing the Goodwill Gala. Jonathan, did you stay up at all for any Brewers
2: baseball
1: last night?
2: I did not, and okay. I wisely turned off all alerts from the MLB app as well, so I was not awakened, you know, at 12:15 this morning with some kind of game alert.
1: You would have gotten the game alert at exactly 12:15 because I went to bed at about 12:30. So yes. Hey, you do what you got to do. If you're a sports junkie like myself, you watch, you entertain, you find a way.
3: You're not any less of a sports junkie, though, if you do choose sleep. I want people to know that. You don't have to prove your allegiance to the Brewers by staying up until midnight. I will just say that.
1: That's fair.
2: MLB could have easily scheduled this series to be the late afternoon game or the primetime game, but no, they have to have the Yankees on all the time.
1: It's always the New York Yankees' fault. Always
2: Yankees or Red Sox.
1: Yankees, Red Sox, and the Dodgers now, who the Brewers will be playing next. Okay, let's get into some of the top news stories for today here on WHBY. We will start out with more information coming from the Winneconne School District investigation, Jonathan, that just came out a little bit earlier today.
2: Yeah, we have more accusations of wrongdoing being leveled against members of the Winneconne Board, this time from the board itself. Vice President Dean Ackman accuses fellow board member Mark Kundi of preventing him from attending a meeting of the Finance Committee. Ackman also claims that member Donna Hansen may have violated open meetings laws while she was serving as chairperson of the school board in the past. Ackman adds that he took his concerns to an attorney who provided him with a letter raising legal concerns about the practices of Kundi and Hansen. Ackman also accuses board member Jelaine Barrick of calling school board president Katie Kellowertz a liar during a board meeting. In a statement, Ackman says he does not want to file a formal complaint against his fellow board members, but will if conditions warrant. Kundi, Hansen, and Varick all actively worked with a group that tried to recall Ackman and Kellowertz, but had their recall petitions rejected by board clerk Carrie Flagg this week. You can find Ackman's full statement on our website, WHBY.com.
1: That's the story that that will continue to keep on going here, especially here in Northeast Wisconsin.
3: I really feel for the students in the district right now to be watching the behaviors of the adults who are supposed to be leading the district with students in mind. I have to wonder what the kids are thinking right now, watching these behaviors and watching the turmoil that is currently involved in the school board.
2: Maybe you should watch more school board meetings. You can join me almost three nights a week if you want. And you can see widespread dysfunction in that form of government.
3: Yeah. Does this mean that we might need a different approach when it comes to leadership in districts?
2: I just had a horrified look on my face because in a lot of larger cities, the city runs the school district. So the mayor gets to decide what's going on with schools. And that's the last thing you need.
3: That's fair.
1: I think that's totally fair to say the least. But we'll continue to keep tabs on the Winneconne story there with everything with the Winneconne School District and that investigation. More coming today from the July 27th tornado cleanup and what could be happening for the city of Menasha and other outlying areas, Jonathan.
2: We're seeing some changes now in focus for some of these communities in Menasha with the streets and parks mainly cleaned up. They've decided to focus on waterways in the city. The Common Council approves $200,000 for removal of debris in the sloughs feeding into the Menasha Channel on Doty Island. Public Works Director James Merton says they're going to focus on getting large items out of the water.
4: It's not going to be going through the areas with a fine-tooth comb, but it's to get the majority of the large debris, the stuff that's on the surface, as well as the larger stuff that's under the water level, and get that debris removed onshore and then hauled away.
2: Merton adds that the city contacted the Wisconsin Department of Natural Resources, but the state was not willing to provide funding or manpower for the waterway cleanup effort.
3: Do we know if they at least provided direction and guidance to best practices?
2: James did not mention that.
3: Because we want to make sure we're doing these things in the correct way that helps adhere to, you know, the ecosystem and all of that fun stuff.
2: One could argue that having trees in the water provides structure for fish that are in there for things like hiding from predators and breeding.
3: To what amount, though, yeah, you've got things piled up pretty high?
2: But if you live backed up to one of those sloughs or channels, whichever you prefer, do you want a big dead tree sitting there in the middle of the water for the next two decades?
3: Not if you're a boater.
1: Not if you're a boater. Not if... it's one of those things where the longer it sits in there, the more likelihood that it's not going to get cleaned up. And that's just the reality of the situation. And the cleanup, it's going to continue for quite some time for this the city of Menasha and the outlying areas, of course, that were hit by the tornado. And the last story here for you, for both of you today, is a story on the tornado recovery funds, Jonathan.
2: Yes. So the group Levin is announcing some of the totals that they have distributed so far to people in need, not just in Menasha, but a number of those around the area, saying it's been $5.4 million so far to 1,000 households. Andy Schrader of Menasha, among those who did get help.
5: It's helped. It really has helped. Really helped. Because, you know, you think you can do this yourself, but boy, you just can't. You're overwhelmed.
2: What made the headlines yesterday, of course, was President Trump announcing that he would provide $17.9 million for relief efforts in the Fox cities. But as all the officials there will tell you, there's no details on this and they don't know what exactly it's going to cover.
3: Well, that's what I hate about this timeline. I really do not care for the fact that people are second guessing these funds and if they will eventually come to these communities. We heard from Menasha city officials saying yesterday that they have not received direction on which agencies the funds will be coming through. And I think it leans into the frustration we sometimes see with information coming out via social media from agencies, right? This was just a Truth Social post made by the president. Governor Evers going on X yesterday sharing, Wisconsinites will believe it when we see it. Clearly, President Trump and Congressman Tiffany are continuing to play politics with emergency aid that's meant to help communities recover in the wake of disasters like tornadoes and floods. That's complete and total expletive.
1: Please don't say that word. Thank you.
3: Expletive.
1: Thank you. Don't worry.
3: But I mean, it's, you know, it's frustrating that we even have the thought of, will the money come through?
2: Well, a couple of weeks ago, we had some warnings from NINA officials who said it could be up to 2 years before anybody sees any money.
1: Wow.
2: And secondly, that areas like Shiocton, they're seeing money, but it's not nearly as much as they expected that it would be.
1: That's from the flooding in April?
2: Correct.
1: That is correct, yep. Yeah.
3: Yeah.
1: It's the transparency. That's the biggest thing that we're looking for is transparency. And it's... We're early in this process, relatively speaking, for after the tornadoes happen, but we need to know, we want to know where this money is going towards and how it's going to help people.
3: I'll also note the timing of the news from President Trump on Truth Social comes on the heels of an investigation and a story done by CBS Mornings just this weekend with Rally for the Valley. Curious if that national attention perhaps poked the bear in this sense.
1: It certainly
3: journalism
1: possible.
3: Matters.
1: Yeah, it does.
2: I guess you'd have to go through almost every disaster declaration to see what the timeline was.
3: Yeah.
2: To see if there's an established pattern or if there was some kind of holdout.
3: Again, still waiting to find out the process for these funds to communities like Menasha.
2: Something for me to do on the flight to Arizona.
3: There you go.
1: Yeah, you'll be taking a trip pretty soon. Thank you, Haley. Thank you, Jonathan. Appreciate your time today here on our top three stories on More in the Midday. We'll take a quick break. WHBY Local News is next.
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9: Good afternoon. It's a sunny 65 degrees at 12:31. I'm Landon Moore. Appleton Public School students are doing better at reading, but a little worse at math. 54% of kids in 3rd through 8th grades scored as reading at grade level in this year's forward exams. That is an increase from 51% in 2025. The district saw a decrease in math proficiency, with 49% of students testing at grade level this year, compared to 51% in 2025. Among other local districts, Kimberly had the highest proficiency in reading at 76% and was tops in math as well at 79%. The Winnebago County Sheriff's Office is warning of a scam using its name. Residents have reported getting a call from a Joseph McBride with the Sheriff's Department, warning that an arrest warrant has been issued for missing jury duty. The scammer tells the potential victim that they need to come to the Sheriff's Office to verify a signature and to withdraw $3 to purchase a voucher at a grocery or convenience store. When one call recipient hung up, the scammer called back to say that deputies were on the way. Anyone getting such a call should ignore it. Numerous Wisconsin municipalities, counties, and law enforcement agencies have canceled or not renewed contracts with Flock Safety. Some experts worry license plate readers like Flock could become part of broader surveillance networks that include drones and artificial intelligence. Dr. Johnny Nunn is a criminal justice professor at Texas Christian University.
10: The technology is converging, and it's very powerful compared to other technologies in the past. When you start integrating drone technology, AI, facial recognition, automatic deployment of drones, I mean, these things are not science fiction anymore. These are things that are around the corner.
9: Nunn says local policymakers will be crucial in determining appropriate guardrails for these emerging technologies. Wisconsin health officials are hoping to boost flu vaccination rates this fall. Department of Health Services Dr. Ryan Westergaard says the decline in people getting vaccinated is significant.
11: Last year, only 33.8% of Wisconsin residents received an influenza vaccine. We'd love for a large majority of people to get vaccinated, because the more people that are vaccinated, the fewer of these severe infections that we're going to see.
9: Westergaard says before COVID, the number of people with an influenza vaccine was closer to 50%. And we're learning more about a Milwaukee woman accused of harassing students while posing as a substitute teacher. Reporter Raymond Newport has the latest.
12: During a Tuesday appearance in Milwaukee County Court, the attorney for 23-year-old Amy Jones said she manages bipolar disorder and was experiencing an acute manic episode at the time of the September 24th incident. Records show police picked up Jones 5 days later at a West Ellis Mental Health Institute where she had voluntarily admitted herself. Jones was bound over on several charges in the case and freed on a $5,000 signature bond. She was also ordered not to have any contact with the students identified in the complaint. Her attorney says Jones is going back to inpatient care once released. An update from MPS said the school office failed to follow proper district protocol when validating whether or not Jones was a substitute teacher. Raymond Newport, Wisconsin Radio Network.
9: News time is 12:35. I'm Landon Moore, WHBY News.
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0: Let's get set for a Friday edition. ABC and WHBY News coming up. We're going to get ready for the Packers and Bears on Sunday. White Sox and Guardians, the ALDS highlights going on from Game 4. Check out the list at about 7:50. And also First Alert weather for a very warm weekend.
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13: Let's bring in First Alert weather meteorologist Andy Mead. Andy, we have ourselves a breezy but also beautiful mid-60s day here in northeast Wisconsin. You can't beat this.
14: No, absolutely not. Especially after what we had yesterday. It was a bit warmer, but it was a lot breezier. I was over in the downtown area, and just being between those buildings, yeah. I almost had to hang on for dear life there.
13: That's okay. The breeziness, that's been the biggest thing that I've noticed with this warm weather coming in for the last couple of days or so. Does the breeziness continue through the next couple of days here, or is that going to subside anytime soon?
14: That breeze is only going to get worse between now and especially the weekend. I think today we'll keep those winds continuing, gusting up to near 20, maybe 25 miles per hour, but they'll tame off a lot quicker. But I think the breeziest day I have in my forecast, it's going to be on Saturday, but that will also be the warmest day I have in the forecast.
13: Yeah, just looking ahead, the rest of today, we're looking in the mid-60s here, and that's what we're at here in the Myron Construction Studios of WHBY, sitting at 65 in Appleton. Tomorrow, looking at a high almost close to 70, and then the weekend we have ourselves quite a heat up, which is we're getting close to at least close to record temperatures for October. What would that be? October 10th on Saturday?
14: Yeah, October 10th. Yep. Yeah. Yeah, we're really going to get into that record high territory, in which thankfully tomorrow, like, we'll continue with the breeze with those highs into the upper 60s and lower 70s, but it won't be as bad. So I say the pick of the week for any outdoor activities will be tomorrow. But I say for Saturday, you're going to have to make those preparations for the wind, because at least over in Alberton, the record high is 80. I think Alberton could get at 80. So there's a good possibility we could tie or even break that record high heading into Saturday.
13: Andy, I brought this up yesterday when we had Kyle on for our chat with you guys. The hurricane that's now brewing, that is now an official hurricane that's building across the Atlantic Ocean. When are we expecting potential landfall in the southern U.S. For our next hurricane here in the United States?
14: So it's going to be more so heading into late Friday, in which right now the National Hurricane Center has it forecasted to be a very high-end Category 2, so winds up to 110 miles per hour. That is just 1 mile per hour below a Category 3 status, which would be considered a major hurricane, but 110, 111, no matter how you paint it, it still is going to be a very strong system. And I think anywhere, especially along the Gulf Coast, 5 to 8 inches looks possible. And especially on the east side of the hurricane, we could see storm surge, which pretty much think of it as kind of like an elevated area of water that's going to be potentially inland around 5 to 7 feet.
13: Wow, that's a lot of moisture to say the least. And Andy, just to confirm, none of that hurricane will be even touching Wisconsin or our area, correct?
14: At most we'll see is maybe a few high clouds, and that is literally about it.
13: Okay. Well, our fingers crossed that hurricanes, you just never know nowadays, and you never know what the damage could be. So let's fingers crossed it's a little bit less damaging than we certainly think, just because that's a scary situation. Of course, those states are used to hurricanes, but it's still it's no fun.
14: No, absolutely not. Especially, I used to live over in Corpus Christi, so when we had tropical storms, they were prepared for it, but it still didn't come without some type of damage of some sort. Yeah. So they're prepared for it, but at the same time, you know, prayers out to them and hope they can be able to ride it out safely.
13: Perfectly said. Andy, one last question for you before we get to our final forecast here. Just looking at the forecast after this weekend, it looks like we have a little bit of a cool down coming up next week. Is that correct?
14: Yeah, we'll be able to see temperatures kind of go back into the 60s. What we're seeing today is going to be exactly what we're heading into next week. So we have a big, I would say, roller coaster ahead, especially given this time of year.
13: Andy, give us our final forecast check here on More in the Midday on WHBY.
14: So we're going to see those highs top out into the middle 60s today. It will be a little breezy, gust up to near 25 miles per hour tonight. Overnight lows into the 30s for the Northwoods, 40s for the Fox Valley. Tomorrow, highs top out into the upper 60s, lower 70s. Still a little breezy, but gust will be ranging up to near 20 miles per hour. But Saturday is the warmest day of the week, upper 70s, lower 80s, gust near 30 miles per hour. And I think for the Packers game, we'll stay into the 70s with gust anywhere up to 20 miles per hour.
13: We'll see if Saturday we have a record breaker for high temperature. We'll have to keep monitoring that over the weekend. So,
14: sounds good.
13: Beautiful. Andy, he is First Alert Weather Meteorologist Andy Mead. Andy, thank you very much for your time. Have a great rest of your Thursday.
14: You as well. Thank you.
13: Again, First Alert Weather Meteorologist Andy Mead giving us the lowdown on what's to come weather-wise here in Northeast Wisconsin. Let's take a look at our Herlin Clark Law Firm traffic update on WHBY. The only incident to report right now on the roadways is a disabled vehicle on the exit from Ballard Road on I-41 southbound. Again, that's been sitting out there for quite some time now, but if you're on I-41 southbound, just be ready for to see a disabled vehicle on the exit to Ballard Road. Otherwise, traffic looking good in Oshkosh and Appleton. A minor slowdown on I-41 southbound. This looks to be just outside of the Little Chute area. So if you're on I-41 southbound, just expect some minor slowdowns. And then in Green Bay, slowdowns on the Leo Frigel Bridge with just some hit and miss traffic there. So if you're on I-43 northbound, just be ready to be a little bumper to bumper for a short stretch there on I-43 northbound. But otherwise, everything looking good on the roadways here in Northeast Wisconsin.
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16: 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McGill into his stretch. Here's the 2-2. Struck him out swinging with a curveball, and the Brewers are headed to the NLCS for a second straight year. They've got another date with the Los Angeles Dodgers, A 3-1 final score.
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13: Coming up next here on More in the Midday, the Titletown Report with Bill Scott, and then PJ rejoins me to talk Brewers baseball. The Brewers are heading to the NLCS, but first, here's Titletown Report.
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18: The Packers are not only looking for a win over their longtime rival Chicago Bears, but they're looking to reverse some early trends as well. They're last in the league in fumbles. Their 13 drop passes also last in the league. And don't forget penalties. Yes, they're last there as well. Offensive coordinator Adam Stenovich.
19: It's just a focus thing. If you lose focus and it's at the wrong time, obviously that ball's coming out because defenses are so good at attacking the football. That's one thing we absolutely need to fix. And then drops, same deal. Your fundamentals, your concentration, things like that, making sure you look the ball all the way in. There's a couple instances on Sunday where guys were looking for the defenders too early and not making sure they complete the catch.
18: I'll have more after this.
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18: Packers defensive coordinator Jonathan Gannon will be trying to figure out how to slow down the Bears' ground attack this Sunday. Last week, Chicago ran it 54 times for 232 yards against the Jets.
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13: .12:45 here, more in the midday, WHBY. We welcome PJ back. PJ, you can find his work over on 95.3, 99.1, The Score. On the bullpen with PJ and Nick, listen daily, I should say weekdays, from 11 to 12 to his work. So, PJ, this conversation all about the Milwaukee Baseball Brewers. The Brewers are heading back to the NLCS after a 3-1 victory over the San Diego Padres last night. A game that made you sweat, but the Brewers' pitching was spectacular, but overall thought on Milwaukee heading back to the NLCS.
24: It's great. I'm puzzled because MLB just dropped something. This is kind of breaking.
13: Okay.
24: This might be well, with the future involved. MLB has proposed returning to 154-game regular season, best-of-seven division series.
13: Oh, boy.
24: And opponent selection in the wild card and division series. Starting in 2029, shortening the season to a 154-game schedule would create a standard weekly off day benefiting player health. And it would allow the addition of up to eight more postseason games by moving a best-of-seven division series format instead of the five we just finished up. So beginning in 2027, higher-seeded clubs in the wild card and division series would select their opponents.
13: So what that is saying is the MLB wants more money in the postseason because that's when people are watching.
24: Curious timing that they just dropped this 15 minutes ago. And, of course, there's a whole labor thing, and we'll figure that out. But I found that very puzzling. I'm like, okay, we just finished up a five-game series. I can't imagine going one more game with the Padres.
13: Yeah, just think about that. If the I highly doubt that does ever happen. That format.
24: They're proposing.
13: I guess it's a proposal, but that doesn't necessarily mean it's going to happen. Yeah. But it's a very... I don't know if I love that, but I'm also I also struggle with change when it comes to baseball. So like the ABS, the pitch clock took me a little while to get used to.
24: Yeah,
13: but maybe I think I do. I don't mind the 154 games. I don't know if I love the you get to pick.
24: Because if you're the Brewers this year, I don't.
13: Who would you pick? You know,
24: I would pick the Braves.
13: Yeah, let's say hypothetically, which team would you have picked? You probably would have picked the Padres, which is who they ended up playing.
24: Exactly.
13: Regardless.
24: So I mean, I get the reseeding.
13: Yeah.
24: My guess is this is more because the American League is terrible. So I
13: probably
24: that's maybe why we're gonna potentially get punished next year, or I guess rewarded. I don't know. But yeah, that was a unique, thing that they just dropped about 10 minutes ago.
13: That's a situation that we will monitor throughout the throughout the rest of this regular season and also the off season with the labor disputes for the MLB and the MLB Players Association and all that fun goody stuff that we're not looking forward to for any baseball fans out there. But the Brewers, they're heading back to the NLCS, PJ.
24: Yes, it is great news for the Brewers. Again, closing down the Padres 3-1 last night. Once again, all games decided by two runs, or there, no lead in the series was more than two runs, and that proved to be true again last night. Robert Gasser came into the big spot, pitched four innings, did great work starting pitching once again, where he stopped him, three strikeouts on the way, just giving up that long ball to Tatis was the only issue he had in his outing, and then the bullpen did what they did all series long, and they shut down the Padres. Again, they did not allow a run to the Padres as well as they went in. Ashby with three-plus innings, Uribe did his job, and Trevor McGill shutting the door as well. So, again, the Brewers bullpen, the unheralded heroes once again in this series.
13: Garrett Mitchell, the Garrett Mitchell game last night, the least, with his RBI or his contributions hitting last night, and also the big catch that really did save the game, because San Diego didn't have much going until that Manny Machado potential home run that was robbed by Garrett Mitchell. It was a good play, but it's not like Mitchell needed to leave his feet or anything. He just had to deal with the crowd, which is the hardest part with that catch. But still, it's a game-saving play, and Garrett Mitchell is one of the focal points for why the Brewers are advancing to the NLCS.
24: Yeah, and it was a great play, and a lot of Brewers thought it was gone. Christian Yelich made the comment after the game. He's like, well, Manny Machado, he's at about 400 of these, so he he knows when he got one, and he kind of looked at Machado, thought it was gone. Pat Murphy thought it was gone as well, as he was asked. And he's like, well, the next thing was, well, now we got to just maintain and it's a tie game. And no, not to be, since Mitchell was able to get up there and, kind of fight the crowd off a little bit and make the catch, huge out to secure that. And from that point on, it seemed like the Brewers had momentum, because the Padres really didn't
13: have... That was their chance.
24: They didn't have much more going after that, as Uribe did a good job of shutting it down, and McGill as well. They were able to keep Padres off the bases. And again, because again, all series long, the Padres are the team that was playing Brewers baseball more than the Brewers. I mean, they were doing it. Now, Milwaukee did a great job last night of putting pressure on and making the Padres, feel it throughout the whole game. But, the bullpen last night was great. And Garrett Mitchell, too. Yeah, he did a good job with the glove. And, when he had an opportunity, that triple he had to lead off that inning, and then get him home. That was, you know, deciding run.
13: Yep, that was the deciding run. It's a good thing that Manny Machado drive to center field was at Petco Park, because that was a home run, according to StatCast, in 19 other stadiums, and one of those 19 would have been American Family
24: Field. I debate that. The fence is higher at American Family.
13: It is.
24: That's where I saw that too, and they tried to make that thing on the broadcast. Oh, that would have been out at Amp.
13: It would have been close. It definitely would have been off the wall.
24: Yeah.
13: In Petco Park, the outfield is massive. Like, it is a massive park. So maybe Garrett Mitchell truly does rob another home run at American Family Field. But Machado hit it hard, and really that was the only time in the game where you could hear the crowd go, oh.
24: Yes.
13: Or Brewer fans back here in the state of Wisconsin. You can hear
24: the
13: collective gasp of, oh my gosh, is this happening to us again?
24: Well, it would have been, oh, the Padres got it back from us. Like, the cheer, only they didn't win the game or want to put them in the lead, but that could have been their cheerio moment right there with Machado. And again, Machado was a hot bat all series long.
13: Yeah.
24: So it was not a surprise that he got into one, and yeah, I thought it was gone. Because, again, Mitchell's defense has been subs. You know, people have been questioning it all year long, but he's really improved it down the stretch here.
13: Do you, heading into this series with the Los Angeles Dodgers, we didn't really see any bad blood. All things considered, with Manny Machado, I was expecting there to be something to happen in that series, but truly, I didn't really notice anything other than maybe Machado blowing gum during the at-bat or after he hit that home run, but there's nothing anything malicious, obviously. Do you think against the Dodgers, now that these teams have, this will be back-to-back seasons where they are playing each other, they know each other well, they probably knew in August that, hey, this is our most likely opponent for a potential go to the World Series. Do you foresee potentially anything coming of this series that maybe could be sparking a quote-unquote new rivalry for the Milwaukee Brewers?
24: Oh, yeah. Oh, big time, especially who's going to be on the mound for the Dodgers in that game one or two. Because if it's Tarek Skubal, he is going to get the boost.
13: Yeah.
24: Then there's no doubt about it, because now we know the story. You know, the Brewers did offer for him. He didn't want to come here.
13: Yep.
24: He wanted to go to L.A. So that, you know, that's part of the storyline as well. Losing last year and just the way they lost, the fashion they lost. Yes. And again, a familiar foe the last couple of years. And the Brewers know they're always going to be compared, or they're not going to be, quote unquote, as good as the Dodgers until they beat them. And that's
13: on paper, they're not going to be as good as the Dodgers.
24: Well, they have to beat them. And that's the national.
13: Yep.
24: I mean, too, yeah, the national disrespect that us fans, you know, we hear about and, you know, may think there is and whatnot, and with all the post game and pregame shows or whatever. But again, that narrative is out there as well. So again, you're always going to get that until you beat that team. And they know they have to beat the Dodgers if they want to get respect and do the ultimate goal, get to the World Series and potentially win it.
13: It's the best Brewers team. And I mentioned this to you yesterday. This is the best Brewers team positioned to get back to the World Series in a long time. You can just feel it. It's different this year compared to last year. And the beauty of the Brewers winning last night, and the Dodgers get to do this too, so it's not just Milwaukee.
24: Yes.
13: But they get to stack their rotation now.
24: Yep.
13: They get to figure out, hey, what lineups do we want to do against certain pitchers? You can kind of play the game within the game, and it's truly like a Goliath versus Goliath matchup in terms of records. Payrolls, that's a different story. There's
24: correct.
13: A Goliath and a David here,
24: and
13: Goliath is the Los Angeles Dodgers, but these are going to be two really good baseball teams, and should be an awesome series getting going on Sunday at American Family Field.
24: And for the Brewers too, it's looking to get payback from last year, because again, you were compared to that all this year. It's like, well, you know, even the most fair weather Brewer fan, well, I'm not going to believe it until you beat the Dodgers. Well, again, this is the opportunity. And yeah, that Dodgers pitching staff was just awesome last year against it. I mean, I hate to say that, but Blake Snell dominated. Yamamoto, again, he looks like he's on again. I doubt Otani's going to go for him. But
13: he won't pitch, but he'll play.
24: He's going to play. He won't have the greatest individual game of all time against us, but he could still have an offensive game that's going to be good. And the whole Skubal factor as well. So again, they're going to have the arms.
13: This will be a lefty series for the Milwaukee Brewers, because You got Shohei Ohtani lefty. You have Freddie Freeman lefty. You've got Kyle Tucker lefty. Those are three of the Dodgers' biggest bats. They've still got some right-handed pop in there. Yep. But, man, it's just this series is going to be so much fun. And all things kickoff, I shouldn't say kickoff. First pitch will be Sunday. The MLB has not yet officially announced that game, any game times for that series for the NLCS or the ALCS. Hopefully that will be out later tonight. That's what some of the reports that I have seen is the schedule should be out tonight. But when it does become available, we will give you game times, pregame times for the Brewers Radio Network on Sunday when they host the Los Angeles Dodgers in the NLCS. PJ, thank you very much for stopping by. I appreciate your time, and enjoy the rest of your day.
24: Thank you, Alex. Have a good one.
13: Thank you very much. That is PJ from the Bullpen with PJ and Nick. Find his work 11 to 12 over on 95.3 and 99.1 The Score as well. We'll take a quick pause, wrap things up here on More in the Midday. It's WHBY.
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13: That'll do it for me, Alex Thomas here. More in the Midday. Zach Morris will return tomorrow on More in the Midday. Coming up tomorrow, a check on WHBY news as well as our ABC news at the top of the hour. Plus, Zach will be joined with Jonathan to recap the three biggest news stories of the day. That and much more, and also a weather chat with the First Alert weather team with WBAY TV2. That'll do it for myself, Alex Thomas. Appreciate you listening today. Coming up next here on WHBY, it's the Ramsey Show, followed by Your News Now with Jonathan Krause. 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
27: News, I'm Michelle Franzen. In California, sailors deployed for a record 10 months on board the USS Abraham Lincoln, returning today to port in San Diego, reuniting with families after reports of shortages on board during the extended war with Iran. ABC News confirming that 8 crew members also attempted suicide while on the carrier. ABC's Trevor Ault talking to sailors about that deployment.
28: I was here from the start to the end. At least I know I launched every bird of this deck. I give or take at least 2,000, 3,000, I don't know.
29: Thousands,
28: yes,
29: of flights.
28: Thousands of flights.
30: We spoke with several sailors, all of them proud of the work they've done.
31: Has this been the hardest thing you've ever done?
32: Honestly, yes.
6: This is a very tough deployment.
7: We've been holding on for dear life just to get through this deployment.
27: President Trump today says he will not order to resume strikes against Iran until after the midterm elections. U.S. prosecutors in New York in a newly unsealed indictment adding new charges against Nicolas Maduro, alleging that the ousted leader of Venezuela conspired to torture at least three Americans during his reign. ABC's Aaron Katursky is outside Manhattan Federal Court.
8: Victims 7 and 8 said they were detained in Venezuela under the guise that they were somehow plotting to assassinate President Maduro when he was in office, taken to what's described as a concrete house and tortured, including through the use of electric shock.
27: In France, student protests clashing with police today as demonstrations ramped up again. ABC's Marcus Moore is there.
9: Hundreds of protesters have scaled monuments and walls. And in northeastern Paris, students barricaded the high school with trash cans and dumpsters. Police arriving there and using tear gas to try and disperse the crowd that had formed there.
27: Students are rallying against conditions in the high schools. 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
27: A congressional candidate in Arizona says she was sexually assaulted in August while out repairing her campaign signs.
12: Bernadette Green Placentia is a Democrat running for Arizona's 8th congressional district. She says she was repairing a campaign sign in Sun City, Arizona in August when she was hit in the head, went unconscious, and was raped, telling ABC 15 in Phoenix.
14: You know, I look back and it's like, why didn't I go to the hospital? Why? You know, I'd always consider myself a strong person, and so I was embarrassed.
12: Maricopa County Sheriff's investigators are working the case. Initially, at least, evidence was limited. When they interviewed Green Placentia, she said she could not remember what the men looked like and had showered several times after the attack. Alex Stone, ABC News.
27: Nearly 3 dozen people have died in another Russian attack on Ukrainian civilians. Ukraine authorities say that airstrikes targeted a busy residential area in eastern Ukraine. ABC's Ian Pannell says it's all part of Russia's new war tactic.
16: I was in Moscow earlier this year and talking to a pro-Kremlin analyst. I mean, he was very forthright about it. That recognizing that they can't achieve victory on the battlefield, that they would then resort to this aerial bombardment tactic. And that's what we're seeing. And as winter starts to set in, the energy infrastructure is being hit, commercial interests are being hit, civilian targets or civilian sites are also being struck.
27: I'm Michelle Franzen, ABC News.
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32: At 105, it is sunny and 64. I'm Jonathan Krause. The Manitowoc County Sheriff's Office arrests 2 people in connection with an alleged murder-for-hire plot. Larry Wallen and Christina Sequin of Newton are accused of soliciting someone to commit a murder last month. Investigators have provided no other details, but do say the alleged target is unharmed. Criminal charges are pending. A February 1st trial date is set for a Wild Rose Hills man accused of killing his grandmother. Randy Jenks is charged in Washira County Court with one count of first-degree intentional homicide. Jenks allegedly stabbed Patricia May Glenn to death in her Mount Morris home back in March before fleeing to Utah. The Winnebago County Sheriff's Office is warning of a scam using its name. Residents have reported getting a call from a Joseph McBride with the Sheriff's Department warning that an arrest warrant has been issued for missing jury duty. The scammer tells the potential victim they need to come to the Sheriff's Office to verify his signature and to withdraw
1: $3,000. WHBY, Appleton, Oshkosh, Kakana.
2: Normal is broke and common sense is weird, so we're here to help you transform your life from the Ramsey Network in the Fair Ones Credit Union studio. This is The Ramsey Show. I'm Jade Warshaw. Next to me, Dr. John Deloney, taking calls about your life and your money for the next couple hours or so. Jump in. The number's 888-825-5225. Justin is in Sacramento, California. What's going on, Justin?
3: Hey, Jade. Thanks for taking my call.
2: Yeah, no problem.
3: I guess the root of my problem here is, when do me and my wife stop trying to squeeze every last bit of money out of our budget and just consider moving out of California?
2: Oh, today.
4: You're the first person to think about that, Justin. So well done, man.
2: So what's it look like? I mean, what's it look like out there? What are you making? Tell us more.
3: So specifically, we live in Roseville, California, which is, you know, a little bit higher than the rest of Sacramento. But I mean, me and my wife together, we may have a combined income of $180,000, and we have one kid, one infant, and then we have another one on the way. And then now we're sucking up the cost of childcare out here. Sure. And everything just seems to, every time I squeeze a little bit more, like the prices go up and it just takes up every last bit of my budget.
2: Yeah, that's frustrating. I mean, that's got to feel some type of way to know that you're working so hard, and it's like every time you get a little bit of breathing room, something comes and snatches it away. That's not a good feeling.
4: And it's all
2: it?
4: For good stuff, right? You be, like, having kids is awesome, right? It's not even like the car keeps breaking down. Like all of your prayers keep getting answered, right? And it's harder and harder to breathe in your own home. I love couples asking this question, not how do we, and obviously, like, we teach people how to get out of debt, and there's that moment. But I like the idea of y'all getting together, getting away, and saying, okay, we have one child, we have another one on the way, we have a brand new marriage. We get to decide what this thing feels like. What does peace mean for us inside this home? And if reverse engineer it that way, because if you just start with we need to move, then you're basically playing whack-a-mole with symptoms, and you might move and get somewhere else, but then you're not by family, or the weather's terrible, or whatever. So y'all sitting down and saying, hey, we get to decide, by and large, right? What do we want this thing to feel like? And then could you get that same sentiment, that same feeling in Nashville, in Omaha, right, in Florida, wherever you would consider moving? Does that make sense?
3: Yeah. So, I mean, I listen to you all the time, John. I've read all the books, right? Like, baby steps 4, 5, and 6, right? So our 5-year plan, right, is to go to Treasure Valley, Idaho.
4: Go now.
3: Boise area.
4: Go now. Seriously.
2: What's stopping you? That's the real question. What's stopping you from making that transition today? And by today, I mean in the present versus
3: it's five years from now. I mean, I have a few interviews lined up trying to get remote positions and stuff like that. And then the goal is that we would move there, buy a cheaper home, and then she would stay home with the kids. But, you know, it's just trying to line up that remote job that pays to support the lifestyle that we have, but also the other costs of moving and all
4: sure.
3: that.
4: So I think two things are important here. One, I would challenge you to not limit yourself on a single zip code. Because I was about to make a hunting analogy, and I don't want half the people listening to turn that off.
3: I'm a hunter too, so I get it.
4: Okay, so you know you can aim for a bullseye and not hit the bullseye, but get close, get in the general area, and you still accomplish what you were aiming to do, right? And so if you just say we want to be in this town, in this state, you can really limit yourself to what is it about that location, that state, that weather, the family, like what is it about that place that is a driver for you and your wife to want to put that at the end of your 5-year plan? And is that somewhere else? Is that other places? The other thing I would challenge you on is don't limit yourself to just remote work.
2: Yeah, and I'll say that in a different way, because I think John and I have the same thoughts maybe if we say it in two different ways, it'll light up your brain. I'm hearing two things that are very tight, very closed in. I'm hearing a zip code, to John's point, and I'm hearing a remote job. And those two things, they're going to be very hard to equally prioritize. So you're going to have to pick one and go, if it's the zip code, then it's the zip code. That could mean I don't do the same type of work. Or if you go, no, the zip code, I can expand that. Now that allows me to do. Do you see what I'm saying? It's very, it's like a straitjacket in here.
4: So for instance, yeah. my wife and I, when we wanted to consider leaving West Texas, which is got great people, it's awesome, but it's dry, it's hot, there's no rain, et cetera, et cetera. So what we looked at was, where are there lakes and rivers? Where are there trees? Where does it rain a lot? And that opened up a huge swath of the U.S. And then we were both working in universities, and so it was like, okay, where is there college towns? And so you see what I'm saying? Like, it opened up the United States in a way that was pretty awesome. And Nashville was high on our list. I think it was number one, but it wasn't limited to that. And it just gave us a lot more options and feeling. The thing I don't want you to feel is trapped. And right now in California, you feel trapped. And I don't want you to, like, leave one cage and get into another one. But brother, I say go. I say go right now.
3: I mean, I can't go right now. We got one on the way.
4: I know. Right? You know what I mean. You know what I mean.
3: Yeah.
4: But yeah. What's keeping you in Sacramento besides this job? You have family there? You have friends there? You have community there?
3: Yeah, so family here. I have a huge sense of community, bunch of friends, hunting community and all that.
4: Sure.
3: So going there would be a minor reset, but we have family there too.
4: Okay.
2: Okay.
3: So that's kind of how we landed there. We love the weather. We love the environment. That's where we want our kids to grow up when they go to school.
4: Cool.
3: Is there.
2: But what's the number one driver of there? Is it the family or is it the weather and the way it looks?
4: Or is it the cost of living?
2: Yeah. We need to really see what it is that's making you tick.
3: So I made a whole pros cons list, and this is just what came up on top. We considered Bend, Oregon, Bozeman, Montana, Seattle, Spokane, Portland, right? And then
2: okay.
3: I made the whole pro cons list, and this is just like, we have the support system here. We already go visit here.
2: Okay.
3: Five
2: so
3: times
2: proximity
3: a year.
2: Is
3: we
2: like number
3: well
2: two.
3: Move.
2: Proximity to family is like number two, but the number one thing is like family. Like I want to be by family. And then the other stuff, the weather and like having that, that's kind of like number two on the list. And then my question for you is, where does the job part fall on the list? Because I don't know. You said you make 180 combined. How much of that 180 is yours? And can you make that same money in multiple career fields that maybe you have the ability to shift into?
3: Yeah. So, I mean, I make 120 of that 180.
2: Okay.
3: And I'm not specifically tied to remote work. It's just here in California, next to the Bay Area, IT jobs are a dime a dozen. Everything is here. And it's just a little bit more limited there. So, like, I'm open to anything. IT work. I know Micron is there. I know there's a few other tech companies there that I'm just looking at. Or I would really love to do hospital IT. It's just the job is the location is competitive mm-hmm. because there's not so many of it. Also, the salaries aren't as high. So then I'm also having to consider, you know, maybe shrinking down our cost of living and whatnot, especially mm-hmm. if we want her to stay at home.
4: Well, and I think that's important to figure out, because it may be that your 180 there is equivalent to a total net household income of 110 in a state without the additional tax burdens, without the additional, you know, all the additional stuff, the housing costs and all that. So I think that's just a math problem.
2: Yeah, there's a lot competing here, though. There's being near family, there's having the look, tone, feel of where you live, there's the income, and there's your wife wanting to be a stay-at-home mom. Those are like five really big things that you need to be thinking through and be really clear on, like, what's number one, number two, number three, number four, number five, and also be open to the fact that you may not get all five of them.
4: You probably won't get all five.

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0: All right, let's head back to the phone lines where we have Bertha, who's in Eugene, Oregon. Hey, what's up, Bertha? Wow, I can't talk today. Bertha, help me out.
1: Hi, good morning.
0: Hi, good morning.
1: I have credit card debt here that my husband left when he died. Am I responsible to pay that?
0: Is your name on it?
1: No.
0: It should just disappear into thin air because he's gone and you can let them...
2: Will they not sue his estate? They might...
1: I have had a phone call from a debt collection and I have a letter here from them. Uh-huh. And I just want to know how I can make this go away.
0: Have you let them know that he passed away?
1: Yes.
2: Did you send him a death certificate?
1: I sent that to the credit card company. When he passed, I called them and told them he's gone. I would like to get rid of this account. They said you have to put it in writing and send us a death certificate. And I did that.
0: Yeah.
1: And I didn't hear anything more until I got an email from a debt collection.
2: They may have immediately moved that debt off their books and sold it to a debt collector who is then going to try to hassle a widow.
0: Mm-hmm.
2: Until she can't take it anymore.
1: Just tell me how to get rid of them.
0: Well, if number one, I would check and make sure that you're nowhere on it. Check your credit report. Make sure this is something that was just in his name. And then, yeah, you're not on the hook for that. You should be able to send the death certificate and say, this is this. He's not here anymore. This was not something that we were joint owners on. That's it. And just check and make sure that you were not an authorized user on that account in any way. Basically, make sure there was no connection. If there was no connection in writing, then that debt should go away with him passing.
2: What's the letter you received?
1: So I talked to a lady from there last week, and she was real sweet. And she said, you know, this is from so-and-so credit card company. And I said, yes, I know. And she wondered if I would like to make a donation towards the amount that he owed on there. And I said, no, I don't think so. She said, are there any other family members who would like to make a donation? And I said, no, I'm sure there's not. And so she says, okay, so she took all this information down and she's going to send me a letter with that on paper. So now I got that and they still want the money.
0: Does he have
1: options? I want to dispute the debt because I think it's not Lindsay Mass debt or the amount of the debt is wrong. Or other.
0: When he passed, did he leave anything? Like, did he leave anything in his name of assets?
1: No. I mean, we had everything is combined. He had, our bank account. He had retirement accounts. Nothing was just his except this credit card.
0: And that's the thing that makes

0: me think about that. If it were in both of your names, it would make total sense that you would be on for it. If he had certain assets in his name, it would make sense that maybe they would come after that part of it.
1: So here's the thing. You can't. I mean, I think your best response right now is to stop responding.
2: Like, yeah, and just ignore them. And
1: until you get a lawsuit letter, which I don't think you'll get. I mean, she's asking you if you suddenly they turn into a charity, right?
0: You've sent in, as long as you've done your part, you've sent in the death certificate. There's nothing on his estate. There's nothing there. The one thing that you could do if you wanted to kind of like cover your own butt is on the side, save up a small lump sum. And if they keep pushing this, you could attempt to settle it. I might do that. I probably would do that, but I wouldn't give in really easily to this because there's nothing that he has that you can give for it.
2: Should I send the debt collection death certificate?
0: Yeah. Yes. That's who's asking for the money, correct? And you're saying this person...
2: Well, yeah, the credit card company themselves had told me first that I need to send that, and I did, so...
1: And then somewhere their computer system or some unsavory person sold that debt to debt collectors for pennies on the dollar. And what they're trying to do is squeeze any amount of money they can get from you, even if they're begging you for donations.
2: Right.
1: And you can send them a death certificate, and you know what they can do? Turn around and sell that debt to somebody else for pennies on that dollar.
2: Oh, I see.
1: And so they can keep chasing you down, but if you're not in a joint liability state, then it's not your debt.
0: Yeah.
1: So you could choose to just stop responding.
0: I think the clearest thing to do is now that it's passed to a new creditor, send in the information, hey, this person's passed away. There's nothing on his personal estate. If they keep coming after it because you're married and there's some things that you have jointly together, they, you know, like I said, if you want to put aside a lump sum of money there that you could possibly settle that for, you know, pennies on the dollar, 25 cents on the dollar, I would do that in case it keeps coming back. But give it some time. And a lot of times, I mean, with this stuff, you're just dealing with the worst of the worst people.
1: Right. And it does, depending on the state you're in.
0: Depending on the state, yes.
1: There may be, like, they expect to get paid, all the debts expect to get paid from the estate, right? But if there's nothing to pay, then there's nothing to pay. If there's not life insurance money, they may want a piece of that life insurance money. I would let them come get it legally, like, come sue you for it then.
0: Yeah.
1: But I'm not just going to volunteer partial payments because then they're going to be like, ah, oh, we got
0: about,
1: it. Right?
0: Yeah, what about this and that? Yeah. Good question.
1: Next, sorry, we have, going through that, Bertha.
0: I know, Bertha, that's so, so tough. Thank you for calling in. Next, we've got Kyle, who's in Spokane, Washington. Hey, Kyle, how can we help today?
3: Hey, guys, how you doing?
1: We're all right, brother.
3: Hey, it's really good to chat with you. Year and a half, maybe 2 years ago, I called into the show. I spoke with Ken and Dave. Great advice. I graduated from graduate school, and they said, get out of debt. I got out of debt. I'm debt-free as of last week.
0: Way to go.
1: Congrats.
3: $268,000 is gone.
1: Nice.
3: And I'm a free man.
1: Well done, brother.
3: So my question is, I'm very blessed. I have a great career. I have a good job. I earn, you know, depending on how much I, you know, extra work I put in, between, you know, $400,000 to $600,000 a year. Last year, I made about $650,000.
0: Holy smokes.
1: Well done, man.
3: And my question is, my wife and I are kind of torn because we're like, all right, by the end of the month, we'll have our emergency fund fully funded. Do we just continue to rent? I'm okay renting. Not any problem. We've got a good rental house we're in. Do we continue to rent and save 100% and just buy a house? Or do we save, you know, a decent minimum down payment just to get into a home?
0: What are you looking to spend? I mean, it kind of depends. You have this really excellent income. If you said to me, hey, I'm looking to just kind of buy in the median home range, and in your area, Spokane, Washington, that's around $452,000. Yeah, you could probably do that fairly quickly. But if you're saying, hey, my first house is going to be in the $1 million range, that creates a completely different situation. So what do you think you'll spend?
3: That's tough. We got to, you know, my wife and I, we got to sit down and talk about that a little bit. Her background, she's an interior designer, so she's kind of, you know, developed some particular taste.
0: HGTV.
1: Well said, Kyle. Well said.
3: So And, you know, I like the idea of, I'm not a handyman. I'm not a fixer upper. I like the idea of just building a home, mm-hmm. which could, you know, be more expensive. So we haven't really settled or talked about a price, but.
0: Well, that's, you know, the main driver to this conversation is the price. That is the number one thing that's going to decide how quickly you can do this. And then that's going to play into, okay, if we say what we want and what we need is an $800,000 house, and then you run the numbers on that and you go, okay, that's going to take us 3 years to save up the cash to do that. Now you guys get to decide, do we like the way that sounds, or does that feel like that's too much time? The goalpost could move significantly. If that's the case, then you can revamp that plan. To be clear, debt for a mortgage is the only debt that we don't get, you know, all weird about. It's okay for you to take out a mortgage. And in your case, Kyle, whatever mortgage you take out is going to be such a small percentage because you have the time to save up such a nice down payment. If you get 2 or 3 years down the line and you're, you know, $70,000 or $80,000 away, you better get that house and stop playing games.
1: Or if you get halfway there or 30% there, go ahead and get that house.
0: Yes.
1: Just be aggressive in paying it off because you hate debt like we do.

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16: Partly cloudy sky, winds gusting 25 miles per hour as a high tops out around 65 degrees. Overnight lows, 30s for the North Woods, 40s for the Fox Valley, with upper 60s on Friday turning to near 80 and breezy on Saturday. From the WBAY First Alert Weather Center, I'm meteorologist Andy Mead.
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18: Hi.
17: What's up?
18: Thank you for taking my call.
17: You bet.
18: So my husband and I are $780,403 in debt.
19: Whoa.
18: It is going to take us more than 15 years to pay it off. At that time, we will be 64 and 65 and have almost nothing saved for retirement.
17: Stop right there. Stop.
19: Take a breath. Take a breath. Take
17: Stop
19: a breath.
17: Right there. There's nothing that says that that has to be 100% true. And I don't even want you to say that that's going to be the reality, because between now and age 64, a gajillion things can change. A gazillion, okay? So I don't even want you to internalize that fact, because all that's going to do is drain you of the energy that you need to attack this. Fair enough?
18: Fair.
19: I hear a woman who's very, very scared, and you're right to be, but fear shuts off the future sometimes, and I'm glad you called, okay? What is this debt?
18: A lot of credit card debt. So $172,844
17: okay.
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17: $8,453, okay. 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
17: Okay.
18: Personal loan of a little over $14,000,
17: okay.
18: and a COVID loan of $83,460.
17: Is that
19: SBA? It sounds like a business
18: yes.
19: mess, huh?
18: An SBA, yes.
17: Tell me the SBA one more time.
18: $83,460.
17: Okay. What was the business that failed?
18: So I had a side wellness business that it was making like $36,000 a year, and just at COVID, we couldn't do any services or anything, and it just went under. And I had a couple employees, and I just kept sinking money into it, trying to keep it alive, and used a lot of credit cards for it as well, and it's closed now.
17: Okay. So what I'm looking at, what I see kind of off the top here, where there's some light at the tunnel, is I see some light at the end of the tunnel with these vehicles. There's $84,000 worth of vehicles here that has the ability to be lessened substantially. And we'll talk about how to do that in a minute. The other place I see a lot of light at the end of the tunnel, and it's not going to be a fun light. I'm just letting you know, it's not going to be fun. But these credit cards because you have no money, these are probably all going to go into default at some point. They're all going to roll into some form of collections at some point, and you're going to be able to settle most of this at some point. Fair enough?
18: Okay.
17: Other thing where I see some light at the tunnel is maybe this HELOC. Do you still own, I'm guessing you're still in that house?
18: Yes.
17: Okay, tell me about the house.
18: How much we owe on the mortgage?
17: Yeah, tell me what you owe. Tell me what you owe and what it's worth.
18: We owe $197,927 on it. It's worth about $400,000.
17: Okay, so that's the other place I see some light at the end of the tunnel. If I'm in your shoes, I'm starting from scratch, which means whatever is here, I'm dismantling it brick by brick. And one of those things is the house. There's a lot of equity there that you need. You need whatever cash you can get your hands on. And I hate that this HELOC is going to bite into that when it's time to sell this bad boy, but whatever you can get from that when the time comes, because I'm not saying you have to do this immediately, but this is a move that you're going to need to make at some point to clear some of this debt. That is another place that you're going to pull from. So just by looking at those three places alone, we're going to clear out the $81,000, fairly simple. I mean, simple in theory. It's not fun or easy to sell a house emotionally. We're going to clear out these cars, and then we're going to look at these credit cards, and they're not getting our attention. They're going to pound sand for a while because you can't afford them. And then they're going to roll the collections, and people are going to want to sue you, and you're going to have a stack of money ready to settle when the time comes. So that's what's going to happen with those. These taxes.
18: Even the consolidation, don't pay that either.
17: Well, let's talk about that in a second. Let's talk about these taxes. Your number one goal in taxes. Because this is what's going to really jack you up, garnish your wages, mess with you in major, major ways if they already haven't. So I almost want you to remember that in Vogue song, Free Your Mind? I want you to free your mind from everything except this tax debt. That's your number one. All right, we're tackling this. I want you to act like this is your only debt in the world. And I know that sounds tough. You're talking to someone who had $500,000 of debt almost. So I know this is the mindset you have to have. These taxes, let's start with the $8,000 one, and we're going to move up. We're going to try to get as much help as we can get on that. Now, tell me, what do you guys earn every year? And then tell me what you're taking home a month so I can make sure it makes sense.
18: I make $117,000 a year. My husband makes $63,000, and we bring home around $12,800 a month.
17: Okay, good.
20: Wonderful.
17: I love that. I love that you make a good income. What does your husband do for work?
18: He's a truck driver.
17: Okay, and what do you do for work?
18: I'm a nurse.
17: Okay, so I love this because both of you, I know for you, you've got room to like amp it up and ramp it up some more on the hours. Am I right or am I wrong?
18: Well, I just almost signed a weekend contract to ramp up my hours, but I already work an extra 20 hours a week. So I was battling because I'll be gone now 84 hours a week from my home.
20: You have kids?
18: Yes, a 16-year-old and a 20-year-old.
17: Oh, okay. So that...
18: They're older.
17: They matter, but it's not the same as like a 6- and a 5-year-old as far as feeling the time. So here's the thing. Clark, you and your husband are going to have to come up with a plan because you're going to go spurts where you work 80 hours a week. And then you're going to have spurts where you're like, I can't, I need to like take some time. And then you're going to take your time and then you're going to ramp up again. And then you're going to take your time and then you're going to ramp up again. That's what this looks like over the next however many years. And today, I'm just going to tell you what Jade and Sam did, because what I heard when you called in was, when you were talking, I saw myself standing in front of my mirror having that same conversation with myself. And I told myself, I cannot look at the timeline on this. If I look at the timeline, the math is not going to math. I need to just go and do the next right step. And this is going to start coming together. It is going to. So again, just to recap, because you need this. Only thing you're focused on is this tax debt. We're getting this tax debt done, and I'm going to work day and night like Michael Jackson until it's done. My husband's going to do the same thing. We're not going to see each other as much as we want. We're not going to be who we want to be to each other right now. We're owning that and accepting that, and we're going to set a date, and we're going to say we're going to run at this pace for the next X amount of months, and then we're going to stop for a month, and then we're going to ramp up. And then we're going to stop for a month and a half. And then we're going to ramp up. You guys sit down and make that plan.
0: I would make it be tied to this tax debt. I'd say when we pay off the $8,000 one and the $12,000 one, whew, take a quick breather. Now we're going to go and we're going to annihilate the $18,000 one. And when that tax debt is done, we're going to party like it's 1999, and then we're going to hit the ground running again. And then your next thing that you're going to do is that you're going to start stacking up some chunks of money. And the credit cards, how many of them are in collections?
18: None of them. We've been just robbing Peter to pay Paul and keeping the minimum payments going on all of them.
0: Okay, but how much margin does that leave you with?
18: We're short about $1,100 every month.
0: Okay, so that means you can't afford it. It's going to be a pain in the butt, but some of those, like I said, you're going to have to leave those for a while. Next, we're going to look at the cars. We're going to look at the cars. If we're upside down, we're going to save up chunks of money so that we can get out of these cars. Get a loan for the difference if you can, or save up the difference. And you're going to be driving junkers. Do you hear me? Call us back. We're going to give you everything you need. Christian's going to pick up and take it from here.
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0: So Clark's situation is not what I would call the average situation, John. I mean, when we talk to folks who are in debt and they're working the baby steps, most people are able to get out of debt within 18 months to 2 years. Like, that's kind of the general parameter that we see. That's an average or a median kind of outlook. But every once in a while, we get folks like Clark, we get folks like myself, who you're in this journey for a long time. It could be 5 years, it could be 7 years, it could be 10 years. And I want to talk about that for a second, because just because you have a longer horizon doesn't mean it's not worth it. And it doesn't mean that this plan can't work for you. And it doesn't mean that you shouldn't go 100% dive in and make it happen to change your life. As a matter of fact, it's the exact opposite. It means you should go with more gusto towards this, because what's the alternative? Truly, what's the alternative? I mean, in her case, even if she filed bankruptcy, she still got, oh gosh, $300,000 of student loans, the tax debt, all that stuff. She just got so much there. And I think when you listen to somebody like Clark, when you are someone like me who's been in that situation, so much of cleaning this up also rebuilds your confidence in yourself. Yeah. You need it.
19: And you said something important in that last call. Anytime you have a big undertaking, whether it's rebuilding trust in your marriage, whether it's paying off $700,000 or $50,000, right? If you just stare at that big mountain all day long, you're never going to take that first step. The only thing that matters, once you set that goal, the only thing that matters is that I keep my promises to myself today.
0: Yes.
19: That's it. And then I'm going to get tomorrow. I'm going to start with making my bed. I'm going to keep my promises to myself that day.
0: Yep.
19: And it has a bizarre way of multiplying. Money comes out of nowhere.
0: Yes.
19: Somebody messed up and they send you a check out of the blue.
0: Come on, man.
19: Or suddenly another opportunity opens up and you get a promotion that you weren't expecting. And so suddenly this thing gets accelerated by 2 years. None of that you can plan for. And let's be honest, the other side of it, your air conditioner breaks too, right?
0: Yeah, there's ups and there's downs. And let me...
19: All I can do is today.
0: And let me put some more aside on that, because, listen, y'all know I'm a Christ follower. I try to align what I'm doing in my life with those principles. That's one of the reasons that I like the Ramsey plan, because it's God's and grandma's ways of handling money. A lot of what we do is there's a scriptural basis for it. And I'm just going to say this, take it or leave it. But for Sam and I, John, when we started this, I was like, okay, we're going to try to handle our money this way, because this also kind of aligns with our faith and what we believe. And I do believe that something happens when you get in alignment with the creator, and you do have that boost, because I know for me, I was like, number one, I need help paying off this debt, and it goes beyond all the things that I can do. Like, my strength and my ability runs out at a certain point, and I need help. And so I said to God, I was like, listen, you bring the opportunity and I will work. You allow the door to open, I will walk through it. And to your point, it is like getting on a moving sidewalk, because things just start coming in. That's like, oh, okay. Like, this is great. I mean, think about it with our kids. We're both parents. And if our kids are really in alignment with the rules of the household and they're doing things, and then they finally say, you know what, Dad, I'm saving up for a car. And they're walking that path, and you're like, you know what? Okay, yeah. If you work, I'll match it.
19: Always. Right?
0: Right. And you're like, you love when your kids like start getting it and start doing it, and you can't wait to get next to them and help them and just kind of guide them along and kind of do things to surprise them and do things to help them and do things to. So I think of it like that, because I really do think there is a component to this that if you're open to it, will really help the process.
19: Totally. I just, whether you're getting a master's degree, whether you're getting engaged, like, again, all of the psychology research is like, you got to know that where you're headed. Today I'm going to wake up and you and I share the same value set. I'm going to pray, dear God, help me today.
0: Just help me today, man.
19: Help me today. And I found great value in two big questions: who can I help today? And John, did you keep your promises to yourself today?
0: Yeah.
19: Promises I made about what I'm going to eat or not eat, promises about exercise, treating my wife and kids with honor and dignity. Like, did I keep my promises today?
0: Yes.
19: And every day at the end of the day, there's one or two that I failed on. I'm going to get up tomorrow. I'm going to go again. But you wake up 2 years later, 4 years later, and you're so much further than you thought.
0: Yes.
19: Right? And like my son runs cross country, and a lot of that is out in the woods, and they're running through creeks in the forest. They know where the finish line is. It's over there.
0: Yep.
19: But they got to keep their eyes down to make sure they don't step in holes and step in big things of water and step over logs. It's like you have to keep your head down and just take the next step, the next step, next step, and you'll get to that finish line.
0: You will. And it is so worth it. And I want to also talk about this because, gosh, obviously, when you pay off debt, when you walk through something like Clark, or maybe you're just paying off $80,000 of debt, right? Whenever you commit to that journey and you do the next right step, yes, it is amazing to have paid off the debt. There is a freedom there. Like, no one can take that away. The weight lifts off your chest. The sky is clear. Like, 100% all that's true. The way your money feels is different. You have more margin. You can spend. All of those things are benefits. But, John, I could tell you, I mean, and your answer might be a little bit different from mine. My biggest benefit of paying off that debt is it creates, going through that process day after day, week after week, year after year, keeping those promises, it creates a well of confidence in you that no one can take away. It creates the ability to meet challenges that would have taken you down before. And now you're like, ah, I'm down for it. Like, I know how to handle this. I know I can trust my spouse because she's married. She's walking through this with her husband. Mm-hmm. Man, oh man, their marriage is going to be solid, solid as a rock. You know what I'm saying? There's no stopping that.
19: Well, and in our current culture, confidence is something that we like to speak.
0: Mm-hmm.
19: Confidence is earned through action. That's how your body learns to trust itself. And my wife and I going through us paying off like six figures worth of craziness and how we had to do it, and then having marriage challenges years later, we knew, oh, we've got through that before. We can get through this.
0: Exactly.
19: And we can get through this, and we can get to the next thing.
0: Everything gets easier.
19: Because I've lifted that weight before.
0: Yes.
19: I've lifted way heavier than that
0: I've
19: before.
0: Lifted heavier than that. So, Clark, I mean, gosh, we cannot encourage you enough just to keep going. Keep going. Keep taking the next right step. Yes, you're going to pay off this debt, and that's going to be awesome. But girlfriend, you are going to be unstoppable in life. I am a firm believer that some people are allowed challenges to pull out who they truly are.
19: Can I ask you this question? I heard this, and we didn't have time to talk to her about it, but you wrote about this. When we dug in and asked, like, where's this debt from?
0: Mm-hmm.
19: There's student loans, which her husband's a truck driver, so I'm assuming are her nursing student loans.
0: Mm-hmm.
19: We dug in, and she had a business that was failing during COVID, and she used government money, government loans, bank loans, private loans, credit cards to prop it up. What do you tell the person who looks in the mirror, especially somebody who's married, and says the lion's share of the problem, the bomb that went off in our house, I lit that fuse. Ooh. That one's on me. Because I could hear the shame. And the I just want to bury my head in this deal, because if I'm honest, my husband's not driving a truck. This is mine.
0: Yeah.
19: Right.
0: I think the first step to it is you've got to start walking through like personal forgiveness, like forgiving yourself, because that's what matters most. If you don't forgive yourself for this, and this is not a light switch thing, it's not a thing that's going to happen even super fast. But it is something that you have to walk through and have to be very intentional about. Otherwise, the guilt will eat you up and it'll start to steal from you. It'll steal from your relationships. It'll steal from your confidence. It'll steal from so many different areas that you need. Like, you need, if you have a spouse that's down and willing to do this with you, you don't have time to let your guilt and your shame rob you of that partnership and what that person is offering you in that moment, which is a hand up and a hand to work at this together. So I think that's a big part of this. And like I said, none of this battle is fast, nor is it easy, but 100% it is possible. And that strength is within her to do that. I really, really believe that. And Christian did pick up and he gave her Total Money Makeover. He gave her my book, What Nobody Tells You About Money. He gave her every dollar. We've made sure that she's got everything that she needs. And gosh, if that's you guys, if you ever have issues like this and you think, man, I don't really hear that on the Ramsey Show that often. I've never heard somebody with this much debt. We're here for you. Please call in. I remember thinking that I'd never heard anybody call in with $500,000. And I called in and I got the answers I needed, and we're here today. So we're here for you when you need us. Thank you so much for trusting us with your story, Clark. Got this, girlfriend.
2: Thank you.
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0: Michelle Franzen. In San Diego this hour, a long-awaited return of the USS Abraham Lincoln, the carrier, along with sailors on board, beginning to pull into port and waiting to reunite with loved ones after a record 10-month deployment extended twice due to the war with Iran. ABC's Trevor Ault is on board the carrier and talked with crew members. President Trump urging his supporters last night to hold out a little longer, he says, for fuel and other costs from the war with Iran to come down. Here's ABC's Karen Waugh.
1: Trump last night defended the war against Iran, once again suggesting Iran, if left alone, could attack California. Trump promising the war will be over soon and prices will come down.
2: You watch those oil prices come down like a rock.
1: It can't come soon enough for truckers paying sky-high diesel prices. At least 16 trucking companies have filed for bankruptcy since late August.
0: Isaias is now the first named hurricane of the Atlantic season. That storm expected to make landfall along the Gulf Coast states between Louisiana and the Florida Panhandle this weekend. ABC News meteorologist Samara Theodore says tornadoes and flooding due to storm surge are also in the mix.
3: We could see a maximum of 10 inches. Some spots could see as high as 10 plus inches, over a foot of rain, in fact. Significant flooding possible from Mobile to Monroeville, Enterprise, Pensacola, right on over to Panama City.
0: On Wall Street, stocks are down. 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
0: The Trump administration has suspended Microsoft's visa program for workers coming to the U.S. to live and work under the H-1B visa. Vice President J.D. Vance speaking in Washington, D.C. today, accusing the tech company of fraud.
6: Thanks to an ongoing investigation, we have decided to suspend the PERM program for Microsoft, which means they will no longer be able to apply They'll no longer be able to take those H-1Bs and apply for permanent resident status within the United States of America.
0: Microsoft has not yet commented. In France, student demonstrations flaring up again with protesters clashing with police today. Students are rallying against conditions in the nation's high schools and demanding better educational resources. ABC's Marcus Moore says the demonstrations have been going on for weeks.
7: This started out as students protesting the state of the school system there, that there's not enough staff, that the buildings are falling apart, and also some complained about the length of the school day. And so at the end of September, they began taking to the streets and also blockading some of the schools.
0: Authorities say more than 700 police officers have been hurt, along with over 200 demonstrators. Off the coast of California today,
8: Splashdown
0: of the SpaceX Crew 12 returning from the International Space Station. I'm Michelle Franzen, ABC News.
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12: At 2:05, it is sunny and 64. I'm Jonathan Krause. Appleton Public School students are doing better at reading, but a little worse at math. 54% of kids in 3rd through 8th grade scored as reading at grade level in this year's forward exams. That is an increase of 51% in 2025. The district saw a decrease in math proficiency, with 49% of students testing testing at grade level this year, compared to 51% in 2025. One person is dead following a car versus semi crash in Dodge County. The sheriff's office says a semi ran a stop sign at State Highway 1660 and County Highway BB in the town of Elba just before 7 o'clock this morning. The semi was then struck by an oncoming SUV. The 77-year-old Jefferson man driving the SUV was pronounced dead at the scene. The 28-year-old Waterloo man operating the semi was treated for minor injuries.
8: WHBY, Nina Kimberly Menasha.

0: back to the Ramsey Show here in the Fair Winds Credit Union studio. Again, it's me, Jade, and John on the phone lines today, taking your calls about life and money. And we've got Justin, who's just called in from Los Angeles, California. Hey, Justin. How can we help out today?
1: Hey, guys. It's cool that I got you guys again. We spoke back in May. We're back. We're on baby step two. We have a rental house in Alabama that was in escrow in July. The buyer backed out.
0: Oh.
1: My question is, do we continue to slash the price and pay the stupid tax, or do we try to get another tenant in it?
0: So have you figured out why it's not selling?
1: You know, I've talked to three different Ramsey trusted agents, and they've all said the same thing. Like, the neighborhood that it's in, it is not desirable for a lot of buyers. And that everyone said that the market is just kind of slow. So it was in escrow at $199, and nothing is happening. And we've slashed the price three different times.
0: And sorry, go ahead.
2: Are you cutting into muscle and bone now, or are you still cutting into equity?
1: No, just cutting into equity. So,
0: okay.
1: But we're getting close. Like, it's talking to the realtor today, and he's like, you guys want to do another slash, which would put us at like $169.9. And that's kind of what we bought it for. So,
0: oh, gosh.
1: Do we rent it, or do we, go ahead and take what we can out of it?
0: Has it been on the market this entire time, or have they kind of tried to take it off, get a fresh start, and relist it?
1: No, since March, and there was a tenant in there, so we knew it was going to be a little slow, but our agent got it, a buyer in May, went into escrow, and we were rocking and rolling.
0: Mm-hmm.
1: July 4th, I got a call from the agent, or July 5th, and he said, he had to back out, he had financial issues. And then,
0: okay, so we know it can sell for that price, which there's part of that is a plus. To say, well, at least somebody made an offer at $199 or whatever it was. Tell us about your timeline. Is this urgent? I can't remember. How urgent is it for you to make this sell, or do you have time to kind of ride this out?
1: Yeah, we have time. Like, we're down to like a little under $20,000 in debt, and we're making major headway in that. So we're almost debt free.
0: Mm-hmm.
1: So we have time. So like, if we had to rent it, it wouldn't be the end of the world. There's some repairs that will need to be made. But to be honest with you, since it went into escrow, we're just kind of like, let's just sell it. You know, we want to move it, but we don't want to give it away.
0: Yeah.
2: Dave might give you a different answer than what I'm going to give you, because that's his world is real estate and rental properties.
1: Okay.
2: I at one point took a check to closing, a several $1,000 check to get out of a house, because I was done with it. I wanted peace more than I wanted the dollars in my account. And so I would say, like, for me, I want to figure out a way to get out of that house. That may not be the right answer for you.
1: Well, that makes sense to me, because, you know, even if we are able to get what we paid for it, and like Dave says, you know, pay some of the stupid tax, so we put in an HVAC, we put in a roof, and, you know, when it was in escrow, it was like, we're going to make a pretty decent profit. And now, both my wife and I are like, can we just make almost a clean break? And even if we lost a little bit, just withdraw whatever money we have left in the house.
0: Well, there's part of this.
1: Is kind of
0: how much equity did you start with? Let's do a little bit of math here. When you first put the house on the market, how much equity was there?
1: Before real estate, realtor fees and all that, it's about $70,000.
0: Okay. And since it's been on the market, how many mortgage payments have you had to make out of your own pocket, not covered by a renter?
1: Three.
0: And what's the total of that?
1: It's $940, and then we're paying like for landscaping and utilities. So we're almost $1,200 is what we're at.
0: $1,200 total that you've put into the house?
1: No, per month.
2: Per month.
0: Okay. So I'd probably look at this and go, okay, we've put $3,800 into this house since it's gone on the market. It's been on the market since May. That's actually not that bad just yet.
1: Okay.
0: I kind of decide what my go, no go point is going to be. There's an equity. If you go, hey, once we get down to, I don't know, 40, it's up to you. This is your ball game. Decide what that is and go, when I get here, that's when I'm ready to do what John said, and I'm ready to my loss and get out of here. But up until that point, I'm ready to, it's worth it for me to hold this a little bit longer, see if I can get an offer, see if I can, do you see what I'm saying?
1: Yeah, I do. So I guess the question is, like, and I know Dave is against, you know, renting, and I've asked Ramsey as well. Is that kind of like, do we just continue to hold it?
2: No, he's not against renting at all. That's his whole world. Just being a long-distance landlord as a business strategy is a tough thing to do.
0: You're not renting this house because you're trying to do a business plan and you bought this rental. You're just trying to navigate selling your house. Yeah. And I think it's totally fine if you go, gosh, I'm not ready to take a loss on this property to the extent of $70,000 yet. I'm going to rent this. If I have a renter who's a good renter and will pay my mortgage for me until I can get a buyer, dude, that is not bad at all. That is fairly wise. I would continue that.
2: Is there a property management group out there that could just take care of the hassle for you and you write one check a month and call it?
1: Yeah, that's what we're working with. So it's up for sale and for rent. I've got two different people that are in the same real estate business, the same firm.
2: Okay.
1: And so they're both trying to help us out, but we're just, you know, we're not getting a lot of traction on either end.
0: Yeah, and you didn't tell us what's wrong with the neighborhood. Like, what is it?
1: From what the realtor is telling us, it's kind of crowded. There's a lot of cars. I think some people park on the lawn. It's just, and the houses are, mine needs some paint, which we're going to take care of. But there's not a lot of pride in ownership in some of the neighborhood.
0: Okay.
1: But what the realtor is telling me is that the feedback he's getting is it's just very crowded.
0: Okay. Okay, yeah, I mean, I go back to my other piece of advice. I'd kind of decide ahead of time, here's my stopping point. Here's when and that could be a dollar amount, that could be a date on the calendar that you're like, at this point, list it for whatever you think, even if there's a loss, I just want to unload this thing. I think that's up to you. It doesn't sound like anything's on fire as far as you like having to get out of this immediately. I might ride that train a little bit longer and see if I can find a buyer at a fair price, especially knowing that you got an offer at the price that it was listed for. I feel like a $20,000 cut after you've already made however many is a lot. So
2: $50,000 drop on a $200,000 house is pretty substantial.
1: Yeah, because we went from 199 and we're thinking about going to 169 today. It kind of hurts my soul to do that.
2: Yeah.
1: But it also, like, it will give us almost that break-even point minus some of the repairs that we've made. So
2: it's
1: just kind of like, you know, I feel like at 199, we were living the dream, right? We were out of debt, and then the guy just walked. So I think that's more of the frustration piece than the actual dollar amount, like, because we were so close to getting what we wanted. And then
2: I think you have to do a good job of, as they say in baseball, if you make an error out in the field and you're up to bat, you got to flush that one. Like, it was right there, and it was going to happen, and it didn't. Continuing to let that replay, like, oh, we almost, that's just a way to poison today. You're not going to change the outcome. So flush that one, man, and then be about doing what's the next right thing for your family.
0: There's also something to be said for median days on the market in your area. If you know median days are 60 or 70 days, but you also know you have a tough property to sell, double that and let that be in your mind as, hey, I know it's going to take double the time, maybe a little bit more, and that's realistic.
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7: Partly cloudy sky, winds gusting 25 miles per hour as a high tops out around 65 degrees. Overnight lows, 30s for the Northwoods, 40s for the Fox Valley, with upper 60s on Friday turning to near 80 and breezy on Saturday. From the WBAY.

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3: Joseph is in Dallas, Texas. Hey, Joseph. How can John and I help today?
4: Hey, guys. Thank you so much for taking my call.
3: Yes, sir. What's up?
4: I have what could be a very simple student loan repayment question. So I have $180,000 in student loans, and I just started a job, and part of my sign-on package was $75,000 in student loan repayments. But that's paid over 3 years. So basically every month they give me a $2,000 check or pay Nelnet $200. So which will add up to 75 at the end of it.
3: Yeah.
4: In my head, I see two different paths. And here's my question. Path A is essentially match their payment over the next 3 years with a little bit more. It's about $3,000 a month. And by the end of that 3 years, the 180 is gone.
3: Mm-hmm.
4: Or path B is if I have the means, which we do, pay it off earlier and potentially leave money on the table. So I just wanted to know from the Dave Ramsey principles what you guys would recommend.
3: So you can look at this in two ways. What do you value more? Having the freedom of having this debt being gone or whatever dollars would have been left at the end of this? Have you run it out to see what would be left on the table if you just went at this full force?
4: Yes, and I could probably do it in about 18 to 24 months, maybe even sooner. And actually, I do pay taxes on it, so it ends up probably being about 45 to 50 overall. So maybe at that point, it's, you know, 13 to 15,000 left on the table, which, I mean, to me, that's, you know, not an, I mean, that's a substantial amount.
3: It's a lot of money, but is it enough to stay in debt for another year
4: and 12 months,
3: and now you're saying I have to now stay at this job because now I have to play this thing out to get the $15,000, right? So you're tying a lot up. It's not just about the money. It's now I have to keep this job. Now it has to become worth it when I could be done maybe 18 months. Are you kidding me?
4: Yeah. No, that's a good point. I think the values is obviously a huge question. I mean, and to the point of staying with it 3 years, I think, and I can't see the future, but I think I will be here for 3 years. I love the job.
3: But what I would do then is once you pay this off, whoever's your leader or whoever's in charge of whoever hired you, I'd walk in and I'd say, one of my benefits was to have $75,000 in repayment. I just don't like debt. So my wife and I got after it, or I don't know if you're married. I got after it and paid this off. Would you guys be willing to still do the $75,000?
5: If I bring you receipts?
3: If I bring you the receipts and show you that, like, I've paid this off. I've gone, and this points to my character and who I am. I would try that.
4: Yeah, I hadn't even thought about that. Okay.
5: The other side, I don't think this is about them. I could be super wrong. You could have a very altruistic company. This, the way they've spaced it out, tells me this is more about a retention ploy. Not ploy is a bad word, but a way to keep an employee for 3 years. You're in Dallas, Texas. That's a hopping place, right? So good employees are going to get pilfered all the time. And you don't even have to leave your house, right? So this feels like more of a way to keep somebody around for 36 months than it does we care about our people so much, we want them to be debt-free. And
4: I'm sure you're right.
5: This is going to sound, people listening are going to be like, you left 15 grand on the table. I've just decided, and Jade and I were just talking about this off air, my personal freedom is not for sale anymore.

0: And so I would rather give up 13 grand if I'm in a position to, right? If you guys are struggling to pay bills, then obviously do what you got to do. But if you have the means to be completely in the driver's seat of your own life in 18 months, I would take their 18, you know, their, what's that going to be? $36,000. That's great, man. But dude, I want to be able to do what's best for me and my family, not be stuck in a thing that I'm going to have to be stuck in because I, you know, went out to eat a couple more times. But that, again, yeah. I know that sounds nuts to the outside world, and so be it.
1: No, I've been listening to you guys for a while, and I figured that's what the answer would be.
0: Peace and freedom are just worth it for me, dude.
2: And true, when you look at the benefit is, it's $75,000 in student loan repayment. I'd be like, I want my $75,000.
0: Mm-hmm. Right.
2: Why does it have to be on that time frame? Why do I have to remit? Why can't I go faster? If they want to keep doing the $2,000 every month until, I don't know. I don't know if there was a time frame that they cut that off, but I would definitely get creative on this and see if there's anything mm-hmm. that you can do. And if not, I agree wholeheartedly with John. My freedom at this point is not going to be for sale. And you go hard and you pay this debt off. You shouldn't have to piddle around with this for 3 years just to get a benefit. It's golden handcuffs, my friend. But that's a very good question. Thank you for it. Yeah. Let's go to Derek in Edmonton, Canada. Hey, Derek, how can we help?
3: Hey, how's it going?
0: What's up, brother?
3: So I am 21 years old. I'm making approximately 120 grand a year. I just bought a rental property, and I'm just wondering, like, I have an excess of like 4 grand a month, and I'm just wondering if I should pay off the principal or invest more. And also, second part to that question is, when should I move out?
0: Do you have a primary residence?
3: Yes, I'm currently living with my parents.
2: Wait a second. We You're got living with your mom
0: and
2: dad around.
0: And you bought somebody else a house that they're going to live in?
3: Correct.
0: Why'd you do that?
3: I don't know. I felt kind of stagnant. Like,
0: you move out.
2: If you were stagnant, you should have been the one moving.
3: Yeah, that's what I kind of realized once I bought it. I feel like, I don't know. I've been investing since I was 14, mm-hmm. and it got to a point I was investing like $2,700 biweekly.
2: Okay. So how much do you have?
0: That's because you have no bills, dude. Because you live with your mom still.
2: So how much do you have in investing?
3: Yeah. So I have about $50,000 in investments. It was $265,000 property.
2: Okay.
3: I put $65,000 down.
0: Nice.
3: And I recently just purchased a new car as well, which I kind of regret.
2: Okay, here's what I'm finding. I think that you're a person who has good instincts as far as saving, like you're good at piling money away. But you're not making the next best choice with that money. And I think that just boils down to education. So I think John and I can help you with that.
0: Well, and also you're playing house. I mean, you're playing grown up, but you're under the comfort of your mom's blankets. And if you're going to if you're going to play grown up, then take the big part of grown up, which is the responsibility, right? That's the part that you've got the muscle you need to exercise here.
2: How much longer is your renter's lease?
3: 6 more months.
2: Okay. So I'd probably let that 6 months go. And at the end of 6 months, this is now your house.
0: You're moving in, brother. Congratulations. You're moving in. You're leaving mommy's house.
2: Yep. And you got a good deal. You put $60,000 down. And can you afford the mortgage? Is it 25% of your take home pay?
3: It's less. I'm making $7,000 a month.
2: Perfect.
0: Nice. Like
2: perfect. So you move into the house, and in the 6 months leading up to that, how much did you spend on this vehicle? Because we're going to rectify that in the next 6 months.
3: I spent $30,000 and I paid cash.
2: Oh, you paid cash for it. My dog. Good job. Okay, so we have nothing to rectify there. So for the next 6 months, you're going to stand in front of the mirror and you're going to say, I'm not going to be a guy that lives in my mom's basement. I'm going to move into this house and I'm going to feel good about it. And then when 6 months comes, you're going to move into your own house, and that's going to be that on that. And you're going to keep going.
0: You're crushing it, dude.
2: Yeah, you've got so much ahead of you, and I think that'll solve the stagnation problem.
3: Okay, and then I just have one question. When I do move in, Mm-hmm. Should I focus on paying down the principal or investing?
0: Put 15% in retirement and put the rest of it towards your house.
3: Okay.
0: Don't overcomplicate it.
2: Yeah.
0: Now, once you get into investing, you're playing a long, you're thinking about 80-year-old you, not, or 65-year-old you, not 25-year-old you.
2: Yeah. And that's it. I mean, like I said, you've got the savings muscle. I think he's
0: got
2: that.
0: It. But you also have to get in a $30,000 paid off car that sits in your mom's driveway, bro.
2: Yeah.
0: Move that into the driveway of the house that you bought. You've done a great job.
2: 21? Come on now. What were you doing at age 21, John Deloney?
0: I'm not even answering that on the air. No chance.

0: Hey, George Camel here. 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
16: Partly cloudy sky, winds gusting 25 miles per hour as a high tops out around 65 degrees. Overnight lows, 30s for the Northwoods, 40s for the Fox Valley, with upper 60s on Friday turning to near 80 and breezy on Saturday. From the WBAY First Alert Weather Center, I'm meteorologist Andy Mead.
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17: 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Hey, Michael, how can John and I help out today? Hopefully we can.
18: Hey, John and Jade. Thanks for taking my call. I got a money question for you. My company has recently made some favorable changes to the employee stock purchase program, and I haven't been taking advantage of it previously. I'm trying to find out if it's smart or how to incorporate that into my investment strategy at this point.
17: What is the stock purchase program? What's the discount or what do you get?
18: It was 5%, so I didn't bother with it. Starting November 1st, it goes up to 15% with a 6-month look back off the, so it's off the lowest price in those 6 months. So in April, they'll look back 6 months.
17: Oh, wow.
18: And 15% off that lowest price.
17: What baby step are you on?
18: 6.
17: Okay. So yeah, I'd be interested in doing this. How long does it take for the stock to vest once you have it? Is it immediate or what's that look like?
18: I would have to read that again. I think it's probably 6 months. I'm not sure off the top of my head.
17: I might be interested in this. This is truly, like, once you're investing more than 15%, the truth is that's more of a baby step 7 deal when you go beyond mm-hmm. and do something like that. How close are you to paying your house off?
18: We have a ways. I hope to pay it off in the next 7 to 8 years. We owe close to $400. But if okay. Everything stays on target, I can start throwing cash at it.
17: Is it a publicly traded company?
18: Pulling this out in a couple of years. It is.
17: Okay. I might do that and then turn around and sell the stock.
19: Yeah. So I've got two lived experiences. I've talked about it on the show. I grew up in Houston and had friends and family that worked at Enron. That was one of the greatest stock buybacks of all time, right? And everybody started putting all of their retirement into stock buybacks, and then everybody woke up one day and it was all gone, right? So I have a natural like about employee stock buybacks, but also they can be a great thing if, and this is what I've recommended to family members, so this isn't just me spouting off to you. Take the stock buyback money, especially with a 6-month look back. That's awesome. And then the moment it vests, cash it out and move it into another retirement vehicle.
17: And that's why I asked about the vesting period, because to John's point, if you got to hold on to this for some
19: weird amount of time, I
17: wouldn't do it.
18: Okay. And would this be outside of my 15% I'm already throwing from my paycheck?
17: Yeah, this would be outside of the
18: extra monies.
17: This is extra monies outside of the 15%. And to your point, I think I heard you say it. I would take the money. I would buy the stock and I would immediately turn around and sell it and get your 15% and walk that happily to the bank to pay off your mortgage.
18: They cap it at 15%. How can I figure out how much to throw into this and still accomplish, you know, other goals with my margin?
17: I think your next biggest goal is to pay off the house. Am I right? You tell me what your next biggest goal is.
18: It is, besides some, you know, cash flowing vacations and a couple home repairs.
17: Well, I think that whenever you sell this off, obviously the point here is to make that spread. And so once you have, once you've sold the stock, you can decide from there, hey, I'm going to put this portion towards my mortgage. I'm going to put the other portion towards whatever your money goals are. My point was just, mine and John's point was just, hey, this is a great way to make a return fast, especially if this money is vesting immediately, which to me, that's the winning thing. Like,
19: but your vet, I mean, your spread is going to be the 15% minus whatever taxes you have to pay on it, right? Because it's not going to go up 50% in 6 months.
18: Mm-hmm. Right.
19: So you're not going to make a jillion dollars on it. You're just making the spread here.
17: Yeah.
18: Right. Exactly. Okay.
19: But I will say I've got people that I love and care about who, their company stock has vacillated wildly in short periods of time. So who knows, right?
17: Yeah. Who knows?
19: Up and down.
17: And that's why I say, and I want to make this clear, technically this is a baby step 7 activity. If you're going to be investing money above the 15%, because it's publicly traded, and again, if it vests immediately, I feel better. If we're talking about something that's like a year from now or whatever, you know, guidelines they might have, I'd change my tune. But if it's immediate and you can take that and turn it around, I would try it to a certain extent.
19: I've coached people I love and care about to do so.
17: Love it. All right, guys. Well, our question of the day is brought to you by Ask Ramsey. 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
19: Today's question comes from Ava in Rhode Island. Ava writes, when should couples fully disclose income, debt, savings, habits, and financial goals? Should these conversations start while you're just dating or once you're engaged or after you're married?
17: Wow.
19: They should start on first date, Ava. What? You need to bring all of your bank statements on your first date and just put them all out there.
17: Can you imagine?
19: That happens, get up and run.
17: Cringe.
19: And if somebody brings a copy of Total Money Makeover to your first date,
17: get out.
19: Get out. Run.
17: Get out. Like,
19: we're a cult, but that's a cult within a cult. Right?
17: Oh, man. Okay, so let's play real life, John.
19: Okay.
17: And, you know, you and Sheila, y'all been an item since way back.
19: We were broke college kids.
17: I know. But Ava, she could be young too. So let's talk about what this looks like through the years. I like that conversation. So when you're in college, maybe you were brought up on Ramsey because your parents listened to Ramsey Solutions. And, you know, you start dating Chad and you like him.
19: And he's a baller. He throws a credit card down all the time.
17: Yeah. He takes you out to dinner and you notice he pays with a credit card and you're like 20 something.
19: Was that Rachel Winston's first date? He paid with a credit card. Is that right?
17: Yeah. I've heard that. So if I were in your shoes, if I were in my 20s and I kind of notice, hey, this guy that I'm dating is using a credit card. I'm kind of peeping some things up, which, by the way, that's how Sam and I started noticing he was using a credit card to put gas in the car. And now, granted, I did not have my financial life together, but I wanted to judge his. And I was like, hey, I noticed that you pay. I was like, you use a credit card for gas? I just was curious.
19: See, I used a gas card. That way I only had to pay one thing every month. And I just would.
17: That's what he said.
19: I would just do that, right?
17: Yeah.
19: Until the 1 month I didn't pay the full thing so I could keep the money and go on another date. Mm-hmm. And then I became. I think you should talk about money when you're dating. When you're dating. And since more and more people are waiting longer and longer to get married, Ava could be 29 or 33 or 35. I think you have adult conversations about adult things when you're dating, and especially when you're past we're 19 and 20.
17: But I do think there's best practices. And I think that the way that starts is, I think the first thing is just observing. Just step one, I observe. I got my detective suit on and I'm just looking at everything with my magnifying glass and I'm noticing how he spends or how she spends, what's going on. Then my next thing is I get curious and I start asking questions to them. I don't start by saying, well, here's what I think, or here's what I grew up, here's the way I.
19: Curiosity.
17: I just start with curiosity. So like, what are your thoughts on debt? I noticed you were using your credit card. What do you think about that? And just listen. Now is not the time, because here's what happens, John. If you start to say all of your views, and that person really likes you and they start to notice like, oh man, she's saying things different from me. Sometimes they'll shift their answer to meet yours.
19: They'll start hedging their answers.
17: Yeah, they'll start hedging their answer. They got the love goggles on and it's making them want to be more likable. So they say things that aren't necessarily true.
19: Gotcha.
17: And so if you just open with curiosity, they don't know that what they're saying is offensive. So they'll just word vomited out. And you're like, okay, nice to know. Good to know. And then you kind of put that in your back pocket. And then the next thing you do, this is very important. You wait. You wait and see. Do they ask you anything about you?
19: Oh, that, yeah, that's dating 101.
17: That's dating 101.
19: Did they ask me anything about me?
17: Did they ask me anything about me? I just showed him, hey, I'm very interested in financial perspective. And if I was interested enough in yours, you should be interested enough in mine.
19: Yep. And I think the third thing is live your values out day in and day out. Let your actions be your language,
17: yes.
19: Right? Here, I don't ever use a credit card. I always have $100 bills or $20 bills or mm-hmm. $5 bills or wherever you are.
17: Mm-hmm.
19: Like, this is how I do things. I have a budget that I stick to.
17: Yeah.
19: And say, I can't go out this weekend. It's not my budget. What? You have a what? Like, that's a good way to start talking about value.
17: Yeah, and then you start seeing how they react to it, and you'll start to see if this is a good fit or not.
19: Do not wait till you're engaged or married to talk about money. That's way too late.
17: Hey, what's up, guys? 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
17: Alrighty, let's get back to the phone lines, John. Brad is here with us in Vancouver, Canada. Hey, what's up, Brad? Welcome to the show.
29: Hi, Jade. How are you? Hey, John. Hi,
17: Doing
29: Jade.
17: All right.
29: How are you?
17: Doing all right.
0: Good. I'm a longtime listener. My question today is, how do you deal with the stress of taking on such a large purchase like a mortgage?
19: Beer. Just kidding. Just kidding. Just kidding. Don't drink away your sadness.
17: What part of the mortgage is stressing you out? Because most of the time, are you a first-time home buyer? Like, what? Tell us more.
0: So my wife and I are currently in baby steps three, saving up for a mortgage and a down payment for it. My parents were paycheck to paycheck, super house poor. And in British Columbia, Canada, the real estate market is not cheap here. And we want to start a family. So trying to be able to afford something that is not going to be outgrown in a couple of years when we have a few kids is really tough to find for cheaper than around $600,000 to $700,000.
17: What's
0: in our area?
17: Why are you okay? So I would leave the outgrown part to the side, right? The idea of buying a house that you could later outgrow, because the number one thing you got to be focused on is buying something that you can even afford, right?
0: Right.
17: And we don't know what's going to happen during the time of you buying the house to the time of you, quote, outgrowing the house, right?
0: For sure.
17: So we can leave that kind of, we can leave that to the side for now. And now we go, okay, we've got a house that we have to buy just in an expensive market. And what's that cost for you guys?
0: So in the area that we live right now, I commute about 40 minutes each way to work. But where we are looking is quite a bit cheaper, but that also means like job changes and relocation. So that would impact wages and the affordability. But the cost where we're looking for the next couple of years, you can get a starter apartment for around $300,000 to $350,000.
17: Okay. So a starter apartment.
19: Well,
0: that would be like, that's about a 900 square, like from what I've done research on, it's about a 900 square foot, two bed, two bath apartment. So, I mean, we could have the kids
17: and that's
0: live
17: in the city?
0: Share a bedroom for a little while.
17: That's in the city?
0: That is in the, no, that's the outskirts. So in the actual city, like in Vancouver, it would be probably double that. It would be about $600,000 would be your cheapest.
17: Okay.
19: Okay, Brad, let me say this. Anytime I am worried about something or I feel anxious about something, and I'm prone to anxiousness, okay? The first question I ask is my body right? And what you've told me so far in this call, I don't even know how much money y'all make combined income, right? You're going to have to quit your job. You already commute 40 minutes. You want to start have a family, the flexibility of having one kid, two kids, three kids, nine kids, who knows? Like, I'm starting to get the impression that your body's right. So I'm wondering where this, the other side of this equation is. Where's the pressure to buy a house right this second come from?
0: So there's no pressure right this second. I guess some of the pressure is partially just the conversations that I have with my wife on just like, she doesn't want to be a forever renter. Which I can appreciate.
19: Totally.
0: I don't either. I mean, long-term, our goal long-term is to have a small acreage, still be able and like have our kids grow up with a little bit of a backyard. From where I'm from in Ottawa originally, I grew up on all kinds of farms. My grandparents had farms. My aunt and uncles all had farms. So I'd love to have a little piece of land, but I know that's a far stretch away from where we are right now. But even just right now, trying to justify the idea of, you know, $2,500, $3,000 a month mortgage on certain stuff.
17: Well, what do you do for a living?
0: So I'm a garbage truck driver. I make about $95,000 a year, and I definitely feel like the anxious side of me comes out a little bit more in these kinds of situations. My wife is an electrician. She's an apprentice electrician right now, and she has a few more years of school. And then when she's done, she'll probably be making around the same amount of money. So we'll have a really, really solid and strong income in a few years.
17: But how old are you now?
0: I'm 30. She's 27.
17: Okay. So I'm sensing the feeling that you're feeling is your ages. I feel like you're like, okay, I'm 30. She's 27. We want to do this family thing. We want to do this house thing. I think that could be where some of the urgency is coming from.
0: For sure. Yeah.
17: Tell me about Ottawa, because when you started talking about that, that sounded more idyllic of the life that you wanted. Are you not, is that a less expensive area? And can you both do the jobs that you do in that area?
0: For sure. I mean, you know what? I grew up in Ottawa. My parents don't live there anymore. They've moved. They live on the east coast of Canada. We're as far away from each other as we possibly could be. But we have a lot of supports here. My mother and father-in-law live here. my sister-in-law is here, and she has a newborn baby. So we want to stay relatively close, but within reason to be able to afford something that like we can actually buy.
17: Then what caused you to talk about Ottawa in the way that you did? Because you were talking about it like that's what you wanted, but then when I pushed on it, you talked...
19: He wants a piece of Ottawa where you live now, right?
0: I think it's you know, I mean, feeling. I love the mountains, so I would never leave the West Coast, but that feeling of that countryside... Sure. Is what I aspire for.
17: Got you.
19: How much do you guys? You already told me that. Okay. Is your wife going to want to work full time as an electrician when you'll start having kids?
0: Yeah, that's a great question. I mean, it's up. She would love to be able to afford to stay at home and take care of the kids for the first few years, and then go back to work after the kids are in school. But I mean, so for the next little while, we're both going to be making the income. Babies are a few years away, sure. And then. It might go down to a single income. So obviously working the baby steps, staying out of debt, and like just trying to have good emergency funds and like money in place to be able to afford the lifestyle.
17: Brad, I'm hearing you're just like the guy in many ways that called earlier in the show. What you're talking about are three things that are so important to our quality of life, but they're also major points that a lot of times we have to figure out what's the most important, maybe what are the top two most important things? Because it can be hard to land all three, especially when you've got extremes in your situation like what you're talking. I mean, you live in Vancouver. So you're telling me location really matters. Vancouver matters because all your family's there, your sister's there, your friends are there, your network is there, right? Then you're telling me a house really matters because a 900-foot square apartment, that's not really what you envision. You're envisioning country roads and this and that. But then you're now telling me that you have a wife who's going to want to stay at home in the next 2 years. There is a lot there that is opposing itself because
19: so your body's right to be anxious.
17: Yeah. So you've got to, you and your wife need to sit down and go, honestly, and I like John, you said, how do we want this to feel? But you really have to go, what's truly the most important? If staying at home is the most important, then what would need to be true in order to make that happen? And then you look at that and you go, do we like that? I don't know. Then you try it with other one. You go, if location is really most important, what will that look like? What would we need to sacrifice? How long would it take? Run out each of these with something different at number one. Now we say, okay, the house is the most important. What would that need to look like? Let's say house is number one. We need something more than 900 square feet. What would have to be true for that to take place? And now you've got these three separate plans that you can look at and go, which one makes us feel the most like us?
19: And here's what Jade is like underneath what Jade's saying. What I hear couples, especially young couples, get themselves in trouble, not young, like age-wise, but young together, is this feeling that we have to do this next thing now. And then we have to do the next thing after that. And we have to go to this family gathering and we have to. What Jay just described to you is you and your wife getting in the room together and saying, we get to make up whatever we want our marriage to be. What do we want that to be? Because we're the ones that have to live with the choices we make. And if we think we have to buy a house now just because I make a good income and you are slated to potentially make a good income down the road, cool. But your body's right when it's ringing the alarm bells thinking, hey, you might be signing for a 900 square foot apartment that we can barely pay for.
17: Mm-hmm.
19: I don't want that life. I don't want that life for me and my wife, for my kid, for any, like, so getting underneath all that and saying, hey, we get to decide how this house feels. And probably given the state of the world, we're not going to get everything that we want. What is most important to us? And let's solve for that.
0: For sure. Yeah. And I guess if I have like a little like follow to that, I know that obviously the baby steps is 25% of your take home for a mortgage. For me, like I said, with my parents just being in the situation that they were in, they're comfortable now. They sold their home as a big profit for them and were able to retire.
17: But, listen, Brad, I mean, I'm up against the clock, but I got to let you know, you got to let go of what your parents did and just know today your main thing that you're solving for is peace. So you know that mortgage can't be any more than 25%.
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6: From ABC News, I'm Michelle Franzen. San Diego, a major Navy city, welcoming back sailors and crew members on board the USS Abraham Lincoln after a record 10-month deployment due to the war with Iran. Loved ones and crowds waiting at the port as sailors in their dress whites flanked the carrier began to dock. ABC's Trevor Ault has more.
7: There was a stretch, we're told, from officials in which they worked for 116 hours straight getting planes on and off of this carrier, one after another, 13,000 flights over that 10-month stretch, and that included 260-plus days without a port visit. That is the longest in the history of the Navy.
6: Eight crew members attempted suicide during that extended deployment. Iran-backed Houthi rebels in Yemen say they attacked Saudi targets today, including King Khalid International Airport in Riyadh. The attacks leading major European carriers and Air India to cancel flights. One of the men accused of a gang rape at Cornell University is pushing to have New York's Attorney General Letitia James thrown off that case. She was appointed by New York's governor recently. ABC's Aaron Katursky has details.
8: Her attorney told us Jane Doe will cooperate with the criminal investigation now being led by New York Attorney General Letitia James, but one of the fraternity brothers, Gilio Lopes, is now challenging her appointment as special prosecutor, claiming she has unequivocally demonstrated a bias.
6: Preps are underway along the Gulf Coast and Florida Panhandle with Isaias becoming the first named Atlantic hurricane of the season. ABC's Ginger Z says that storm expected to make landfall near Louisiana and the Florida Panhandle and flooding expected.
9: You have to watch out for surge. Big time. This thing's pushing water, no matter what strength it ends up being, on the order of 5 to 7 feet of storm surge from just east of Biloxi through Mobile Bay, Pensacola, and Destin.
6: In the Pacific, Tropical Storm Rachel regaining strength with coastal flood alerts stretching from San Diego north to Malibu. 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
6: As the winter months approach, thousands of residents in a number of northeast states, including Maine, are trying to plan ahead on how to heat their homes cost effectively. Experts say home heating oil costs expected to skyrocket due to the war with Iran. Bill Morrell is president of the Atlantic Heating Company in Portland.
12: When the oil gets this high, it hurts everybody. It hurts us. We have to pay more for a product that we're not making any more profit on. Then it hurts the consumer, obviously, the worst, because the prices are astronomical right now, and that's not good.
6: More cases of the measles in Pennsylvania. That state has one of the largest outbreaks in the country. One public health expert now weighing in.
5: 74 new measles cases in Pennsylvania just since Monday. Dr. Dimitri Daskalakis, who resigned from the CDC last year, says that number is self-inflicted.
13: The chaos that's been created by the misinformation that we're hearing from the Secretary of Health, as well as other public health leaders in the U.S., means that parents are confused.
5: And as a result, he says fewer kids are being immunized and protected against the measles. Sherry Preston, ABC News.
6: Everyone seems to have a side hustle these days. In Miami, authorities in a criminal complaint claim a man allegedly tried to smuggle birds through Miami International inside his underwear. The man identified in court documents as Alberto Hernandez Castillo. Officials say they found 10 live birds in 6 plastic tubes.
14: In the military, the mission was clear. 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
18: Good afternoon at 3:05. It's mostly cloudy and 65. With WHBY News, I'm Terry Kabarik. More accusations of wrongdoing are leveled against members of the Winneconne Area School Board. Board Vice President Dean Ackman accuses fellow board member Mark Kundi of preventing him from attending a meeting of the Finance Committee. Ackman also claims member Donna Hansen may have violated open meetings laws while she served as chairperson of the school board. The city of Menasha will spend up to $200,000 to clean up waterways affected by the July 27th tornado. Public Works Director James Merton says debris removal will start with sloughs feeding into the Menasha Channel on Doty Island. And no one is hurt in a Fox Crossing house fire. Crews were called to the duplex along the 900 block of Taco Street around 10:40 Wednesday morning to find flames coming through the roof.
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0: back to the Ramsey Show here in the Fair Winds Credit Union studio. I'm Jade. This is John, taking calls about your life and money. That's what we've been doing. We're going to keep doing that because Connor is here from New York City, New York. All right, Connor, in the Big Apple, what's going on? Connor? Oh, Connor left me. That's okay. I don't take it personally when that happens. We'll just go to Clay.
1: It's been happening to me my whole life. Oh, no, Deloney's calling. Hang up.
0: We'll just go to Clay in Macon, Georgia. He was like, it ain't Dave. What's going on? What's up, Clay?
2: Hey, Jaden, John. Me and my wife are 24 and 20 and in baby step 3B. My question is, should we continue to invest 6% of our income while saving for a down payment for a house that will take around 5 to 6 years to save, or should we lower that amount? The other thing is how to save when house prices keep going up every year, and we're thinking about getting a house that's around 10 or 50K, but prices, afraid that prices will go up even more, and we'll just be constantly saving and take forever to get there.
0: Okay. Whew, that was a lot. You got it all out there, Clay. Okay. I want to make sure I heard everything you said, because you said a lot and you said it fast. Baby step 3B, you're putting 6% into investing right now, and then you're putting the rest towards the down payment. You think it's going to take you 6 years to do the down payment, but you're also worried the goalpost is going to move. Did I get that?
2: Yes.
0: Okay, so there's a bit of a rule of thumb here that you can think through, because for those listeners, baby step 3B is the baby step where you're saving your down payment. And a lot of people don't know this, but you can do it simultaneously with baby step 4, which is saving 15% of your income. Now, what Clay is talking about is how do we do that dance? Because obviously it can take longer when that income is kind of being split like that. So you have a couple of options here, Clay. Number one, you guys are so, so young. And I'm going to tell you right now, this is the option that I'm pushing for. You're so young. You're 20 and 24. You have a lot of time to invest. So I would temporarily pause investing and I would just throw my money at baby step 3B. That's one option that you have. And that's the one that I would push for. The second option that you have is what you're doing now, which is you can split it. But I would only, if it's going to take you beyond 2 years, at a certain point, I would stop splitting it and I would still go wholeheartedly into baby step 3B, because the longer that you split it, the more time it's going to take away from your ability to really invest when it's time. Does that make sense?
2: Yeah, that makes sense. I also do have $53,000 in retirement already. So that's the other thing. Like, I have that much and I was wondering if it just makes sense just put it all the way down to zero and just go full throttle into saving for a down payment.
0: Like I said, I would, because somebody's 24 and somebody's 20, right? Are you 24?
2: Yes, correct.
0: Yeah, and your wife's 20. Man, you guys have so much time to invest. And when you do, it's going to be 15% of your income. It's going to be the whole shebang. And you're going to be able to make up some time like that. Plus, gosh, time and compounding interest is like the number one key. So let's pretend, if you say, you know what, we're not going to do the 6% right now. We're just going to invest everything. I shouldn't say invest. We're just going to put all of the money on the down payment. Well, now your time frame went from 6 years to what, 5?
2: Yeah, something like that. Yep.
0: And let's assume that during that time, we're also picking up extra work. We don't have kids yet. We're working like crazy people because we're making this the number one priority. It's our number one goal. Let's pretend we can get that down to, I don't know, maybe 4.5 years.
2: Yeah, I'd work.
0: So that puts her at 24 and that puts you at 28. And then from then on, you guys are chunking away. You're putting that 15% into your investments and then you're moving on down the line. And pretty soon you'll be chunking away at the mortgage itself. I think that's a pretty good plan.
2: All right. Well, that sounds good. I appreciate it.
0: Yeah. And run out the numbers. Go on RamseySolutions.com and jump on that mortgage calculator and also jump on the investing calculator. And you can see, start plugging in your numbers at age 25. I'm sorry, at age 28 and see what that will be at 15% of your income. And I think that'll give you a lot more peace.
2: Awesome. Thank you so much. I appreciate it, guys.
0: You bet. A lot of this, John, is making sure that wherever we have question marks, we're filling it in with actual answers so that we can feel good. We're making
1: it with the number of folks who cast feelings into the future and don't cast actual like data points, right? Mm-hmm. And data points will move and change, but they give you true benchmarks, right?
0: Yeah.
1: It's the difference between taking off for a run and being like, it's about 10 miles. No, if I'm going to run 10 miles, I want to know exactly how far 10 miles is, right?
0: Exactly.
1: Because it might be 13.
0: Yeah, right? Exactly. And so just going back to that point, I want to make sure I say it clearly. So when you're deciding between baby step 3 and 4, it once it goes beyond kind of the 3 to 4 year point, if it was going to take them more than 3 or 4 years to save up that down payment, I would turn back on investing at least at some percentage, just so that they're, you know, not missing out on that compounding interest. In their case, I wasn't such a stickler about it because they're so young, for crying out loud. If they were in their 40s, I'd probably be way more of a stickler.
1: I would be
0: about
1: tempted
0: that.
1: In that situation to take any sort of match my company was offering.
0: Yeah, I mean, they could, and that's probably what he's doing because he's putting 6% in there now.
1: Yeah.
0: But I mean, with real estate prices now, it's like, bro, you need whatever.
1: Penny. Yeah, every penny we got, yeah.
0: Full firepower. Carol is, actually, you know what? Let me go to, Carol, I'm going to take you next. Let's go to these social questions because we haven't done one yet today.
1: Okay.
0: We have a really great social community. You can get out there on Facebook community. All of us are on socials, on TikTok, on social. So get out there and see what we're talking about. Well, this is Jan from the Ramsey Baby Steps community. She says, for the emergency fund amount, are we supposed to include all of our budget items, like our sinking funds, our fund money, our vacation savings, or just the four walls? I think this is a really good question, John, because it requires, I mean, again, we're talking about large sums of money here. So it's actually somewhere in between that, Jan. The way I like to think about it is, if you got laid off today, if I got laid off today, what I would be going, okay, I'm cutting this from my budget. This no longer matters to me. So I'd be cutting out things like my nails, my personal trainer. I'd be cutting back on, you know, DoorDash.
1: We're not doing that vacation.
0: We're not doing that vacation. So it's your budget without all the bells and whistles. It's not, I don't think you want to go all the way down to just your four walls, because the truth is, if you got laid off, you wouldn't want to live like that for very long,
1: sure.
0: Right?
1: Yeah.
0: So it's somewhere in between there where it's like, hey, I don't have all the bells and whistles, but I also kind of have a standard of living. And I think if you do that, then you'll have just the right amount of money.
1: And I'll say, not the counter to that, I guess I'll the extension to that, where I see people get into major, major trouble is they have a major life event. They lose a spouse. They get laid off. Both them and their spouse gets laid off. And they want to keep their lifestyle exactly the same.
0: Mm.
1: And even if you have 6 months of expenses paid up, you got to be wise about, hey, our whole world is different now. So that means we have to live differently. We have to, we're not only grieving the loss of our spouse or grieving the loss of our jobs, but we're also grieving the loss of that vacation we're not going to take.
0: Right.
1: We're grieving the loss of the big Christmas we were going to have. Because you don't know how long those things are going to go. You don't know if your next job is going to be a 25% decrease in pay for a season. Who knows what that's going to look like? So that doesn't mean you have to cut every streaming service where you're just staring at the wall and you can never go back to rice and beans. That's not what that means. But be wise, understanding our life is different now and we have to spend accordingly.
0: Good word.

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3: 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Now, here's your First Alert weather on WHBY.
4: Partly cloudy sky, winds gusting 25 miles per hour as a high tops out around 65 degrees. Overnight lows, 30s for the North Woods, 40s for the Fox Valley, with upper 60s on Friday turning to near 80 and breezy on Saturday. From the WBAY First Alert Weather Center, I'm meteorologist Andy Mead.
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0: All righty, let's head back to the phone lines. Now we're ready for Carol, who's in Houston, Texas. Hey, Carol, how can we help out?
1: Hi, I'm just wondering if y'all can help me figure out if I'm having a dumb idea here.
0: Okay.
1: I'm 54 and I'm on disability.
0: Okay.
1: Now, and I also have, through my old job, a long-term disability insurance plan. Now, that insurance company wants to give me a $90,000 payout, but...
2: I bet they do.
1: Yeah, and because it'll be almost $200,000
2: yep.
1: if it pays me out for the entire time.
2: Correct.
1: Now, my maybe crazy idea is because I'm not earning money, I can't contribute to anything except a brokerage account. For the little leeway that I have, I can't put anything in anything else. And I thought maybe if I took the payout and then I could work some, I think I can work enough to earn that back, but I could, then it would be earned income that I could contribute.
0: Right.
2: Is it an ONOC or an INEOC? I mean, can you get the payout and go back to work? Or if you go back to work, does the payout end?
1: I don't think it's a one-time deal.
2: No. I'm sorry. I used the wrong words there on payout. While you're receiving long-term disability claims,
1: if I got a big lump sum, yeah, I don't know.
2: No. Here's what I'm saying. So let's say you had long-term disability insurance and you were a surgeon and you hurt your hands. Is in that long-term disability, depending on which type you have, would continue to pay you even if you stopped being a surgeon but you went and became a surgeon professor. You'd still be getting paid on the insurance because you can't do surgery anymore, but you can go get another job. Some, depending on which type of long-term disability insurance you have, the moment you go get another job, the benefit ends.
1: Well, what I was thinking, I wasn't even thinking about it from the insurance company side. I was thinking about it from the majority of my living expenses is the actual governmental disability.
0: Mm-hmm.
1: And then this supplemental is what I'm talking about.
0: They're two separate.
1: Yeah.
0: So tell us the numbers and we can help you. So what do you get from your government disability?
1: It's... After my Medicare, my medical, it's $3,041.
0: Okay, $3,041. And you're telling us that that's enough. Is that enough to sustain your life every month, or that's not enough?
1: It's not. That's the supplemental insurance, long-term insurance that I'm getting is about $1,500 a month. And that's who wants to give me a payout.
0: I understand.
1: Okay.
0: So my question is, because you're trying to decide, do I take the 90,000 and invest it, or do I take the 200,000 over time and I never get a chance to make that money grow, right? Because it's dripped out to me at just enough that gets me by, right?
1: Yes.
0: Okay. So then the question then becomes John's question, which is, if you begin working, will the supplemental go away? Like, will they say we're revoking the 90,000 because you now have a job and you are clearly no longer on disability? Do you see what we're saying? We want to make sure that we understand what type of policy this is so that you know if you even have the option. Yes, I'm going to take the lump sum. I'm going to park that so that I can get a return for the rest of my life versus having this payout that's going to cap out at 200,000.
2: My problem with you getting the 90,
1: yeah.
2: the 90s, the 90 lump sum is that you can't pay your bills now.
0: But if she can go get another job, she can cover that 1500.
2: But you would lose your government assistance.

0: pensions, wouldn't you?
1: Well, I don't believe so, because if you get disability, you can make up to $1,600 and something in addition. That's why I'm allowed to get this supplemental, because uh-huh. the two together don't, I'm not getting more than the $1,600.
0: But it sounds like, given your financial picture, would it uh-huh. make more sense for you to keep both of the disability checks that you got coming in and go get some work and begin squirreling that money away? Because here's what I'm afraid is going to happen. I'm afraid you're going to take the lump sum, put it all in investments, work for 6 months, and realize you can't do as much as you thought you could. And now you're in a big mess because you can't pay your bills every month.
1: Right. But I can't work as well because my government benefits at $1,500 extra, I'm about $150 off of what you're allowed
0: sure.
1: to get. So you're right. Maybe it's just a stupid idea.
0: Nothing's a stupid idea. No, I'm glad you called. And we're thinking about this in real time.
2: Yeah, it's not stupid. It's just you knowing the parameters of your benefits.
0: Right.
2: And I think that's the thing that John and I, we don't know exactly what you have going on. And so we don't want to do something that pulls.
0: What's the age cap on them?
2: Uh-huh.
0: Like, when does the government disability stop paying? And when is there an age gap?
1: 65.
0: 65?
1: So 11 years.
0: Okay. And is there an age cap on your long-term disability as well? Is it 65 also?
1: Yes.
0: Okay. To me, this...
1: But your question you asked, that's what I need to find out, because I didn't think about that. I thought once they stopped, about getting the lump sum and then maybe them being able to claw it back. I don't know.
0: Well, my bigger concern for you is I think you have an expense issue.
1: Okay.
0: Because, I mean, even if you put $90,000 away over 10 years, it will grow some, but it's not going to grow enough. And I'm doing math off the top of my head here. It's not going to grow enough to pay $4,600 in monthly expenses. And that's without any medical support or any other things that just happen as part of natural aging. And that's staring you in the face 10 years from now when both of these checks stop coming in.
2: Well, I don't think the SSDI, I don't believe you're going to lose that. It's just going to turn into more of a retirement benefit. You'll keep that. I'm more wondering about this long-term disability. And generally when that converts, you don't lose the amount. My bigger thing is, over time, if we know that the government SSDI isn't going to be enough for you, what are we going to do to close the gap? Because there is going to be a time where your long-term disability runs out. We can all agree on that.
0: And that's where I'm wondering if you have an expenses issue.
1: Okay.
0: So tell me about the $4,500 a month it takes to keep your household afloat.
1: You mean like what everything costs?
0: Yes, ma'am.
1: I'm renting. That's $1,325.
0: Okay.
1: And I don't have all the categories boiled down, but I'm basically the supplemental pays the $1,325, and I have a little bit left over. And all the living expenses, utilities, transportation, all of that comes out of the disability check.
0: That adds up to $3,000 plus.
1: I have a little bit, maybe $200.
0: Okay. All right. But that's really helpful for me. You're not living large. You don't have a 4,000 square foot house that you're spending $3,000 a month on, right? Okay.
1: No.
0: So you don't have a lot of margin there to even work with.
1: No.
2: Okay. I think the key to this entire thing is the thing that matters most is the SSDI. That's not going anywhere. When you turn 65, it's just going to convert into Social Security, and it's likely going to stay the same. The thing that we have to solve for is we've got to get you working, and you can work to a certain extent. If we can get you working, then that means any extra that we have, we can start to invest it and have a little bit of a nest egg going forward so that you can close that gap, because things are only going to get more expensive and that benefit is only going to increase so much. So if there is work that you can do and it's not going to cause you to lose your long-term disability, I would do it, and I would invest anything extra in a Roth IRA.

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3: Good afternoon at 3:31. It's 65 and mostly cloudy. With WHBY News, I'm Terry Kovarik. A Fox Valley charity continues to help those impacted by the July 27th tornado. Levin says it's distributed $5.4 million in relief funds to more than 1,000 households so far. Andy Schrader of Menasha is among those who received financial assistance.
4: It's helped. It really has helped. Really helped, because you know, you think you can do this yourself, but boy, you just can't. You're overwhelmed.
3: This week, President Trump announced that the federal government will provide $17.9 million for tornado relief efforts in the Fox Cities. Outagamie County Executive Tom Nelson introduces his 2027 proposed budget. Overall spending is just more than $73 million, an increase of just $330,000 from this year. The property tax rate would drop another 5.3% to $2.35 per thousands of assessed value. The county would use $7 million of reserve funds for capital improvement projects. The full Outagamie County Board will vote on the proposed budget next month. And the Manitowoc County Sheriff's Office arrests two people in connection with an alleged murder-for-hire plot. Larry Wallen and Christina Seguin of Newton are accused of soliciting someone to commit a murder last month.
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8: David Crowley has told us exactly who he is. On illegal immigration, his own words say it all.
9: And when it comes down to the immigrants, when it comes down to the LGBTQ community, I always say, I'm not an ally, I'm an accomplice. I'm gonna be with you no matter what.
8: Crowley says he'd make Wisconsin a sanctuary state and make you foot the bill for benefits for illegal immigrants. In Dane County, a repeat drunk driver here illegally killed two teenagers.
9: I'm an accomplice.
8: In Fond du Lac, an illegal immigrant tied up and blindfolded a 12-year-old girl to rape her.
9: I'm an accomplice.
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8: David Crowley said it himself.
9: I'm not an ally, I'm an accomplice. I'm gonna be with you no matter what.
8: David Crowley, fighting for illegal immigrants, not you.
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12: Partly cloudy sky, winds gusting 25 miles per hour as a high tops out around 65 degrees. Overnight lows, 30s for the North Woods, 40s for the Fox Valley, with upper 60s on Friday turning to near 80 and breezy on Saturday. From the WBAY First Alert Weather Center, I'm meteorologist Andy Mead.
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0: Alrighty, guys. You know, we wish that we could get to every call and question here on the show. 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All righty, guys, let's go right back to the phone lines. We've got Dominic, who's in Dallas, Texas. Hey, Dominic, you're up.
1: Hi, Jade and John. I have a little story, but basically I'm 21. I'm debt-free, and I'm a couple of weeks away from 100,000 net worth. And I didn't get there super easily. For the past 2 years, I've been working. Like, I've been going to college full-time and working, like, warehouse-like work full-time.
0: Good.
1: And, like, I was saving for, like, this dream car. And I didn't know anything about, like, financial literacy or everything. And last year, I kind of went through, like, this kind of hard breakup. And then right after that ended, this dream car of mine that I was wanting, like, it, like, came to me.
0: Oh, and then, interesting. Like,
1: whenever, yeah.
0: So and what car is it that you want to buy, Dominic? You want to buy a dream car, and you're feeling weird about it. That's what I'm getting from this.
1: Oh, no, I got it. And then the engine kind of exploded on Christmas Eve. Oh. And then I was, like, really scared because I was in debt, like, on that car.
0: Oh, you didn't pay cash for it.
1: On it. No.
2: All right, so what's your question, brother?
1: I feel like it's just I'm debt-free now because I've got rid of the car, so it's just like...
0: Good.
2: Awesome.
0: So how can we help today?
2: Well done.
1: Materialistic things are just, like, worthless. And, like, I guess, like, what is, like, the purpose? Because
0: basically, is like, money is not that hard. Okay, so...
1: Yeah, I have really high existential intelligence, but it's just... What is, like, the purpose of, like, whenever money is, like, kind of easy to me and then I can see, like, how it is hard to, like, everyone else.
0: So let's try to help
1: I
0: you.
1: I just don't know, like...
0: I think this is right up John's like area because, John, this yeah. This is reminding
2: let me
0: of
2: you. Dominic, let me ask you this. Let me see here. Dominic, you there?
1: Yeah.
2: Okay. Why don't you just work and give all your money away? Help out the less fortunate.
1: Work and give all your money. Well, I grew up very poor.
2: Oh, hold on. I know that. I know that. But answer that question for me.
1: Why don't I just work and give it all away? Like, everything?
2: Okay, see, you're making my point for me, okay? You had a bad experience with a breakup. You had your heart broken. It got wrapped up into a car.
1: Yeah.
2: Even the way you say, like, it came to me, right?
1: Yeah.
2: And it didn't heal that breakup. It didn't make you feel like more of what you thought it was going to make. And it was probably a nice car.
1: Yeah.
2: And because you bought it on payments, when it did blow up, it caused a financial crisis and an existential crisis in your life. Fair?
1: Yeah.
2: All those things are fair. So you've got a bunch of emotions and wrapped up into this thing called a thing, right?
1: Mm-hmm.
2: And you said making money's easy. You're not afraid of hard work. That's incredible. That will set you up. Here's what money buys you, right? It buys you options. It doesn't buy you happiness. I mean, to a degree, there's a bunch of social science on this. It buys you options. It buys you margin for taking care of your loved ones, serving those in your community, buying a place where you feel safe and warm and have a family one day where they will feel safe and warm. It gives you the opportunity to have some rest and relaxation after you've been putting in all these long hours.
1: Yeah.
2: And so it buys you not self-worth. I've sat with people who have net worth far beyond what I could ever imagine having, and they are as hollow as a dead tree, right? And so if you go to it thinking this car is going to save me, it's going to heal me, it's going to make me feel like more of a man or whatever you thought yeah, that's going to fail you 100 times out of 100. If you think, I got $100,000 in cash, I'm going to buy a good used car because I'm 21, I don't need some stupid fancy car, and it's more comfortable to get you from A to B, that's not a bad thing.
1: Mm-hmm.
2: Right? So you get to decide, brother, what what money means to you. I would just challenge you as a 21-year-old, keep working hard and keep socking money away. And if it's a part of who you want to be, give a big chunk of it away. You said there's the least fortunate. You grew up poor. You grew up struggling. Awesome. Take care of those that you think need help. But don't let this one situation that happened to you in your early 20s define like this meta decision that all things and all pursuits and all is useless, useless, useless. That's a pretty hollow life. What do you think, Jade?
0: I'm 100% with you. I think he's young and he's just feeling the type of way because he spent a bunch of money on his car and it blew up. Yeah. I'm way more simplistic. I'm like, your car blew up, man. That sucks.
2: And you bought on payments, which is, yeah. I mean, one of the reasons the shows exist, because it doesn't matter how nice your car is, at some point it will stop running. His just stopped real soon on Christmas Eve of all times, right?
0: 100%. Yeah, he'll be all right. He's back to being debt free. He's got a long time to figure out the ins and outs. But I like what you said. Be generous. If you don't want it, give it to somebody else who can do something with it.
2: Well, where I want to push on is early 20s, like even early 30s. But this sense of it's all, everything's meaningless, and that's my pass to not work real hard. That's my pass to not try to be not excellent in super successful. That's not what I mean. Excellent in whoever you're trying to serve and help. And if you try to make money as an ends to make money, it's a generally pretty hollow. I mean, that finish line will always move. Once you become a millionaire, you want to become a billionaire. Once you become a billionaire, you become a trillionaire. Like, it just becomes this moving thing. If you want to make money because you're serving people, that's amazing. That's awesome.
0: Yeah. Yeah.
2: If your business is in service to others.
0: Yes.
2: I had a conversation with Dave once, and it was just us. We were driving somewhere, and I said something about having a business that's in service to customers. And he said, well, I'll stop right there. That is business.
0: Yeah.
2: And if you're doing, I'm not going to classify that as a true business. A true business wakes up every day in service of somebody in some to get your packages to you, to get toothbrushes made, to whatever it is, to get your driveway power washed, but it's in service to somebody. And if you're rewarded for that, great. Then you get to decide if you want to buy fancy cars, you want to give it all away, whatever you want to do with it.
0: Absolutely. Yeah, I'm not going to belabor it too long, but I think he's just a young guy. And I think the older we get, we kind of develop a maturity to your point of money buys options, and it allows you to do things like take care of people and be healthy and have insurance and all those things that are not necessarily flashy. But when you don't have them, you sure know when you don't have
2: them.
0: And I think that's the wrap up. Let's go back to the social questions. I like these. This is from our social community again, Ramsey Baby Steps community. Let me see if I can find one that's along the lines of what we're talking about. I don't think we have one. All right, so let's go with this one. Jennifer says, I'm $8,000 away from my fully funded emergency fund goal. Should hit it by December. I usually keep one paycheck amount in my checking account as a buffer. Should I use some of that money to accelerate my emergency fund savings? Okay, I see what she's saying. It took me a second to get it. All right, so there's a difference, John. We talk about this. There's a buffer or like a cushion amount that you keep in your checking account. I'm sure you keep one. It took me a long time to realize I needed one, but I have one too. And then you've got your emergency fund. And then you've got, I don't know, sinking funds and things like that. Your cushion needs to be a reasonable amount, but if you're in debt or if you're not in baby step 3 yet, it doesn't need to be so much that it's stopping you from accomplishing your goals.
2: It needs to be very small.
0: It needs to be small. And a way that I like to think of it is like, what's the worst thing that could happen that could throw you off? You forget your Amazon subscription is coming through. Like, what is it, $120 these days? Right? So it doesn't need to be thousands, and it doesn't need to be hundreds, probably, if you're in baby step 2, not quite through baby step 3. So yeah, if you have extra there and you're trying to accelerate, go ahead and move it over to a reasonable extent.

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13: 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Then at 5, Terry Kavarik and I will have the latest in WHBY news. First Alert meteorologist David Ernst looks ahead to an unseasonably warm weekend forecast. Zach Morris recaps the day in sports. 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
15: So guys, in this show, we're always trying to help you think differently about your life and your money. And if we've been successful about that, share it. Share the episode. Share the highlight that you saw that was like, man, this one right here, this one really hit. Share it with people around you. Hit the little paper airplane button or subscribe to it. Text it. DM it. All that stuff is good, not just for us, but for you, because you're sharing a message of hope. You're sharing the thing that helped you. All right, let's go to our scripture of the day. Remember, guys, this is Romans 16:19. It says, everyone has heard about your obedience, so I rejoice because of you. But I want you to be wise about what is good and innocent about what is evil. Norman Vincent Peale said, nothing is more confusing than people who give good advice but set a bad example. Ooh, it's a sick burn. All right, let's go to Matthew's in Sacramento, California. Hey, Matthew, how can we help today?
16: Hey, guys, how are you?
15: Doing all right. How can we help?
16: So I bought a car about 6 months ago or so, and I absolutely hate it, and I want to sell it.
17: But my thing is that the car is about $5,000 to $6,000 in negative equity. So should I just keep paying payments on it, or should I sell it and then pay the rest with some money I have in my stocks?
15: Yeah, I would. If you have the cash that you can cover the amount that it's underwater, even if that means, you know, selling off non-retirement investing, I would do that.
18: And you have to get out of this. You have to cash out enough to where you could get yourself another car.
15: Mm-hmm. How much do you have in stocks?
17: I have about 5,000 in stocks.
15: Okay. So then, yeah, you can cover it. And then what would you do for your vehicle? Because that's just enough to cover the underwater part.
17: I do have a few thousand dollars put away that I just go buy a little beater, because I travel for work so much that I need something that's good on gas too.
15: Okay. I like that. I like that suggestion. There's no point in you getting a loan from the bank if you have the cash to do it and cover it.
17: Okay.
15: Yeah, that's what I would say. Thanks for the call. That's a good one. And by the way, for anybody listening, that's something that we come up against a lot, John, is when people are trying to pay off debt, or they're just trying to be a person who no longer does car payments. It's like, yeah, I want to get out of this. And you're all excited. And then when you go look up the value of your car on Kelley Blue Book, you realize, oh my gosh, I'm upside down 7,000 or 10,000 or whatever it is. And it's like, okay, I can't do it. And you stop there. But the truth is, you can. You can either do what this guy did, which is look around and see if you can find the cash for it. Or if your credit is still somewhat decent, you can try to get a personal loan or get a loan from the credit union or pick up some cash somewhere that you can borrow for the difference. And that's the only time we would say to do something like that, because the truth is, you're going down in value. You're taking a high amount of debt and you're pushing it down because you're getting out of the car loan. And so it's better to have a $6,000 debt than a $30,000 debt. And that's how that works. Let's go to Tyler, who's in Austin, Texas. Hey, Tyler, how can we help?
19: Hello, can y'all hear me?
18: Yeah, we got you, man. What's up?
19: Okay, perfect. I just had a few quick questions on my financial situation. I've got a little bit of debt, 26 years old, have made good money, but just kind of trying to make sure that I prepare myself for the future. Started a Roth IRA about 4 years ago. I have about 40 grand in there, but I have about 17 or 18 thousand in student loans, and then that's all the debt I had. And then I ran into a car problem. It seems that that's the common consensus among callers. But so I had a truck that was, I had paid off $10,000 on it, and then had probably about 10,000 remaining. And then the transmission went out, and it was going to be a $7,000 expense. And then there was a few more coolant pump needed to be replaced. There was like a few more expenses, and it all totaled up to around like 11 or 12 thousand.
15: Uh-huh.
19: And to me, it didn't really make sense to, if the expenses outweighed the cost of the vehicle,
15: yeah,
19: it didn't really make sense to do that. So I sold it. I got 11,000 for the truck,
15: okay,
19: which was pretty unfortunate because I bought it for 20 just a year ago. But obviously didn't plan on the transmission going out. And so I got another truck for around 20 grand. Probably see the theme here that I like trucks.
15: Are you paying cash when you're buying these trucks? Like, what are you going into debt for them?
19: So the last one I had, it was 20 grand. I paid 10, from selling the previous one, and then also put like 5 grand down.
15: Well, let me ask about this most recent truck. This most recent truck, did you pay cash for it, or are you on payments?
19: Payments.
15: Okay, so how much do you owe on the truck at this point?
19: Like 19.5.
15: Okay, so we've got 18,000 in student loans, 19.5 on the truck. Any other debt that we need to know about?
19: No, ma'am.
15: Okay, so where's your question?
19: My question is, so I've got about 40,000 in my Roth IRA.
15: Mm-hmm.
19: I want to get debt free as quick as possible, like no truck payments. I want to get rid of these student loans as quick as possible. My question is, how much should I keep in my, because the thing is, my student loans, the interest rate's like 2.5-3%. The truck rate's about 5.5%.
18: You're not going to pull anything out of your Roth.
15: Yeah. We're not doing that.
18: That money's set, because you'll pay it's like taking out a loan at what, 30 plus percent? You'll pay 20% penalty plus the income tax on it. We're not pulling that money out.
15: Now, what I would do is I would stop contributing to the Roth. I would stop. I would pause investing and make sure you have all of your income. And then I would tackle this debt, smallest to largest, using the income that you have. And John is exactly right about the fees and what you're going to pay on that, on draining out your Roth IRA. But also, it's also about a habit that you are introducing into your life, which is I'm doing something I know I shouldn't do in order to solve a problem. I'm solving a problem with a problem, and you don't want to introduce that. You want to go ahead and bite the bullet and do the right thing to solve the problem. And that's just a behavioral thing there. So yeah, I would do that. Likely, I don't know, is this student loan broken into smaller pieces, or is it just one loan for $18,000?
19: There's like four or five, and they're all collected together into one. There's a word for it. I can't think of it right now.
15: Consolidated?
19: Consolidate, yes.
15: Okay, so correct. There's one payment. And so I would focus on that. And in the meantime, this $19,000 truck, are you upside down on it, or is it right side up?
19: Like if I were to sell it today? I could probably sell it for 21 or 22.
15: Okay, so you're in a good space with that. If you can pay off this truck in 2 years or less, I'd keep it. And I would just chuck away at that. And that's including the student loans. If you can all do all of this in 2 years or less, you can keep the truck, pay it off if you love it, and I'm good with it. But if you look at this and you go, I don't think I can do it, I don't make enough or whatever, then I would go ahead and consider selling the truck and just downgrading slightly, because you have actually a little bit of equity in there. Weirdly enough, you must have put a decent amount down on that. But that's what I would
18: do. How much do you make, Tyler, a year?
19: So that's another issue we ran into. I was making 97, and then I left my job to go into ministry, making 45, 50. So that's kind of where this all hit me, of like, I need to take these things seriously now.
18: Yeah.
19: I've done that by like starting a Roth, and also have some cash. I have a little bit of money in the 401k.
18: Let's call this out. You made a decision to half your income. And you did it for a noble purpose, great. But when you called, you said two things that I just want to highlight here. One is, I ran into a car problem, so you know, ... As though that gave full license to put math aside for a bit and go buy a $20,000 truck. And then you said underneath that, you get it, I like trucks. I do too. I'm from Texas also. Like, I get it.
19: Yeah.
18: But when we make the decision to sacrifice half of our income, then a lot of the things that we quote-unquote like, those are going to get put by the wayside because we made a decision to pursue something bigger than us. Great. Then we're going to drive a used Prius, and that's what we're going to do for a while. And as a Texan, I did that, right? So I've been there too, and I didn't like it, but it was what it was, and I got great gas mileage. But when you make big sacrifices like that, that sacrifice usually extends beyond just the income. It also extends to the sacrifices you got to make around it.
15: Yeah, John's exactly right. Well, thank you so much for your call, Tyler, and thank you guys so much for listening. Remember, there's ultimately only one way to financial peace, and that's to walk daily with the Prince of Peace, Christ Jesus.
0: If you want to win with money in 2026, you can't keep living normal. Normal's broke. 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Hey guys, Dave Ramsey here. You've heard me talking in your ear for years, on your drive to work, around the house, wherever you listen, but there's something different about actually getting together. So we created the Live Like No One Else Cruise. For 7 days, the Ramsey personalities and I are taking over an entire ship with 2,500 Ramsey people like you in the Western Caribbean. And we're not just showing up and doing speeches. We're on board vacationing with you all week. 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You've listened to us talk about living like no one else for years. Well, this is one place where we're actually going to get to do it together. And what makes this thing so much fun for me, it's one heck of a week. We set sail March 14th through the 21st, 2027. 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
21: From ABC News, I'm Michelle Franzen. After a record 10-month deployment, including two extended tours during the war with Iran, sailors on board the USS Lincoln pulled into port in San Diego to cheers. Sailors and crews were welcomed by the crowds, cheering their return. ABC News has confirmed that 8 crew members attempted suicide during the grueling deployment and reports of shortages on board. ABC's Trevor Ault is on the carrier.
22: There was a stretch, we're told, from officials in which they worked for 116 hours straight getting planes on and off of this carrier, one after another, 13,000 flights over that 10-month stretch, and that included 260-plus days without a port visit. That is the longest in the history of the Navy.
21: President Trump says he is not renewing military strikes against Iran until at least after the midterm elections. The Trump administration suspended Microsoft's visa program for workers coming to the U.S. to live and work using H-1B visas. Vice President J.D. Vance in D.C. today accusing the tech company of fraud.
23: Thanks to an ongoing investigation, we have decided to suspend the PERM program for Microsoft, which means they will no longer be able to apply they'll no longer be able to take those H-1Bs and apply for permanent resident status within the United States of America.
21: Microsoft has not commented. The first named Atlantic hurricane storm of the season, Isaias, continues to gain strength. That storm expected to target U.S. Gulf states and the Florida Panhandle this weekend with powerful storm surge. Florida Governor Ron DeSantis issuing a state of emergency order for 25 counties and warning residents that power outages are likely with this storm.
24: The problem for us in the panhandle is that northeast side of the storm is the dirty side of the storm. So if it hits Mobile Bay, you know, we're going to get a lot of storm surge in Pensacola, Santa Rosa, probably even like Okaloosa.
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21: In New York, federal prosecutors detailed new charges in an indictment against Nicolas Maduro, alleging that the ousted leader of Venezuela conspired to torture at least 3 Americans while he was in charge. ABC's Aaron Kontursky has more from Manhattan Federal Court.
27: Victims 7 and 8 said they were detained in Venezuela under the guise that they were somehow plotting to assassinate President Maduro when he was in office, taken to what's described as a concrete house and tortured, including through the use of electric shock.
21: Maduro was not in court and will be arraigned later on the new charges. He and his wife, Celia Flores, earlier pleaded not guilty to narco-terrorism and drug trafficking charges after being captured in January by the U.S. military. Today, the Nobel Prize for Literature was announced. A Canadian writer is the winner.
28: Ann Carson is a Canadian poet and essayist who's best known for her works that fuse classical and modern works. For instance, her work Norma Jean Baker of Troy, which uses elements of poetry and fiction to compare Marilyn Monroe to Helen of Troy. She won Canada's Griffin Prize for Poetry in 2001 and was said to be surprised to learn she had won the Nobel Prize. Carson was in Iceland, quote, listening to the wind when she found out. Sherry Preston, ABC News.
21: Off the coast of Los Angeles today, 4 astronauts aboard a SpaceX flight
2: splashing down following their stay at the ISS.
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8: Good afternoon at 4:05. It's sunny and 65. With WHBY News, I'm Terry Kavarik. Those impacted by the July 27th tornado are continuing to get help from a Fox Valley charity. Levin says it has distributed $5.4 million in relief funds to more than 1,000 households so far. Meanwhile, President Trump has announced that the federal government will provide $17.9 million for tornado relief efforts in the Fox cities. Andy Schrader of Menasha hopes the money will help residents in that city.
9: I don't know if we'll get any money down here in Menasha, but I'm glad he's releasing the money because there is a lot of people that need it.
8: There's no word yet on what the federal funding will cover. More accusations of wrongdoing are leveled against members of the Winneconne Area School Board. Board Vice President Dean Ackman accuses fellow board member Mark Kundi of preventing him from attending a meeting of the Finance Committee. Ackman also claims member Donna Hansen may have violated open meetings laws while she served as chairperson of the school board. Ackman adds that he took his concerns to an attorney who provided him a letter raising legal concerns about the practices of Kundi and Hansen. And Ackman accuses board member Jelaine Varick of calling board president Katie Calawarts a liar during a board meeting. In a statement, Ackman says he does not want to file a formal complaint against his fellow board members, but will if conditions warrant. Kundi, Hansen, and Varick are all actively working with a group that tried to recall Ackman and Calawarts, but had their recall petitions rejected by board clerk Carrie Flagg. You can find Ackman's full statement on our website, WHBY.com. And no one is hurt in a Fox Crossing house fire. Crews were called to the duplex along the 900 block of Taco Street around 10:40 Wednesday morning to find flames coming from the roof. Everyone inside was able to escape unharmed. The cause of the fire is under investigation.
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11: Partly cloudy sky, winds gusting 25 miles per hour as a high tops out around 65 degrees. Overnight lows, 30s for the Northwoods, 40s for the Fox Valley, with upper 60s on Friday turning to near 80 and breezy on Saturday. From the WBAY First Alert Weather Center, I'm meteorologist Andy Mead.
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3: Hey, good afternoon. Glad you're with us. It's the Annex Wealth Management Show for Thursday, October 8th. Lots to get to this hour. Stocks near all-time highs, then stumble. Oil back near $100. We'll break that down. Also, the moment when you finally reach the finish line of leaving the workforce and officially retiring. What should be in place and what might not need immediate attention? Later, there is a rising number of adult children, some into their 30s, who are living at home. That number is increasing. It's not from a lack of jobs or being lazy. What you can do about that and why it's happening coming up. Chief Economic Strategist Dr. Brian Jacobson is here as always. Hey, Brian.
12: Hey, it's great to be here.
3: And Senior Wealth Advisor Michael Donnan from Annex here in Appleton. Hey, Michael.
13: Hey, Joe. Thanks very much for having me. Hey, Brian, stocks approached all-time record highs before pulling back here slightly. What drove the retreat from that?
12: Yeah, it's been really interesting to watch this because if we just go back to last Friday, we got that jobs report. It was a little on the light side, so still positive in terms of job creation, but no real signs of, you know, overheating of the labor market, problems of inflation from wages or anything like that. And so people began kind of taking off the bets that the Fed is going to need to hike rates in October. Now it looks more like, if they're going to do it, probably December instead. And so markets really like that. Now, this week, it's been a little bit more challenging. You know, we have obviously Iran doing some attacks in the Persian Gulf. So it's not just in the Strait of Hormuz right there. It's actually seeped into the Persian Gulf area. You also have some attacks from the Houthis, another terrorist group in terms of some of the facilities in Saudi Arabia. So that's not helping matters much. And now today, it has been a lot about apparently OpenAI. That's the, you know, creator of that ChatGPT, which I guess is, what is that, 2 years old now? Something like that? I forget.
3: I think it came out in 2024.
12: Yeah.
3: So yeah, we're going on a little over 2 years.
12: Yeah. And apparently there's a report from the Financial Times that their revenues aren't quite what everybody thought that they were going to be. Like $20 billion less now. This is not fact, right? They haven't filed papers. That's one of the great things about some of our rules around financial disclosure. When companies are traded publicly, they have to have those audited, and we get that picture in terms of what is the revenue, expenses. OpenAI, they're looking to go public, and some of the leaks have suggested that maybe the revenue isn't all that it was cracked up to be, and that is apparently cracking the NASDAQ a little bit. So the NASDAQ is one of those indexes. You know, we look at like the S&P 500, the Dow Jones Industrial Average, and the NASDAQ. Those are the like three big ones. NASDAQ is a little bit more tech heavy, and a lot of it is really today being driven by semiconductor stocks and those memory chips kind of pulling back, because if OpenAI isn't spending money hand over fist like they were, what does it mean for the revenues of the company that they were paying?
13: So this week we saw the Fed come out with their minutes, actually as of yesterday. Did we learn anything from that release? And if so, what was it?
12: You know, we don't oftentimes learn a lot from the minutes, just historically. And by historically, I mean basically since around 2006-ish, because Fed officials, they kind of come out of the woodwork after every meeting and start just talking about what they did or didn't do and why. And that's part of the what we call open mouth operations of the Fed, where they just, you know, want to guide people's expectations. Well, under Chair Warsh, it's a little different. He wants to play his cards a little closer to the chest. And as a result, we don't get quite as much guidance from him. But that doesn't stop other Fed officials from talking. Now, in the minutes themselves, I thought that the most interesting part of it was that if you kind of think about logistically how things work in that room, there are 19 Fed officials, but only 12 of them vote. And the policy statement that comes out reflects the views of the 12 that vote. So in the minutes, we get to actually kind of get that broader view about the other ones who are at the table and aren't voting this year, but some of them might be voting next year instead. And it was actually unanimous. So all 19 officials backed the rate hike that happened. The difference, though, of course, is what they think in terms of where we might go for the rest of this year and why they were hiking. Some of them thought that, you know, the economy is just too hot and it needs to be slowed down and that's going to help inflation. Others thought, well, no, the economy isn't too hot, but they need to be more credible to say, you know, inflation, it is above their target and they have to show that they're doing something about it. So I think that was the most interesting thing from those minutes. Even though they were a little stale, there was still some insights there in terms of what's in that collective beehive of a mind of the Fed.
14: This is the Annex Wealth Management Show at WHBY, and these are some of the experienced professionals that can talk with you about your plan, things you're hearing or seeing that might affect your portfolio and some potential paths and what you might be able to do about it, like Dr. Brian Jacobson, Chief Economic Strategist and Senior Wealth Advisor, Michael Downen.
15: So we've discussed the 10-year Treasury yield quite a bit here recently. There was an auction here yesterday. Did that offer any insight?
12: Yeah, a lot of times these auctions, so when the government, when they are issuing debt, they do it through this auction process. And it's very predictable, right? It's on the calendar, and they try to not make many big changes to what's being auctioned and how much. This week has been really interesting because of what they have been auctioning, which are those 10-year notes. And actually today, earlier, they also auctioned some 30-year government bonds. So if you've been watching the markets, you know, a lot of the volatility has been on the bond side of the asset allocation spectrum because we've seen those yields move higher. Now, yields are moving higher because of the amount of debt that the government has and it needs to be financed, and the amount of debt from some of these bigger, what we call hyperscalers, the companies that are investing in the data centers. They are trying to, instead of just having it funded through their own cash flows, they're raising money from the public through bond issuance. And so that's been helping to push yields higher, creating some of this volatility. So going into yesterday's 10-year Treasury auction and even today's 30-year Treasury auction, we were a little nervous as to, well, what appetite is there to mop up all of this debt? Well, lo and behold, now that yields have moved higher, people are more than happy to buy it up. In fact, some of the metrics that I like to look at for these auctions suggest that there was actually ample appetite for Treasury bonds and notes at about the yields that we're at here. Now, the way that these work is there are a number of these large Wall Street banks that they're basically like car dealers, right? So they have their own inventory and they sell them to the public. And so they need to participate in these auctions and buying them. But then you also get a lot of what are called these indirect bidders. So that'd be like you and me and anybody who's going to like treasurydirect.gov and, you know, trying to basically buy them up. So they're not doing it. It's not a direct bid from these Wall Street banks. It's more this indirect from the investing public and also oftentimes from, you know, foreign governments and foreign investors. That was actually a large part of what was bought. It wasn't the ones who are forced to participate in these auctions. It was the ones who are voluntarily doing it because we saw the yields and like, that's not bad, especially if you can hold that to maturity. Now, obviously, if you buy a bond and you need to sell it early, you have to be very concerned about these moves in the yields. The yield goes up, the price goes down, and vice versa. But if you have the ability to buy a bond and hold it to maturity, provided that issuer doesn't default, which I'm pretty confident that the U.S. government isn't going to default on their debt. You know, sometimes that gets thrown in the question whenever you hear about these debt ceiling debates and all that. But they have a pretty good reputation of, you know, paying their bills on time, especially when it comes to the bondholders. And so, you know, these yields where they are now, they actually aren't all that bad from our perspective if you're looking to generate a little income.
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8: Know the difference with Annex Wealth Management. We talk a lot about retirement on this show, and he prepares to begin his own retirement journey. We're joined by someone who has spent years helping others plan for theirs, Senior Wealth Manager Keith Butler of Annex Wealth Management. Great to have you back on the show, Keith.
9: Pleasure, Joe. Thanks.
8: We don't have much time, it seems like. You're winding things down a little bit. And over the years, Keith has shared practical guidance through thoughtful insights and a steady voice for listeners navigating important financial decisions with our clients here at Annex Wealth Management. So this is kind of his last hurrah. So we thought we'd bring him in here on the show before his retirement. We'll reflect on the lessons that maybe Keith has learned and discuss what it really takes to retire with confidence. So Keith, first of all, congratulations on the retirement.
9: Thanks a lot, Joe.
8: I see you walking around here with clients, and there are some happy faces and maybe a bittersweet smile or two that I've seen.
9: Yeah, it is tough saying goodbye because it's people that I've worked with for a number of years. They realize that it's the last we're going to see you. And I'm like, yeah. And so it's very bittersweet.
8: Well, you know so much about them, and they probably know a lot about you well. And,
9: yes.
8: You know, after helping so many people prepare for retirement here at Annex Wealth Management, what do you think the single most important lesson you've learned about making the transition successfully?
9: I would say confidence is having confidence that generally comes out of having a successful financial plan, of seeing how the numbers work, of spending the time to go through that, and also being decisive if possible. And that's one thing that's worked out very well for me, because I picked my retirement date, Joe, years ago, believe it or not. And I even told Annex like 2 years ago, this is when I wanted to do. Why? Because my mortgage was paid off just a couple of months ago. And I saw that coming. And I thought that would be a good triggering point. When I'm decisive, when you pick a date, you can really plan for it, not just for myself personally, but also for Annex.
8: Well, and you bring up the word confidence. As you've seen things happen, like inflation or geopolitical situations, mm-hmm. Did you second guess that date, or did it help you give yourself more confidence to plan through some of those situations?
9: The latter. I never really questioned it at all, but I realized that life can happen. So I pick

0: that date in general for a while. Nothing really happened to disturb that. And as far as I have confidence, because I look at the long-term impact of the economy, of the markets, and all these different things, they end at some point. And the market's trending is always up long-term. That gives me a lot of confidence.
1: We talk about the retirement red zone, the 5 years leading up to retirement. As we're approaching that end zone, what are some things you think that people need to avoid in the next 5 years leading up to retirement?
0: Yeah. Well, one is maybe a little bit obvious. I would be careful with debt, because you're going to be turning off that spigot. You're turning off the faucet of your paychecks. It's not saying don't do it. A lot of people buy cars because they get a good interest rate, things like that. We talk about it, we plan for it, and it's just fine. I would just be really kind of careful to do that. I wouldn't want to rush into decisions like Social Security, when to take that, because you know, one thing I always talk to clients about is the fact that the least trustworthy person is the guy at work, because the guy at work has an opinion. I heard from the guy at work that you're supposed to take Social Security at 60. I heard from the guy at work you should wait till you're 70. Every situation is unique, so I wouldn't rush into any decisions like that. And I wouldn't ignore risk, because frequent question that we get as people approach retirement, should I be cutting back my risk? And the answer to all of our questions is, well, it depends, right? So let's take a look at that. But as you approach retirement, I think that becomes more crucial. You can justify taking a good amount of risk if you have the stomach for it as you're years away. But when you get closer, it's something just pay a little more attention to.
1: That's the thing. We never really know when we should start paying attention. I guess you can never start too early with it. There's so many different avenues now with Trump accounts and 401k stuff, getting kids started and saving for retirement. But how can somebody really determine whether they truly have enough saved to retire comfortably? I guess, you know, it starts by thinking about the kind of life that you want to lead. When should you start to feel comfortable?
0: Well, it all comes back to the financial plan, doesn't it? Again, one of these things that drives me crazy is when you get clickbait. And maybe I just get the clickbait because of my age.
1: But you're in that algorithm now.
0: I am definitely in that algorithm of how much do you need to retire? You know, like there's an answer. I don't know. How much is your Social Security going to be? What age are you retiring? Do you have a pension? How much do you spend? What other expenses are coming? There's so many things that go into that equation. And I will tell you this, and it applied to me personally too, because I didn't do this until I got to Annex, as far as like getting into a financial plan, things like that. And I will tell you, if you had asked me the month before I joined Annex, Keith, how much do you need to have saved to retire? I would have grossly overestimated. And I think you find a lot of people that come in here that are surprised at how successful their plan is. Now, there may be some, you know, selective bias here, because the type of people who come in and get the planning done are the sort of people who've done, you know, a lot of the right things along the way. But you might be surprised. But again, you look at the plan because you know that it's how all of these things fit together, and then you can see that path forward.
1: Well, what a career it's been, Keith. We can't thank you enough for joining us on the show. 42 years, you said?
0: 42 years since I graduated law school.
1: Wow. Well, I hope we're going to have a good cake for you, because I'm looking forward to this retirement party, not just for the cake, but also to celebrate your wonderful career. And it's been great to see your smiling face around here at Annex Wealth Management. Congratulations on a great career and a great retirement.
0: Thanks so much, Joe. Appreciate it.
1: It's the Annex Wealth Management Show on WHBY, and we're keeping you informed again with our free education, year-end tax planning. 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Monday, October 12th at 1 o'clock. Also, our Instant Insight series continues. Inflation trends, the current trends with inflation and how the Fed might respond. That is Wednesday, October 14th. 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
2: Brian, we've seen a lot of major election news around the world here, from Brazil to Quebec to a snap election in Spain. What's driving the developments, and what are their broader implications, if any?
3: Yeah, it's so interesting this year, really. We've got so many of these different elections, and it's fascinating looking at the dynamics for each one. And from an investing perspective, I think it's really important to understand the politics of the countries where the companies that you invest in are. Right? Because there's one thing to be valuable as a company, but what's the context? What's that actual like political environment as well? And that's one of the reasons why just historically, like emerging markets, those those have tended to be a lot more volatile just because of the, I guess, volatility of their governments. And I think Brazil is an excellent example of that. So on Sunday, they had their first round of presidential elections. And one of the former presidents, Bolsonaro, who is friends with President Trump here in the United States, he also did a little jail time there because apparently there were some accusations against Bolsonaro, probably maybe politically motivated. We're not quite sure, but he surged to a surprise plurality. So he got 47% of the vote compared to the incumbent President Lula. Now, Lula is a fascinating character as well. So you can think of Bolsonaro as basically being kind of like on the Republican side of the ledger, and with Lula being on the Democrat side. A little bit more extreme, though. He's much more socialist. He also was a former president of Brazil. He also did some jail time. So it's really interesting, some of the characters here. But with Bolsonaro winning that 47%, now they go to the final round where it's just going to be the two of them head to head. Because up to this point, it was like you kind of had, think of it like the primaries, like, and you decide who are the final two contenders. And markets, the Brazilian markets, really seem to like the outcome, having Bolsonaro be back in the lead, because you saw the Brazilian real, their currency, strengthen very significantly. You also have a lot of state intervention in businesses. And so I think that outside investors looking in, they clearly have a favorite, I think, in terms of who they would like to see win. And that's what we got there.
2: So the snap election was called in Spain. What drove that? And why all of a sudden now it's earlier than normal?
3: It is. Yeah. So that's another interesting thing about some of these forms of government. We go by the calendar, right? We know when the midterm election is. Some governments, though, it's a matter of convenience. When do they think they're most popular? When do they think that they need public support? They can call elections. And in Spain, Pedro Sanchez, the prime minister, he called an early election for end of November, basically because the parliament was rejecting a lot of his plans. And he's like, you know what? If I can't govern here, let's just kind of settle this right here and right now, come November, as to do you want that socialist leanings of Pedro Sanchez, the current one, or do you want the more right leaning, which is from some of the opposition? Even though they've had really good economic growth, there's a lot of discontent, high inflation and high housing prices as well. So it'll be fascinating. We focus on our midterms, but sometimes these foreign countries, their elections can be a lot more volatile and a lot more fascinating than ours.
1: And in just a few minutes, more adult children are living at home. What is the main cause, and what are some moves you can make for them earlier in life? This is the Annex Wealth Management Show on WHBY.
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5: Good afternoon at 4:31. It's 64 and partly sunny. With WHBY News, I'm Terry Kavarik. With streets and parks now mainly cleared, the city of Menasha is focusing on tornado cleanup in its waterways. The Common Council approves $200,000 for removal of debris and sloughs feeding into the Menasha Channel on Doty Island. Public Works Director James Burton says the focus will be on large items in the water.
6: It's not going to be going through the areas with a fine-tooth comb, but it's to get the majority of the large debris, the stuff that's on the surface, as well as the larger stuff that's under the water level, and get that debris removed onshore and then hauled away.
5: Merton adds that the city contacted the Wisconsin Department of Natural Resources, but the state was not willing to provide funding or manpower for the waterway cleanup. Outagamie County Executive Tom Nelson introduces his 2027 proposed budget. Overall spending is just more than $73 million, an increase of just $330,000 from this year. The property tax rate would drop another 5.3% to $2.35 per thousand of assessed value. The county would use $7 million of reserve funds for capital improvement projects. The full Outagamie County Board will vote on the proposed budget next month. And a bomb threat at a Ripon business turns out to be a false alarm. Crews were called to Alliance Laundry Systems along Shepherd Street around 8:10 Wednesday morning after an employee found a note in the women's bathroom claiming there was a bomb in the building. Employees were evacuated and police conducted a search of the plant. Nothing was found. I'm Terry Kovarik. WHBY News is sponsored by Van Abels of Howlintown.
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8: Partly cloudy sky, winds gusting 25 miles per hour as a high tops out around 65 degrees. Overnight lows, 30s for the Northwoods, 40s for the Fox Valley, with upper 60s on Friday turning to near 80 and breezy on Saturday. From the WBAY First Alert Weather Center, I'm meteorologist Andy Mead.
9: Currently sunny and 65 at the Myron Construction Studio of WHBY. 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
1: Know the difference with Annex Wealth Management. Well, this new Realtor.com report finds that a record 25.2 million Americans under age 35, roughly one in three young adults, are living with their parents as rising housing costs continue to put independent living out of reach for a lot of people. Despite common stereotypes, about 70% of these young adults are employed, suggesting that the trend is driven more by housing affordability and a shortage of available homes than by unemployment. The report highlights a U.S. housing deficit of roughly 4 million homes, along with the home prices and rents that have increased significantly since 2019, creating a generation of delayed home buyers and renters. So how do you save? What do you do? Director of Retirement Plan Services at Annex Wealth Management, Tom Parks, is back on the show. Hey, Tom.
11: Thanks for having me.
1: And so what do you think is the biggest barrier preventing young adults from moving out on their own today? It's not just laziness. We don't want to say that, but you know, it's kind of starting those saving habits earlier, or the education that we provide here at Annex?
11: I think it's a ton of different things. And I agree with you. That thing that they say 70%+ of them are employed. So it's not an issue, I don't think, for the most part, of laziness or anything like that. They're working, they have income and stuff like that. The idea in the article is they're living at home because they cannot afford to live anywhere else. And the reason they can't afford to live anywhere else is because houses are too expensive. That's the premise. And there's for sure truth to that. But I do think it's an oversimplification. The reason they can't live somewhere else is because houses cost too much. There are other reasons people don't have enough money to buy a house, and people need to take a step back and say, okay, what are my overall money behaviors that are resulting in me not being able to do some of the stuff that I want to do? I would say it's kind of where people need to start the conversation, because we have this with clients all the time. Part of the reason you and I are having this conversation, people might be thinking, what does the 401k guy have to do with any of this? Part of it is when we go out and we talk to people and they're saying, I can't afford to save enough for retirement. We ask them, why can't you? What are you doing with your money that's making it so that you cannot do this thing? And I would apply that same question to the housing market. Yes, houses are expensive. I look at all this stuff from an overall budgeting perspective. You look at how much cars cost, what are car payments, student loans, all of those things contribute to people not being able to spend money on the house. It's not just the house.
1: Well, and how does that affect your retirement and the trickle-down effect for generations moving forward in that family and the family dynamics?
11: You've seen all the graphs that we use talking about the time value of money. And this is where I tell the younger people with whom we work and the younger people here, we got a lot of young people starting here, start saving now. Start with something. We say 10 to 15% of your pay and all that good stuff. Even if you can't do that much, start now, because the time will be so valuable for however many dollars you put in there. It's going to make a huge difference a decade or so starting earlier than waiting later. So it does impact all of these things. I just push back on the, it's because houses are too expensive, that's why people can't do it. I would say absolutely that is a part of the equation, but it is not the whole story. The overall behaviors with money, you look at social media and all this stuff, people with the lifestyles they are at least purporting to live, and they're not reasonably priced lifestyles. So that's a big part of it, I think, is people just need to kind of completely reset their expectations of what can I afford? And the reality is a lot of people cannot afford the lifestyle that they want to have. And it's like, too bad, not to be callous. Look at my daughter as an example. So I have a daughter who's 20 years old. She is living on her own. She has a roommate. her apartment is not glamorous. And then there were some new apartment buildings there. And she was like, oh, wow, those are so cool. But she's like, oh, yeah, but I can't afford to live there. So she doesn't. What happens is too many people are like, yeah, but I really like it. So I want to live there. And it's like, that's not how money works. I think that is the bigger issue, is they can't afford a house. And it's like, no, they can't afford the house that they want. They would be able to afford a house that they don't want so much, but that's how it always used to be. And then you'd save up later and you get a bigger house later. I think expectations are a big problem.
1: Well, a lot of people say, I want to enjoy it now. I don't want to enjoy it when I'm older and I can't move around as much. So I think maybe sometimes that's the thinking.
11: And we hear that too. And I understand that, but I also explain to people, if you spend all of that money now and you're not saving any of it, now we're back to the whole long-term compounding growth issue, then you have to make a sacrifice. That's life. The question is, are you going to make a sacrifice now or are you going to make one later? And the longer you wait to make the sacrifice, the fewer your options and the more severe the sacrifice. So I think when we look at the living situation, there was the whole narrative of these people playing video games in their parents' basement. I don't think that's what we're talking about here. I really don't. The question is, what is the combination of money factors that's keeping this from happening? I just don't think it's as simple as the housing price. But overall, the standard of living is way better in the world and in the United States than it was decades and decades ago. So yes, there are challenges. They are real. Is it exponentially worse than it was for our parents? I don't know if that's the case.
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1: It's the Annex Wealth Management Show on WHBY. 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
2: Brian, earlier we were discussing geopolitics, and one of the things I wanted to ask about was France, specifically what's going on with their bond market right now.
3: Yeah. Did you see what their yields are over there? Do you remember back to 2011 to 2012, that term Grexit? Does that sound familiar?
2: Yeah, a little bit. Explain.
3: Yeah. So that was where Greece, they had a lot more debt than they originally had published, bigger deficits, and there was concern about, oh gosh, are they going to be kicked out of the Eurozone? So the Eurozone is just the collection of countries over in Europe where they use the euro as their common currency. And because of the fiscal strains that Greece was under, there was concern that, gosh, are they going to default on their debt? And they did default on some of their debt. Then the question is, are they going to kick them out? So that's where we got all these terms like Grexit, so Greece exiting the euro. That's also where we got the idea of the pigs, Portugal, Italy, Greece, and Spain, which were kind of the ones in the eurozone that had the worst fiscal situations. And people are like, wow, if Greece gets kicked out or if they choose to leave, who's next? We know from hindsight that that didn't happen. They stuck together. Then we went on to Brexit, right? So that was where you had Great Britain. They chose to exit the European Union, which is different. The European Union is the trade group, whereas the Eurozone is the collection of countries that use that euro as their currency. Well, France is one of those countries, and they have a lot of debt, and they have not the best fiscal situation right now. There are certain rules that countries are supposed to abide by to stay a member of the Eurozone in terms of their debt to GDP, deficit to GDP, and France has been breaking those rules. And it's getting almost coming to a head. There are protests in the streets from students, apparently a number of their schools, right? They've been actually, relative to the rest of the budget, they've been shrinking their spending on education. And so there's like cockroaches and rats and lack of air conditioning and heating in some of the schools. And so the students are kind of like, you know, we're mad. And so they're protesting in the streets. And more of France's budget is going to their pension system. They have a very low retirement age. Full retirement age over in France is 63 years old. Compare that to what we have here in the United States, right? And I mean, the benefits that they get it as a percentage of their income is while they were working is a lot higher. So they have a very large public sector, very large promises that they've made in terms of with their social assistance programs and pension system. The bond market is not liking it. We're beginning to see their yields relative to, say, German government bonds go up pretty dramatically. Now, it's not at crisis levels, but it is enough where the government over there is thinking that they're going to maybe have to call new elections. Or they have this interesting form where to pass a budget, you know, here in the United States, we're used to the idea that the House of Representatives, they pull the purse strings, right? So it has to originate in the House, go to the Senate, and then the president. Well, over in France, they have a special constitutional provision that would allow basically the prime minister to just impose a budget, to bypass the National Assembly and be like, okay, well, if I can't get everybody to get on board with the idea that we need to have a little fiscal restraint, I'm just going to do it myself. That is a space to watch. It's likely going to not be solved anytime soon, and it might fester and perhaps continue to boil as we go into the end of 2026 and through 2027.
1: Goes into a Frexit zone.
3: Yes.
1: Has that been brought up, that term? Is that a term yet?
3: It's not. I've heard people try different things. It's just not as easy, right? Like if it was Italy, it would be Italy-leave. Portugal, Portugo, right? Yeah, France, that's a lot harder one.
1: A little bit, yeah. And still ahead, some smart ways you can incorporate military benefits into your plan if that is in your family. This is the Annex Wealth Management Show on WHBY.
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1: 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So understanding how different fund options behave across market conditions helps investors stay disciplined and avoid emotional decisions. A clear strategy provides structure for contributions, diversification. We talk a lot about that on this show, and adjustments over time. Somebody who sees a lot of this, Jess Hedgecoke, the associate tax manager at Annex Wealth Management. Good to have you on the show, Jess.
12: It's good to be here.
1: When it comes to military TSP plans, something we're going to be talking about here, you have a little bit of experience as far as your background goes with that.
12: Yeah, I do. I actually served in the U.S. Army for 4 years, so I know how it could be a little bit confusing knowing all the different types of benefits out there and how they work.
1: And we like our acronyms here at Annex Wealth Management. So TSP, let's explain what a thrift savings plan is.
12: Yeah, so a thrift savings plan, or TSP, is a federal government sponsored retirement savings plan, similar to how a 401k plan is offered to employees by their company on the private sector. This was originally only offered to federal civilian employees. However, in 2001, this participation was extended to military members as well. So uniformed members who began serving after January 1st of 2018 are automatically enrolled in the TSP as part of the new blended retirement system. Those who served before 2018 and were not automatically enrolled would need to establish their account by making a contribution election using the automated system like MyPay or filing a form TSP-U1 with their finance or benefits office.
1: So this does affect a lot of people in the military. And some people might be confused by it. That's why we're sort of unpacking this today. And when it comes to investment options, there are some different investment options of a thrift savings plan. Why don't we talk about those a little bit?
12: Yeah, so the TSP has about three different investment options. The first being the life cycle funds option, the second being the individual TSP funds, and the last being the mutual fund window. The life cycle funds are a diverse group of individual TSP funds that are designed to allow you to invest in one group, but still get that best mix of your returns based on your personal risk tolerance and where you are in your career. TSP provides three different investment options. So there's the life cycle funds, individual TSP funds, and mutual fund window. The life cycle funds are a diverse group of individual TSP funds that are designed to allow you to invest in one group and still get the best mix of returns for your personal risk tolerance based on where you're at in your career. This is great if you want to set it and forget it. The individual TSP funds allow you to choose your own mix of investments from five different funds if you want a more hands-on approach. And then lastly, there's that mutual fund window option that allows for you to invest in your choice of available mutual funds if you meet certain eligibility requirements and pay the necessary fees associated with that mutual fund.
1: And how should an investor determine an appropriate asset mix? Because we like to talk about diversification, maybe based on your age, because that always matters. Maybe I don't think I'm at an important age. Or what about the retirement timeline? Because maybe you're a few years out, maybe you're already in retirement.
12: Yeah, when you're investing for retirement, your time horizon really matters. It helps you determine how much risk you can take and how to spread your money out across the different TSP funds. So early in your career, the goal is growth. You've got time on your side, so taking on more risk can make sense. That's when the higher risk stock funds may play a bigger role in helping your accounts grow. As you move towards the middle of your career, that's a good moment to reassess where you are invested in. You're still building, but you also want to start balancing things out, finding a good mix between those higher risk stock funds and the more conservative options. Then, as you get closer to retirement, the focus shifts to safety and preservation. This is when reducing your exposure to those high-risk funds can help protect your savings from big market swings. And then, once you're actually in retirement, the mission becomes making your money last. That means creating smart withdrawal strategy, one that gives you steady income while still keeping you invested enough for growth to help you stay ahead of inflation. When you put money into your TSP, your tax choices today can shape what you keep in retirement. So with a traditional TSP, your contributions go in before taxes, which can lower your taxable income now, which is great if you are in a higher tax rate. But every dollar you withdraw later is taxed at whatever rate you are in retirement.
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1: These are the military thrift savings plans. 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Maybe somebody in your family wants to know more about them. Certainly happy to have that conversation with you. Click that Get Started button at annexwealth.com. It's the Annex Wealth Management Show on WHBY. If you click the events page at annexwealth.com, you're going to see a whole list of webinars we have coming up this month to help you get you through what you might be thinking about this time of year. And maybe taxes aren't on your mind, but maybe the markets in general are. Navigating the markets, information and insight on today's market and economy, potential paths to help navigate some of the latest numbers and break them down so maybe you can understand them a little bit more. This is Thursday, October 15th at noon with Chief Economic Strategist Dr. Brian Jacobson. Where do we start with those numbers on a webinar like that?
3: Yeah, so this one is going to be a little bit of a special edition for navigating the markets. Oftentimes, what we're going to do is take a look at what's been going on with the growth picture, inflation, monetary policy, and just, you know, markets in general. This one, we're doing a little special in terms of midterm elections. And if we kind of think about where we are now in the month of October, almost 1 month out from when the Federal Reserve reversed course. So they went from cutting rates to being on pause to now hiking. Oftentimes, it's the month after that they do a hike that you tend to see maybe a little bit more of a headwind for the markets. Well, we also have, we're 1 month out from the election. And that's the period of time when you're about 1 month out where it's getting a little bit clearer about what the composition of Congress might look like, you know, balance of power, where the markets actually tend to do better. So you almost have this coming together of a headwind from the pivot by the Fed and a tailwind from having this date with destiny in terms of, you know, getting rid of the uncertainty around the midterm election. And when you have a headwind and a tailwind coming together, you get a lot of turbulence oftentimes. And so that's really what it's going to be about, providing some of that perspective about what's happened historically and what our expectations here on the investment committee.
1: 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All that's listed at annexwealth.com. Chief Economic Strategist Dr. Brian Jacobson is here now.
3: Yeah, Mike, I wanted to find out, driving around, we see lovely farms, right, all over the place, great equipment out there. What's your guess in terms of what people like, the number one piece of farm equipment or brand that's out there?
2: Yeah, I'm going to say all of it. I'm not going to get in the middle of that fight on which one's
3: better. Some people are very take it personally, right?
2: they love their Deere, they love their Harvesters or Caterpillars, so I'm not going to pick one.
3: Yeah, but did you see what happened to some of the stocks of those companies this past week?
2: Yeah, we saw pretty large pullbacks there from those companies, and that's being spurred by the Federal Trade Commission's investigation into some concerns. We've had ranchers, we have independent repair shops. They're really concerned about the high prices here, about the parts, and the restriction on being able to access some of the equipment. I know John Deere had that issue starting a few years ago where they just restrict and stop people from being able to fix their own equipment, from independent dealers and shop being able to repair it. And that's kind of what triggered this. And it's going to be interesting to see where this comes out.
3: Yeah, Deere, they have tried to settle that in terms of, okay, we are going to be a little bit more open to it. And now the U.S. Department of Agriculture is teaming up with the FTC about, well, are there still anti-competitive practices. And that's part of what the Federal Trade Commission does, right, is they take a look at the industry dynamics. So anytime that there is going to be a company buying another one, or even if there's existing companies, is there something that those companies are doing that's anti-competitive, that's against the consumer? And it'll be interesting right now, you know, just because they're investigating it doesn't mean that they're guilty. So we shouldn't pass judgment, right? Innocent until proven guilty. But it is something to really kind of watch how this plays out.
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27: In San Diego, loved ones cheers and sailors aboard the USS Abraham Lincoln waved as the carrier returned to port today. The crew receiving two extensions during the war with Iran and a record 10-month deployment. That's the longest in naval history. The deployment came under scrutiny after eight sailors attempted suicide. ABC's Louis Martinez says military officials have made changes in the next deployment for sailors on board the USS Theodore Roosevelt.
28: They are looking at practical matters, but then there's the human element. And yes, they have learned a lot about how to ensure that the quality of life for the sailors is at the forefront, and not just in mental health, but also in whatever supplies and needs that they may have.
27: President Trump announced that he will not renew military strikes against Iran until after the midterm elections. Student protesters in France clashing with police today as demonstrations escalate once again, police using tear gas to disperse crowds. Students are demanding better conditions in public high schools. Protesters targeting landmarks, including the Bastille. ABC's Tom Sufi Burridge is in Paris.
29: And this movement has morphed. It's become more than just about education. It's also become about treatment of the police towards young protesters. And yes, we are not that far out from a key presidential election here in France. And this movement seems to have momentum here. And there's no sort of easy solution for the government to kind of calm things down.
27: Isaias is now the first named hurricane of the Atlantic season. That storm expected to make landfall between Louisiana and the Florida panhandle this weekend. Tornadoes and flooding due to the storm surge also in the mix. New York City police say one person was shot in Upper Manhattan today during an interaction with ICE agents. The NYPD says it was not involved in the shooting and the person is conscious. No other details are known. You're listening to ABC News.
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4: A congressional candidate in Arizona says she was sexually assaulted while out repairing campaign signs.
5: Bernadette Green Placentia is a Democrat running for Arizona's 8th congressional district. She says she was repairing a campaign sign in Sun City, Arizona in August when she was hit in the head, went unconscious, and was raped. Telling ABC 15 in Phoenix.
6: You know, I look back and it's like, why didn't I go to the hospital? Why? You know, I'd always consider myself a strong person, and so I was embarrassed.
5: Maricopa County Sheriff's investigators are working the case. Initially, at least, evidence was limited. When they interviewed Green Placentia, she said she could not remember what the men looked like and had showered several times after the attack. Alex Stone, ABC News.
4: President Trump's U.S. ambassador to Greece, Kimberly Guilfoyle, is facing new allegations made by conservative media personality and Trump donor, Eric Dieters. The former attorney alleges Guilfoyle asked him to pay off $100,000 in credit card debt in 2025 before her Senate confirmation. Dieters spoke to ABC's Jay O'Brien.
7: Dieters ultimately didn't make the payment, he says, telling me he didn't have the money. Dieters confirming to us what he first told the Wall Street Journal, that in exchange for money, he believed Guilfoyle would help him on specific issues, like pressing for the extradition of an Ohio doctor who fled to Pakistan. In a statement to the Journal, the U.S. Embassy in Greece said Guilfoyle's career in and out of public service is guided by deep and abiding values.
4: ABC's Jay O'Brien, Michelle Franzen, ABC News.
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13: At 5:05, it is sunny and 64 with your news now on WHBY. I'm Jonathan Krause.
14: And I'm Terry Kovarik. Winnebago County residents impacted by the July 27th tornado can now apply for disaster assistance from the federal government. The Federal Emergency Management Agency today approves individuals and public for assistance for the county. Residents can apply for grants for temporary housing and home repairs, low-interest disaster loans to cover uninsured property losses, and other programs to recover from disaster-related losses. You can find a link for disaster assistance on our website, WHBY.com.
13: Meanwhile, a Fox Valley charity continues to help those impacted by the tornado. Levin says it's distributed $5.4 million in relief funds to more than 1,000 households so far. Andy Schrader of Menasha is among those who received financial assistance.
15: It's helped. It really has helped. Really helped. Because, you know, you think you can do this yourself, but boy, you just can't. You're overwhelmed.
13: You can go to the Levin website to begin the application process.
14: The city of Menasha will spend up to $200,000 to clean up waterways affected by the July 27th tornado. Public Works Director James Merton says debris removal will start with sloughs feeding into the Menasha Channel on Doty Island.
31: Certainly a lot of debris, and I know the residents over in that area have been making sure that we're following through with intentions to do a cleanup effort over there. We've reached out to DNR and others and really haven't shown any support for other entities to do this work, so I guess it's kind of left on Menasha to do this.
14: This week, the Menasha Common Council approved the cleanup funding under the local disaster declaration.
13: Outagamie County Executive Tom Nelson introduces his 2027 proposed budget. Overall spending is just more than $73 million, an increase of only $330,000 from this year. The property tax rate would drop another 5.3% to $2.35 per thousand of assessed value. The county will use $7 million of reserve funds for capital improvement projects. The full Outagamie County Board will vote on the proposed budget next month.
14: More accusations of wrongdoing are leveled against members of the Winneconne Area School Board. Board President Dean Ackman accuses fellow board member Mark Kundi of preventing him from attending a meeting of the Finance Committee. Ackman also claims Donna Hansen may have violated open meetings laws while she served as chairperson of the school board. Ackman adds that he took his concerns to an attorney who provided him a letter raising legal concerns about the practices of Kundi and Hansen. Ackman also accuses board member Jelaine Verlick of calling board president Katie Kalowertz a liar during a board meeting. In a statement, Ackman says he does not want to file a formal complaint against his fellow board members, but will if conditions warrant. Kundi, Hansen, and Verrick actively work with a group that tried to recall Ackman and Kalowertz but had their recall petitions rejected by board clerk Carrie Flagg. You can find Ackman's full statement on our website, WHBY.com.
13: The city of Neenah rolls out a plan to replace the more than 400 public trees lost in the July tornado. Mayor Brian Borchert says the first step will be replacement of trees in Riverside Park.
1: Priority will be given to the planting the trees in the parks for now. And the reason we're doing this is the terraces will get their attention, but as we start to roll these things out, we want to make sure the people that are still working on getting their houses back up and maybe some of their yards back up to speed, that we're not putting a tree in there and then saying there's one more thing you have to worry about.
13: The Neenah Tree Plan calls for planting in Riverside Park this fall and next spring, with other parks getting new trees in the fall of 2027. Terrace tree replacement will begin in the fall of 2028. Neenah has applied for a state DNR grant to cover the cost of tree replacement.
14: Numerous Wisconsin municipalities, counties, and law enforcement agencies have canceled or not renewed their contracts with Flock Safety. Some experts worry license plate readers like Flock could become part of broader surveillance networks that include drones and artificial intelligence. Dr. Johnny Nunn is a criminal justice professor at Texas Christian University.
2: The technology is converging, and it's very powerful compared to other technologies in the past. When you start integrating drone technology, AI, facial recognition, automatic deployment of drones, I mean, these things are not science fiction anymore. These are things that are around the corner.
14: Nunn says local policymakers will be crucial in determining appropriate guardrails for these emerging technologies.
13: Appleton Public School students are doing better at reading, but a little worse at math. 54% of kids in 3rd through 8th grades scored as reading at grade level in this year's state forward exams. That's an increase from 51% in 2025. The district, however, saw a decrease in math proficiency, with 49% of students testing at grade level this year compared to 51% in 2025. Among other local districts, Kimberly had the highest proficiency in rating at 76% and was tops in math as well at 79%.
14: And the field is down to 8 in the Coolest Thing Made in Wisconsin contest. Reporter Sean Maloney has the latest.
3: Wisconsin Manufacturers and Commerce and BMO announced the top 8 products advancing in the annual competition after winning head-to-head matchups in the Manufacturing Madness Tournament. More than 100 Wisconsin-made products were nominated this year. Organizers say the contest highlights the state's manufacturing industry, which supports nearly 500,000 jobs and generates more than $73 billion in economic impact. Voting will continue as the field is narrowed toward the championship round. Sean Maloney, Wisconsin Radio Network.
14: And 3 Northeast Wisconsin products are in the Elite 8. The Gravely ZTHD Stealth 60 Riding Lawnmower, made by Aarons and Brilliant. 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And Cerugi's Meltaway Chocolate Bars in De Pere. Coming up at 5:31, a fake substitute teacher accused of causing commotion in school appears in court. With Jonathan Krause, I'm Terry Kabarik.
22: Now, First Alert weather on WHBY.
10: Seasonable temperatures are expected overnight tonight with a few passing clouds. That means lows generally in the upper half of the 30s across northern Wisconsin, with low 40s around the Fox Cities. We're going to see mostly sunny skies on Friday, maybe a passing sprinkle to our south, but dry in northeastern Wisconsin. Should be a little milder than it was on Thursday, highs in the upper 60s. From the WBY First Alert Weather Center, I'm meteorologist David Ernst.
13: And we'll have a live weather chat with David coming up in about 25 minutes here on Your News Now. Taking a look at current conditions, mostly sunny, 66 in Oshkosh, 65 in Green Bay, 65 in Appleton at the Myron Construction Studio of WHBY. Checking in on Herling Clark Law Firm traffic, and a much better situation than we had yesterday. However, there is a bit of a slowdown here. Southbound I-41, right at the 441 interchange. That is due to a disabled vehicle on the exit to Ballard Road. So traffic slowed down just a little bit there. But for the most part, smooth sailing throughout the Fox Valley here this afternoon. As for travel times, I-41 southbound, Vanderbrook Road to Highway 10 is 12 minutes. That's 2 minutes slower than usual there. I-41 northbound, Black Wolf Ave to Breezewood Lane is 15 minutes. That's right on time. And I-41 southbound from Highway 32 to the 441 interchange is 26 minutes. That is 10 minutes slower than usual along that stretch. Traffic is brought to you by Hurling Clark Law Firm.
12: I'm Dan Loney with Your Money Now. Major League Baseball is going to propose shortening its regular season by 8 games to 154 as part of a new collective bargaining agreement. While the regular season would be shortened, the playoffs would be extended. Part of this push would also include a salary cap, which Players Association members once again pushed back on. Levi Strauss shares were down 2.3% today after posting mixed results last quarter. The Blue Jeans maker saw revenue at $1.61 billion come in shy of estimates. It also raised its profit outlook due to tariff refunds, which added 16 cents a share for the quarter. It's also raised its full-year earnings guidance, but lowered its revenue growth guidance by 7%. Higher oil prices and falling AI stocks led Wall Street to mixed results today. The Dow was up 51 points at 51,231. The NASDAQ lost 345 points, and the S&P 500 fell by 36. And that is Your Money Now.
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18: In baseball, the Milwaukee Brewers won their National League Division Series against the San Diego Padres 3-1 last night, advancing to the NLCS against the Los Angeles Dodgers. Manager Pat Murphy talked about how they lost to the Dodgers last year and what will be the difference this season.
19: Last year, we came off a huge emotional series playing the Cubs, you know, 90 miles away, a lot of familiarity with each other, and it was 5 games. You know, we had to get up the next day and get ready to play the Dodgers, who, you know, were coming together as a team, and they were playing great. I think this is different this year. We have a little more time to prepare. I didn't take anything away from the Dodgers. They're a great team, but we're going in to beat them. We earned it in the regular season to get the home field advantage, and we're going to beat them. We don't care who they have or whatever. We're going to play good baseball and see what happens.
18: Game 1 against the Los Angeles Dodgers at American Family Field will be on Sunday. In football, the Green Bay Packers will try to beat the Chicago Bears on Sunday after losing their last 2 matchups, including the wildcard loss at Chicago. Head coach Matt LaFleur said it's a huge divisional game.
20: It's an NFC North opponent, and they're the defending champions. So, you know, there's always an added importance, I think, in divisional games. So, and they're one of the premier teams in the National Football League. So I think our guys will be ready to roll, but it's more important that we focus on the day-to-day, making sure our process is right and making sure our preparation's on point.
18: Packers will have one more practice tomorrow before Sunday's game at Lambeau Field. Tonight on 95.3, 99.1 The Score, it's Westwood One's coverage of Thursday Night Football with the 4-0 Tampa Bay Buccaneers at the 2-2 Dallas Cowboys. Pregame at 6:30 and kickoff at 7:15. And in basketball, the Milwaukee Bucks erased a large second-half deficit to earn their first preseason game of the season on the road at the Oklahoma City Thunder, 128-126 last night. Miles Turner led Milwaukee with 19 points, while rookie Braden Berry scored key baskets in the final minute to seal the comeback victory. The Bucks trailed by 18 at halftime and were down by many as 24 points before outscoring Oklahoma City 33-20 in the third quarter. Next game is Sunday at the Charlotte Hornets. From the Myron Construction Sports Desk, I'm Zach Morris.
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23: 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Struck him out swinging with a curveball, and the Brewers are headed to the NLCS for a second straight year. They've got another date with the Los Angeles Dodgers. A 3-1 final score.
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7: Over 2.1 million new cases of cancer will be diagnosed in the United States this year. 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So be aware of the ages when screening for various cancers need to take place. 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We meet on the third Tuesday of each month at the Nina City Hall, which is located at 211 Walnut Street. 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
8: Five 22 on this Thursday edition of Your News Now on WHBY. I'm Jonathan Krause. We're moving into the home stretch for the midterm elections, and a lot of Republicans on the ballot trying to distance themselves from the president. Here's ABC with more.
9: You've probably noticed this month that campaign ads are really ramping up. I was watching football last weekend and could not avoid them if I tried, including that controversial ad featuring President Donald Trump decrying his political enemies that very clearly says was paid for by the American government. Democrats have argued this is clearly an illegal use of taxpayer dollars. The White House claims it's not a partisan message, so it's fine. Either way, Trump now says the federal government will no longer foot the bill for these ads going forward. But one question some Republican candidates might have anyway is, do we want any ads featuring the president right now? Like, do they help us? As more and more polls show voters souring on the president, candidates are openly breaking with him on certain issues. We've talked about this phenomenon before, but this week it's growing even more obvious just how worried they are. ABC senior political correspondent Rachel Scott is in D.C. Rachel, you've been watching all these like debates in the Senate and House races this week. What have you seen?
10: Brad, if I had one word to describe this, it would be daylight. It's clear Republicans are searching for some sort of winning message. And by the way things are going, it seems like that winning message might be creating daylight between themselves and the leader of the Republican Party, President Donald Trump. And so, Brad, this played out in races across the country in such a fascinating way. We know that there are some vulnerable incumbent Republicans that have always kind of been critical of President Trump. Take, for instance, Senator Susan Collins in Maine. She's running for another term, and this is a very, very tight race. And yes, she does often break from President Trump. She's been very critical of him. She even voted to convict him in the second impeachment trial. Mm-hmm. But this was on a whole nother level, Brad. I mean, on the debate stage, she was boasting about voting against her party more than any other senator. She called herself the most outspoken senator when it comes to speaking out against President Trump's tariffs on Canada.
11: Canada is not China. It is our neighbor, our friend, our closest ally, and our biggest trading partner.
10: What's more, Brad, she even flaunted this idea that she supported the more liberal justices on the Supreme Court bench.
11: In fact, I am the only Republican.

0: senator to have voted for Justice Sotomayor, Kagan, and Jackson.
1: Even at one point, she proudly said that she's not President Trump's favorite senator. Mm. I mean, again and again and again, it was almost like she wanted to remind voters that she's not going to be a rubber stamp for President Trump and that she's not going to fall in line at all, despite of what her record already shows. I will tell you, I sort of expected some of that from Senator Susan Collins. Mm-hmm. But the more I started watching candidates across the country, the more I started seeing this play out in so many different races. So over in Michigan, John James, he's a Republican. He's running for governor. During the primary, John James needed President Trump's endorsement to help him win the Republican primary, and he got it. He touted President Trump. He said that he wanted to work closely with him. He talked about him all the time. But now, a very clear break. On the debate stage, he called for the Iran war to end, not only quickly, but he said it needs to end like yesterday. Now, John James is an elected member of the House of Representatives, and what's interesting there is that he's actually voted multiple times against resolutions that really sought to bring this war to an end and sort of rein in President Trump's military power when it comes to the war in Iran. But that's not what we heard on the debate stage.
2: Well, I've stood up to the president many times. I've said that I can agree with the president without worshiping him. I can disagree without attacking him. And I always put Michigan first.
1: And then he just kept going. I mean, he called out the Trump administration over these tariffs in Canada. Again, Michigan, like Maine, has a very close relationship when it comes to trade with Canada. At one point, he said, we must get to the table and, quote, stop acting like children. And then in another critical battleground, the state of Georgia, Republican Rick Jackson, who once prided himself, and I'm not kidding here, on being Trump's favorite governor and being sort of the southern version of Trump in his own words, he didn't mention Donald Trump by name not one time during this hour-long debate.
3: I don't know anybody anything. Nobody's ever told me what to do. My number one priority is Georgians. It's you. And I will stand up to anybody.
1: And so here you have someone who was cozying up to the president so much so, and then all of a sudden this war with Iran drags on. The president launches another trade war with Canada, and all of a sudden we are seeing one by one these Republican candidates slowly start to put their hands up and back away and again create this daylight between themselves and Trump and his agenda.
4: Wow, and those debates, by the way, coming from WGME in Maine, Wood TV in Michigan, WANF in Georgia, want to make sure they get credit. But it's interesting, Rachel, like you hear the same topics coming up again and again. It's tariffs. It's the Iran war. It's now also the price of heating oil in some of these cold weather states. But the ones you just mentioned are kind of purple states. So are we seeing the same phenomenon in traditionally red states? That's what I imagine would be more concerning to Republicans.
1: Oh, yeah, Brad. And especially when it comes to Texas. First of all, it is quite amazing here that we are less than 30 days to go until the midterm elections. And President Trump is back in Texas for the third time in 4 weeks, for the second time in just 2 weeks, trying to campaign for the Republican Ken Paxton and what has become an increasingly tight race with the Democrat James Tallarico.
5: Mr. President, why are you going to Texas so much?
6: We want to make sure that Ken Paxton wins.
1: And over the past several days, there's been all this audio that has leaked out of Ken Paxton sort of admitting that he doesn't really have control of this scenario. He's blaming that Republican midterm convention the president had for suddenly losing momentum in this race, as polls show. Hmm. And then in newly released audio, he says that he has no control over gas prices.
7: So many of the factors in this federal race are uncontrollable. I don't make the decisions. And I don't know what's behind some of the decisions.
1: He, like so many other Republicans, is sort of realizing this fact that it doesn't matter if you're a Democrat, Republican, or independent. These are policies that are hitting the American people hard.
8: I should be in a time of life where I'm enjoying the fruits of my labor. And instead, I'm looking around and there's so much pain.
1: And so people are paying more for gas.
9: Just cannot keep these high-priced fuel going for another 6-9 months. It's unsustainable. It's just crazy.
1: They're paying more because of the tariffs. And all of that is pointing back to the White House. It's pointing back to Republicans. The question now, in a state like Texas, where President Trump won by double digits, does that mean that they're suddenly voting for the Democrat?
10: We don't believe the promises anymore. So coming and talking to us and rallying I don't think many Texans are willing to hear it any longer.
1: Or does that simply mean that they're just going to stay home and sit out this election altogether?
4: Wow, fascinating, especially considering those voters you just heard from there. They are in places like San Antonio, Texas, and Underwood, Iowa. Again, these traditionally red states, at least in recent years. That is what people are talking about there every day. All right, Rachel Scott, thank you so much.
11: All right, coming up in the next half hour of Your News Now, Terry Kovarik and I will have the latest in news. We'll check in with First Alert meteorologist David Ernst. Will we see 80s for that Packers game on Sunday? He'll have the latest. And then we'll wrap things up talking data centers with the folks from the Wisconsin Policy Forum here on Your News Now on WHBY.
12: ABC News, I'm Michelle Franzen. The execution of Nadal Hassan, the former Army major who killed 13 people and wounded 32 others in a 2009 shooting at Fort Hood, Texas, will be live streamed. That according to a defense official. Hassan later described the attack as an act of jihad. He's scheduled to die by firing squad December 3rd. Storm preps across the Gulf states and the Florida Panhandle as Hurricane Isaias gains strength. That storm expected to make landfall Saturday, but storm surge is a major concern, and some areas could receive up to 10 inches of rainfall. ABC News meteorologist Samara Theodore has more.
13: Mobile, Pensacola, Panama City, you are now under a hurricane warning. Parts of the Florida Panhandle have already issued evacuation, so be mindful of that. We're going to start to see those centers opening up, the shelters, rather, opening up this evening.
12: In San Diego, sailors and crew members on board the USS Abraham Lincoln return to port today after a record 10-month deployment. This is ABC News.
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11: At 5:31, it's mostly sunny and 62 with Your News Now on WHBY. I'm Jonathan Krause.
15: And I'm Terry Kovarik. Winnebago County residents impacted by the July 27th tornado can now apply for disaster assistance from the federal government. The Federal Emergency Management Agency today approves individual and public assistance for the county. Residents can apply for grants for temporary housing and home repairs, low-interest disaster loans to cover uninsured property losses, and other programs to cover losses. You can find a link for the disaster assistance on our website, WHBY.com.
11: With streets and parks now mainly clear, the city of Menasha is focusing on tornado cleanup in its waterways. The Common Council approves $200,000 for removal of debris in sloughs feeding into the Menasha Channel on Doty Island. Public Works Director James Merton says the focus will be on large items in the water.
16: It's not going to be going through the areas with a fine-tooth comb, but it's to get the majority of the large debris, the stuff that's on the surface, as well as the larger stuff that's under the water level, and get that debris removed onshore and then hauled away.
11: Merton adds the city contacted the Wisconsin Department of Natural Resources, but the state was not willing to provide funding or manpower for the waterway cleanup.
15: Those impacted by the July 27th tornado are continuing to get help from a Fox Valley charity. Levin says it has distributed $5.4 million in relief funds to more than 1,000 households so far. Meanwhile, President Trump has announced that the federal government will provide $17.9 million for tornado relief efforts in the Fox cities. Andy Schrader of Menasha hopes the money will help residents in that city.
17: I don't know if we'll get any money down here in Menasha, but I'm glad he's releasing the money because there is a lot of people that need it.
15: You can also apply for tornado assistance at Levin's website, levinfoxcities.org.
11: It could be 5 years before the city of Neenah replaces the more than 400 public trees lost in the tornado. The city has unveiled a tree replacement plan that will focus mainly on parks through 2027. Planting of new trees and terraces will begin in the fall of 2028. Mayor Brian Borchert says a variety of new trees will be planted.
18: But as we start to roll these out, we're going to make sure that we have a diversity in species, types of trees, and this is a very curated plan.
11: Neenah has applied for a state DNR grant to cover the cost of tree replacement.
15: Outagamie County Executive Tom Nelson introduces his 2027 proposed budget. Overall spending is just more than $73 million, an increase of just $330,000 from this year. The property tax rate would drop another 5.3% to $2.35 per thousand of assessed value. The county would use $7 million of reserve funds for capital improvement projects. The The full Outagamie County Board will vote on the proposed budget next month.
11: More accusations of wrongdoing are leveled against members of the Winneconnie Area School Board. Board Vice President Dean Ackman accuses fellow board member Mark Kundi of preventing him from attending a meeting of the Finance Committee. Ackman also claims member Donna Hansen may have violated open meetings laws while she served as chairperson of the school board. Ackman adds that he took his concerns to an attorney who provided him with a letter raising legal concerns about the practices of Kundi and Hansen. And Ackman accuses board member Jelaine Varick of calling board president Katie Kalowertz a liar during a board meeting. In his statement, Ackman says he does not want to file a formal complaint against his fellow board members, but will if conditions warrant. Kundi, Hansen, and Varick all actively worked with a group that tried to recall Ackman and Kalowertz, but had their recall petitions rejected by board clerk Carrie Flagg. You can find Ackman's full statement on our website, WHBY.com.
15: Wisconsin Democrats on the November 3rd ballot make their pitches to younger voters. Four candidates answered questions from two local chapters of the Wisconsin Young Democrats at the Appleton Public Library this week. Fox Valley Young Democrats member Josh Corbillaris was among those in attendance.
19: I mean, it's amazing for them to, you know, come out and just to talk with everybody. I think that's what a candidate should do, right? To be among the people that they're going to represent, to find things that are issues among their people, you know, that they plan to represent, and find out how we can fix it, how they can help us.
15: The Democrats in the panel were gubernatorial nominee David Crowley, congressional nominees Rick Croson and Brad Smith, and state Senate candidate Emily Cephos.
11: Appleton Public School students are doing better at reading, but a little worse at math. 54% of kids in third through eighth grades scored as reading at grade level in this year's state forward exams. That's an increase from 51% in 2025. The district, however, saw a decrease in math proficiency, with 49% of students testing at grade level this year compared to 51% in 2025. Among other local districts, Kimberly had the highest proficiency in reading at 76% and was tops in math as well at 79%.
15: And a Milwaukee woman accused of harassing students while posing as a substitute teacher is heading to trial. Reporter Raymond Newbert has more.
20: 23-year-old Amy Jones was bound over on Tuesday on several charges in Milwaukee County Court and released on a signature bond. Her attorney says Jones manages bipolar disorder and was having an acute manic episode at the time of the September 24th incident. Jones was voluntarily at a West Ellis mental health clinic when police arrested her on the 29th. Her attorney told the court Jones will be heading back to get treatment after her release. Raymond Newbert, Wisconsin Radio Network.
15: An update from MPS said the school office failed to follow proper district protocol when validating whether Jones was in fact a substitute teacher. And that is your final news update on your News Now with Jonathan Krause. I'm Terry Kavark.
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22: 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Looking, sets, throws, left side deep. Jacob Harris, he makes the catch. 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
11: Let's bring in First Alert's David Ernst for the live weather check. Good afternoon, David.
26: Good afternoon to you.
11: I know a lot of people looking forward to Sunday afternoon as they get a chance to check out the Packers and Bears at Lambeau Field. How warm are we looking at yet?
26: Should be into the upper 70s as the game is being played. Probably low 70s at kickoff. Lots of sunshine. Wind out of the southwest. Might be up around 10 miles per hour with some stronger gusts. So not as strong as the wind will be on Saturday, but it won't be calm either. So all in all, should be a pretty decent afternoon for football. Kind of feeling like maybe a week one or two kind of home game at Lambeau Field as opposed to this deep into October.
11: Also looks like pretty nice for anyone that might be heading to American Family Field. What's probably going to be a Sunday night game, Brewers and Dodgers, for a little afternoon tailgating.
26: Yeah, should be a great one there. Obviously, taking place after the Packers are done, so temperatures will be cooling back down in the evening, but I would expect Milwaukee to be very similar to what we're looking at temperature-wise. Now, it will feel slightly humid at times, so perhaps it's not a steep temperature decline into the evening, but I would expect that readings will be falling down into the 60s when baseball is being played there on Sunday evening.
11: How are we looking for Saturday in terms of getting into the 80s?
26: Should be right around 80 degrees, maybe some low to mid 80s out west of the Fox City. So very close to record highs. Normal for this time of year is 60, 61, 62. The record that we go up against in Green Bay on Saturday is 82. So we're going to be right in that ballpark. So there could definitely be some records tied or set on Saturday for sure.
11: Very good. And again, we are going to have an extended dry spell here yet, aren't we?
26: Yeah, there had been a little disturbance that looked like it might track through and bring a few light showers tomorrow afternoon and evening. That system continues to look weaker and weaker and farther south with each progressive run. So at this point, I've kept the forecast dry on Friday afternoon and Friday evening. And so after this, our next best chance for rain looks like it arrives late Monday and into early Tuesday. And it will be after that system gets out of the area that temperatures take a little bit of a tumble and get back to more seasonable levels for the middle next week.
11: Why don't we wrap up then with the short-term forecast?
26: All right, we'll see some passing cloud cover tonight. Temperatures will be dropping down into the upper 30s and low to mid 40s, so it will be a little bit of a cool start to your day on Friday. High temperatures, a couple degrees warmer than today, so it's still above average, but not as warm as we will be this weekend. We'll see a mostly sunny sky on Friday and look for those highs to get into the upper half of the 60s.
11: David, I appreciate it, and we'll talk again tomorrow.
26: Sounds good.
11: David Ernst joining us for the live weather chat this afternoon on Your News Now. As for current conditions, we're looking at a mostly sunny sky. It is 64 in Oshkosh, 64 in Green Bay, 65 in Appleton at the Myron Construction Studio of WHBY. One final check on Herling Clark Law Firm traffic, and we continue to see a few things popping up here. One of those is a crash, blocking the left lane of northbound I-41 about a mile past the ramp from Richmond Street. We aren't seeing a backup as of yet, but again, the left lane is closed there along northbound I-41. That crash happening just 5-6 minutes ago. We also, in the southbound side, have a disabled vehicle on the exit to Ballard Road from I-41 southbound. Traffic is making its way smoothly through that area this afternoon. And then a couple of minor things here along the 441, including a vehicle that is stopped along southbound 441, and that is between the College Ave and East Calumet interchanges. And then on College Avenue itself, just a report here of a crash right before you get to the roundabout heading east out of Appleton along County Highway CE, if you will. So a slow go along there past the 441 interchange. As for travel times, I-41 southbound Highway 32 to the 441 interchange is running 16 minutes. That's right on time. I-41 northbound Highway 21 to Highway 10 is 13 minutes. That's still on time. And no issues with the 441 loop. 12 minutes in both directions. Traffic is brought to you by Herling Clark Law Firm.
0: 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The markets finished the day mixed with AI stocks and oil prices having an impact. The Dow Industrial Average up 52 points, ending the day at 51,232. NASDAQ lost 345 points. The S&P 500 fell by 36. Earnings and revenue for PepsiCo beat Wall Street views last quarter. Per share profit was $2.34 with revenue of $25.27 billion. The soda and snacks giant tagged the growth to its international business. North American sales continue to lag. Pepsi also lowered its full-year earnings forecast, and shares of PepsiCo were up 3.75% today. Lululemon is making more changes at the top. Former Nike exec and Athleta CEO Maggie Gauger will take over as chief product officer, and Joseph Godsey will become chief operating officer. It continues the transition by new CEO Heidi O'Neill to have the athleisure company rebound. Lululemon shares are up 1% today. And that is Your Money Now.
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5: 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There are a few things you want to do to write an effective goal. The first one is to set a goal that motivates you. Make sure it is something that is important to you. Your chances at success are not as great if you don't feel motivated. The second tip is to set a SMART goal. And SMART is an acronym you may have heard before. S stands for specific. What is it specifically that you want to accomplish? M is for measurable. How will you know you are making progress or have made progress? Or have achieved your goal. A is achievable or obtainable. Is your goal realistic with effort and commitment that you accept forward? R is for relevant. Why is this goal significant to your life? T is time-based. When will you achieve this goal? Is it a short-term, long-term, or do you have one of each? The third tip is to write out potential obstacles and, more importantly, the solutions. Number 4, write your goals down to see on a daily basis. And finally, number 5, celebrate your success. And that's this week's YMCA Health Minute.
11: I'm going to jump on to the talk and text line where we are joined by Mark Sommerhauser, researcher and communications director for the Wisconsin Policy Forum. And Mark, thanks again for taking time to join us here on WHBY.
6: Very glad to be with you, Jonathan.
11: So you guys have decided to step into it. You have put out a report called Grounding a Charged Debate, Data Centers in Wisconsin. And you mentioned that there are economic benefits, but there could be some question marks as well. And before we get into the report, as always, I like to ask, what kind of data did you look at to compile this report?
6: Absolutely. This was a very wide-ranging report, and we used a lot of different data sets. So we have, it really runs the gamut here in this report. We have some data sets from state agencies, such as the State Public Service Commission, the State Department of Revenue. We have some data here, some national data, from that's compiled by an outfit out of the University of Virginia. We have a lot of data here that we have pulled either from our own research or from local government records. There's a couple of figures here that relate to a data center proposal in the city of Beaver Dam, where we're pulling from Beaver Dam municipal records. So quite a few different sources for the information that we're using.
11: So let's begin first off with what you looked at. One of the drawbacks that a lot of people bring up when debates are being held on data centers, and that is its impact on the power grid. So what are you finding throughout the country here in terms of impact of some of these data centers?
6: Yes. So there's no question that the impacts on the power grid are important to consider when you're looking at construction of new data centers. And in fact, in our report, we find that electricity needs that are being created by this massive build-out of hyperscale data centers is arguably the biggest concern for state and local policymakers to consider. And I do just want to real quick kind of make the point here at the outset that data centers, obviously, and most of these data centers are being built to power, you know, the build out of artificial intelligence. We know that folks have all kinds of views about that, which is a national and an international issue, right? And we're not really within the scope of this report. We're not trying to address whether AI is good or bad, or whether whether this technology should be built or how it should be built out, because that is something that's really beyond the scope of what we do here at the Wisconsin Policy Forum. We are looking at state and local policy considerations. And for the most part, when we are talking about AI and data centers, at least for right now, that's having to do with these specific proposals for data centers in various communities around the state. Local officials and community members are having to grapple with these in many different communities, as we know, and just trying to look at that. And so within that scope that I just laid out, we do find that electricity needs are arguably the single biggest challenge, both in terms of what these data centers need and what policymakers and concerned citizens will want to kind of train their eye on, because there's no question these data centers use enormous amounts of electricity. And there is going to need to be additional generation capacity and additional transmission capacity that's going to need to be constructed to serve them in a lot of communities if they're built out. And so I think that there's a lot of concern, understandably, that the that these added costs don't get passed along to, you know, just sort of ordinary ratepayers. And what we find is that there are some protections that have been put in place at the state level that are intended to, and it appears should be able to prevent ordinary ratepayers from bearing the cost of construction of generation, so new actual power plants that would be built potentially to serve data centers. But that's one piece of the puzzle. The other piece is the added transmission costs. And we do find that there are definitely some unanswered questions there about who's going to pay for that. And that's, in fact, one of the areas that we say that state policymakers really need to take a closer look at to ensure that all the protections are in place, you know, to prevent ordinary ratepayers from having to pay the cost of that additional transmission capacity.
11: I live in Calumet County, and Invenergy is proposing the construction of two new power plants that would be able to power 2 million households. And everybody's like, okay, where's this power actually going to go?
6: Yeah. Yeah, and I mean, we start with a little broader look here, which is that over the last two decades, electricity sales in Wisconsin have actually declined. The typical large utility users are typically the industrial users, manufacturers, and so forth. And as some of those in the state have closed up, others have stayed here but have reduced the scale of their operations or simply reduced the power needs that they have for their operations as they perhaps made them more energy efficient. Overall, total electricity sales in Wisconsin have fallen. But the data center build-out is starting to reverse that trend and starting to push the line back in the other direction because of all the power that these data centers are going to require. And so, you know, there's no question that particularly the more of these do actually get built, you know, there's going to be a need for additional power, both power plants and transmission lines. And that's, you know, probably the biggest thing that we would argue that policy discussions need to revolve around right now.
11: Mark Sommerhauser with the Wisconsin Policy Forum joining us here. Their new report is called Grounding a Charged Debate, Data Centers in Wisconsin. One thing that we have heard from other states where these hyperscale data centers have been built is that all of a sudden they're paying so much in property taxes that residents and even the businesses in those areas basically are off the hook for a lot of their property tax share. Give us some idea of the potential economic impact in terms of tax revenues that you have found Wisconsin could be missing out on if they don't have the same development of hyperscale AI data centers.
6: Yeah, so this is obviously complicated, and it gets into a lot of how we do property taxation in Wisconsin. But the bottom line is that these data centers are huge. They have enormous value, both the real estate value that is taxable, as well as, in many cases, the investment is even larger in terms of all the hardware and servers and computers that are inside these data centers. But the data centers themselves often are valued multi-billion-dollar valuations. We look at a couple of, you know, case studies of proposals here in Wisconsin. The city of Port Washington has a proposal for a data center that it looks like is going to be going forward. Just to give an example of the scale here, say Port Washington had equalized property values for the whole city of about $1.9 billion as of January of next year. If that data center proposal that's being proposed and it looks like is going forward is built out, it's projected to have a valuation of $2.1 billion. So more than the valuation of the entire city currently. So that would be very significant in terms of the city's tax base. It would more than double the city's tax base. And depending on, and this is important, depending very much on what the city of Port Washington chose to do with its property tax levy, it would have the potential to, conceivably reduce property taxes or allow them to flatten out their property taxes. We do also, though, hone in on an issue that we feel like warrants a closer look from state lawmakers, and that's this issue of the fact that a lot of these data center developments, many of them, are being done using tax increment financing
11: yep.
6: districts to help either pay for infrastructure to serve the data center, to provide incentives. And the way that is structured, and we talk a little more about it in the report, there is a possibility, depending on what local officials choose to do with their property tax levy, that these data centers that are built using TIF districts could result in significant initial early tax increases for homeowners and other property owners. And so we find that that's kind of a byproduct of the way the law is written around local levies and TIF districts. And that's one of the things that we kind of flag in this report is we feel like legislators need to take a closer look and potentially look at changes to state law that would prevent these tax increases from potentially occurring.
11: As always, you have some recommendations in here, and I've got about 3-4 minutes here. So just if you can keep it fairly brief, but just what options do you think policymakers should be considering when it comes to potential data center development?
6: So I would say the first one that we flag would be just kind of following off from what I was saying. Currently, the state law links local tax levies, like municipalities and counties, their tax levies. It limits the amount that they can increase those levies to the rate of net new construction within their jurisdiction, within that municipality or county. Typically, in most localities, that amount is very low from year to year. But, of course, the exception would be if a $2 billion data center is built within a community, under state law, that would give the community the legal authority to enact a very large increase to its levy if it chose to do so. And the way our current law is written, though, these communities have a very short window of time to increase their levy to be able to capture that full amount of additional taxing authority. We say in our report that one possibility would be to give a longer runway or a longer period of time for local governments to go up to those levy limits, and that would potentially shield property owners from large tax increases that would occur suddenly. So that's one thing we talk about. Another possibility that we throw out there is limiting the use of non-disclosure agreements or NDAs by data centers, except in very limited circumstances, so that the public can have more information about kind of what's being agreed to between data center developers and their local governments. We talk about, aligning state policy such that we have timely siting of generation and transmission assets that would meet these growing statewide demands for electricity, because we know if that's not done in a timely manner, that could cause other issues around the price of power, but also the availability of electricity. We talk a little bit about protections for local taxpayers as well, that localities, when they're potentially negotiating with these data center developers and potentially entering into agreements with them, that they adopt safeguards for their local finances and for their local taxpayers, such as limiting direct borrowing, guaranteed property valuations, pay for performance provisions in these deals with these developers, so that we know that local communities and local taxpayers aren't going to end up on the hook for some of the things that are agreed to in these deals. So that's just a couple of the things that we offer up.
11: All right. So where can we find out more? This is a far more in-depth report than we have time to get into here. Where can people find the full report and everything that the data center, the policy forum does?
6: They can go to wispolicyforum.org. That's our website. And if they just click the research tab at the top of the screen, This will be the first report that comes up. We just released it today.
11: Again, I give you credit, Mark, for stepping into these waters because it is just, there's so much fast developing opposition to everything associated with data centers that nobody is really taking a lot of time to look inside the data like you guys have.
6: Yeah, I think we're aware that it's a very contentious issue. And of course, you know, as is always the case, we're not taking a position pro or for data centers. We are trying to provide information, you know, whether it be for local government officials, whether it be for just concerned citizens who are trying to understand what to make of maybe a proposal in their community. And, you know, I would just say to close, we know that there are a lot of things that are tied up in how people feel about these data centers. Even within this report, which, as you say, is fairly in-depth, we can't get to every one of them. But we really do try to focus on state and local policymakers. What should they be looking at? What should they be thinking about? And hopefully our report helps people make better decisions around these data centers.
11: Very good, Mark. We'll talk again in the future.
6: Okay. Sounds good, Jonathan. Thank you.
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27: From Bloomberg World Headquarters in New York, I'm Doug Krisner. Let's update top stories and market action. SpaceX has agreed to buy a nationwide low-band spectrum license portfolio. This will allow the company to use its Starlink satellite service to become a major mobile carrier in the U.S. As a result of this news, we're seeing weakness in many of the major mobile phone service providers in late trading. AT&T, T-Mobile, U.S., and Verizon, each down by more than 6%. The Trump administration is suspending an immigration program for multiple tech firms. This is tied to alleged widespread abuse of the H-1B worker visa system. These companies impacted will include Microsoft, Cognizant Technology, and Infosys. Here is Vice President J.D. Vance.
28: That is a scandalous system that we've allowed in this country for far too long to undercut the wages of American workers. Committing fraud against the American people and against this visa program, there has been no company in the United States, unfortunately, that has abused this system more than Microsoft.
27: Vance also said these suspensions would be indefinite, and at the same time, the administration is investigating the use of foreign exchange visa programs at 9 top colleges. That would include Harvard, Stanford, and MIT. OpenAI is on track to generate annualized revenue of roughly $50 billion based on its current performance. That's an uptick from the prior year, but it's less than the near $70 billion in some recently reported estimates. The news on OpenAI sparked selling in semiconductor stocks today, with the Philadelphia Semiconductor Index dropping nearly 3.5%. It was a mixed day for the stock market. We did have the Dow rising 0.1%, but the S&P was down nearly 0.5%, and the NASDAQ composite fell 1.2%. Meantime, in the Treasury market, yields down across the curve, more so at the long end. The 10-year fell 5 basis points in New York, trading to 5.22%. The two-year last quoted at 4.75%. That's where the action will begin in the Tokyo session. President Trump said the U.S. would not attack Iran ahead of the November midterm elections. Today, the president cited what he said were productive discussions with the Islamic Republic. Even so, we had crude oil prices jumping on fresh concern over supply disruptions in the Middle East. WTI in New York trading was up 3.6% to $91.49. Right now, though, in the electronic session, crude is down 0.4% at $91.10. We've got early trading in Sydney underway. ASX 200 is higher by 0.5%. 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
30: 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I'm Joe Weisenthal.
31: And I'm Tracy Alloway.
30: Today you are listening to our conversation with Dominic Loyster, economic analyst and author of the Loyster of Last Resort newsletter. We are talking about what people get wrong when they discuss Europe's troubles.
31: If you are bullish on AI and its ability to boost productivity across the board, in my mind, you have to be bullish on Europe because there is no region out there perhaps more motivated than Europe to try to eke out every extra ounce of output per work hour. Like, if you want a long lunch in France, if you want to, you know, take a long vacation in August, you should be very, very interested in AI. And if you think those gains are going to be like widely spread through businesses in other countries, you know, think about Europe.
30: So AI is going to be great for Europe, right? Because then during the working hours, as Tracy said, the workers can get more output, then they can expand their lunch breaks and their vacations in August.
32: I mean, you know, if you look at how Europe is
0: done in the last last few decades of the booming tech sector elsewhere, despite never having been the major innovator itself. Maybe very early before the 90s, Europe may have contributed some of the foundational research that, of course, American companies are very good at extending and commercializing. It seems that consumers have pocketed the welfare nonetheless by lower prices for like tech goods and services. And that's despite the fact that US tech companies have, pretty decently entrenched, moats in Europe. Legally entrenched ones. I think with AI, it's going to be much the same. That's my impression, at least. I think it's probably true that Europe will not be able to create a frontier model anytime soon. I think it's a good case that it shouldn't try to do so, and that it should instead focus on this issue of sovereignty, of being not being dependent on either the US or China for its tech stack. Which it currently is very much, and on focusing on whatever actually suits the business needs of most European corporates. My impression, talking with people who are in this field, also who regulate AI at the European level, in their opinion, near frontier models like Mistral are totally fine for the vast majority of business needs of most European firms. And the interesting fact, of course, that the fact that Mistral is launching models with a Chinese chassis, so with basically with the weights of a Chinese model, because Europe doesn't have the compute to actually train their own weights, raises all sorts of other dependency issues, I suppose. But so far, I'm pretty sanguine on Europe when it comes to the AI race.
31: So if Europe has gained from a lot of technological developments in recent years, why all the hand-wringing over competitiveness? And when you see something like Draghi's competitiveness report, which I think came out, what?
0: 24, late 24.
31: It shows you how much has happened since then. But when something like that comes out, like, what is the basis for the existential angst, I guess?
0: In a way, that was the last sort of, it was one strand of a set of arguments that was pretty much that were quite similar. They're all about, in relative terms, Europe is falling behind and it's losing a competitiveness race versus the US. Jamie Dimon has been making these remarks frequently. He's saying he came to Europe last year and a couple of events this year as well. So you're losing because European GDP was 90% of US 10, 15 years ago. Now it's 70%, and this is not good. Now, there are a couple of reasons to assume that it doesn't really matter if that were true, because, as I said, you have to, it's a very producer-centric view of competitiveness and also of welfare, because the debate is kind of relating competitiveness to future welfare, saying if you're going to fall behind on competitiveness, and we define competitiveness by output or output per hour, in other words, labor productivity, your living standards are going to go down in material terms relative to the US. And you're not going to be able to maintain your social model. That's, I think, the main part of the Draghi report. My understanding that this is, I think there's a different case for why Europe may not be doing well economically in its own terms. But even if you accept that this sort of relative decline is relevant, I think there's a problem with the data. So the Draghi report was published in November 2024, I believe, was commissioned by the European Commission. It's obviously authored by the hero of the euro crisis, former ECB President Draghi. He's also a distinguished economist in its own right. It argues a lot of things that I think I agree with, and that many other people would agree with, that Europe has to remove internal barriers to trade and the movement of capital and credits. It has to try to get capital investment up. It's very, very low compared to the US in particular. And it's falling behind in the tech sector in particular. So Draghi, this is obviously written well into the AI boom. Draghi is emphasizing the tech sector as the main driver of the American productivity advantage. It's just the question of how big that advantage really is. And I think that the centerpiece of the report is this notion that the productivity ratio, so GDP per hour in PPP terms, has gone from 90 something percent to 70 or 85%, depending how you measure it, since 1995, when really the tech boom in the US begins. And that implies a downward trend, a very sharply downward trend, and that it will continue if Europe doesn't do X, Y, and Z. And I think that's where the problem lies, because it's, I don't think there's really enough evidence to actually suggest that's true, really, even if you accept that Europe might have not been, not have grown as much as the US in recent years.
2: Well, why don't you explain what you see as the issue with the data then, the core disagreement? What's the other spin on the same numbers, or why do you think that's not the complete story?
0: So I think you can definitely make, I mean, there's a fundamental difficulty with comparing economies. If you think that's important to organize your policy efforts around, you might want to have a, you might want to compare yourself to your peer economies, and you can do that statically. So that every given year, you can compare yourself or as a ratio. So what is the US's share of global GDP? What is Europe's share of global GDP? But the specific statements that people make, including Jamie Dimon, everyone else, Draghi, you're also quite online, so you know that this is a constant theme online as well, is there's a trend, there's a level trend over time. And the problem is that because economies are very different and because they measure economic activity quite differently, we can't actually say anything about levels over time. So just to get to the actual source of the beef, which is the PVP adjustment of the GDP figures, you can't obviously just look at nominal GDP and exchange rate at market exchange rates like Diamond does, for instance, because all you're measuring is how the dollar has fluctuated over time, right? Nothing to do with real output or anything. So you need to control for these exchange rate fluctuations. You need to control for things like the differences in working hours between the US and Europe, which are institutional, they're political choices about how you want to utilize labor inputs, how you want to trade productivity gains for leisure time. The US doesn't have any statutory limitations on working hours, and Europe has consistently decided to work less, but has remained employed at the same rates, basically. So this is totally a choice to try to work less. And if you adjust for working hours and if you adjust for the relative price levels, which is what purchasing power parity should do. So in other words, what does a French euro, how many French euros do you need to buy a dollar worth of consumption, basically? These are constructed by the World Bank, and you have sort of a comparison that allows you to compare price levels across time, in theory at least. The problem is with the Draghi measure, which is a frighteningly common measure, but I think is well documented to be the wrong measure, that it does so by fixing prices at a given year. So basically it's measured in the Draghi report in 2010 dollars. So PPPs are expressed as in international dollars, which is a synthetic currency that has the same purchasing power as the US dollar. And it's benchmarked to a PPP year in which people have gone around and collected prices in different countries and created these ratios that are consistent with each other. But if you fix prices to a certain year, you have to use something to extrapolate between these different benchmarks. And the Draghi measure uses the real growth measures that the national accounts produce. So in the US and the European countries, what happens as a result is that you get this upward trend. So that shows as a decline over time, that you don't see in PPP measures that don't use the national account's real growth rate, but that use relative inflation ratios. So how is the inflation ratio and the inflation rates, how are they compared to the US inflation rates and Europe? And the problem is that we calculate those real rates differently. So in the US, what the BEA does more aggressively than the European offices for economic analysis is that they adjust prices, particularly in the tech sector. This is why this is very relevant for Draghi's particular argument, much more aggressively for improvements in quality. So if the computer that I'm currently on, a MacBook, for instance, sells at the same or a similar nominal price, even though the specs are much better, that's measured as a decline in the quality adjusted price. So the same amount of nominal spending on tech services or goods shows up as more real growth in the US than in the EU, because applying that deflator more aggressively means that the inflation in that sector is lower, so real growth is higher. And that might amount, we don't know exactly how much that is, it might amount to 0.2 or 0.3% annually, according to some studies. But over time, if you, it compounds every year, and that creates this wedge between the EU and the US, and it's that is, at least in theory, to a large part, due to simply these method differences rather than actual economic underlying productivity growth. And that's, I think, the main issue. And then from there on, I think the other issue is, well, should we then look at the economy in purchasing power terms at all, or should we look at it purely in real growth terms? And that's a whole different discussion altogether. That's, I think, where the discussion has been going between Paul Krugman and some European economists who are sort of trying to argue between each other over whether we should reform and become a bit more like the US, which would result in

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13: David Crowley has told us exactly who he is. On illegal immigration, his own words say it all.
14: And when it comes down to the immigrants, when it comes down to the LGBTQ community, I always say, I'm not an ally, I'm an accomplice. I'm gonna be with you no matter what.
13: Crowley says he'd make Wisconsin a sanctuary state and make you foot the bill for benefits for illegal immigrants. In Dane County, a repeat drunk driver here illegally killed 2 teenagers.
14: I'm an accomplice.
13: In Fond du Lac, an illegal immigrant tied up and blindfolded a 12-year-old girl to rape her.
14: I'm an accomplice.
13: In Milwaukee, a drunk illegal immigrant killed a Special Olympian on his way to church with his parents.
14: I'm an accomplice.
13: David Crowley said it himself.
14: I'm not an ally, I'm an accomplice. I'm gonna be with you no matter what.
13: David Crowley, fighting for illegal immigrants, not you.
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2: This is Odd Lots on Bloomberg Radio. I'm Joe Wasenthal.
3: And I'm Tracy Alloway.
2: Today's episode is looking at what people get wrong about lack of productivity in Europe. We are speaking with Dominic Loyster, economic analyst and author of the Loyster of Last Resort newsletter.
3: Wait, can you say a little bit more about political choices here? Because it does strike me when we make these comparisons that it often feels very apples to oranges. And if, as you say, the U.S. is choosing basically to work more and European countries are choosing to use productivity gains so that they can, you know, go enjoy an extra glass of wine to redeploy that cliche or whatever at lunchtime, then it might make sense to focus on real growth and output for the U.S. and something else for Europe. So how do you, I guess, incorporate political economy differences when it comes into these, when it comes to these different stats?
4: What the GDP discussion ends up as, I think, is, do you think PPPs are more reliable than real growth measures for measuring the relative performance over time? And it really depends on whether you think these differences and deflators between countries are actually that severe and why they actually occur. But you can, of course, and we end up, by the way, with the notion that we don't have a good measure to compare trends over time. So whatever your judgment call is, that sort of robust, the thing that's presented as a robust stylized fact in the Draghi report, but also by Diamond and other people, is simply no such thing. It's not established by any sort of solid economic data. What we can do is we can use PPPs in current prices to compare level snapshots. So we can say in the year 2024, what is GDP per hour, purchasing power adjusted in the EU and in the US? That comparison, I think, puts the US slightly above the Western European aggregates. I also show that if you actually then exclude the top 10% of the income distribution, that advantage goes away entirely. So the US is slightly richer in aggregates, but not, at least on this measure, but not quite as at the level of Germany and some of the sort of low countries, Nordic countries. But it's very top heavy.
3: Yeah.
4: And indeed, the bottom half is actually significantly worse off than any single European country, but for Portugal. Now, we can say, well, this is the most defensible output measure in my view, comparatively. But we can say, well, maybe people care about income, you know, money in the bank. And maybe politically we're so different that people don't care about leisure time that much, and people are fine with living in a more top-heavy society. How much money do the US individuals and households actually have? Because, I mean, consumption is a large part of what we could define as material well-being, right? So I think it makes sense to look at consumption, particularly what's called actual individual consumption, which is, I think, a better measure than income, because income is hard to compare as well. It's measured differently, but also actual individual consumption includes in-kind benefits. It includes the benefits of publicly provided healthcare and so on and so forth. So it should control for these political differences, Tracy, that you were hinting at, the fact that in Europe there are sizable welfare states and greater, you know, larger protections and a greater amount of public good provision. If you adjust that for working hours, the US is pretty unremarkable. And what you also have to do, because of these political differences, you have to look at the way these consumption figures are distorted by some of the things that the US is completely unique in. I think healthcare as an example in writing about this, because it is quite unusual. It's the only advanced country that doesn't have a publicly funded system, despite it being very well established for many, many years by American economists, that actuarial insurance or private insurance doesn't work for healthcare for various reasons. And you end up with very high costs and poor provisions. And indeed, the US spends much more on healthcare, both as a it spends, I think, much more, 5% more at least as a share of GDP than most other European countries, is a function of having this private system that costs a great deal and still doesn't provide the same kind of coverage or quality. It's quite useful to look at empirically how healthcare spending actually compares to other OECD countries over time. And one model that I run myself on this is that the US spends around 50% more on healthcare per person than you would expect relative to what advanced countries actually spend on healthcare, what their consumption implies, in other words. So the level of consumption that you have, so how rich you are, in other words, predicts a certain amount of spending, but the US residual, say the difference, is 50% higher. And in total, that results in around between $1.7 and about $1.9 trillion a year that are spent in excess of what would happen, what you would expect of a country at that income level. And the difference is, I think this goes back to these political economy differences. The reason is prices, really, and the fact, which is well established by people like the Uwe Reinhardt, the great Princeton professor and health economist, that the US prices per unit of care are just much higher, and utilization is very, very poor, and outcomes are generally worse if you look at average life expectancy and mortality rate for certain procedures. So this is part of this political economy, which is more dominated by rent extraction and middlemen. So prices are high in the healthcare sector because you have hospitals, insurers, these trade associations that can take a cut, administrative costs, and all these things which make a large part of the income distribution, the top 10 or 20% very wealthy, but they create these enormous costs for much of the rest of the population, especially those uninsured, which I think 27 million by some accounting. And even those who are insured by their employers have large out-of-pocket costs. And the headline is, well, some people object to using purchasing power parities to actually adjust for output figures because, and indeed income figures, because they say, well, it's kind of hiding something that makes that is actually a sign of strength. In other words, they assume that the reason why costs in the non-tradable sector like healthcare are very high is because, well, you have this very powerful productivity growth in the tech sector and elsewhere and very high incomes, and people are sort of wage arbitraging themselves into the non-tradable sector, and it's their high incomes that are inflating those prices in healthcare, legal services, education, whatever. That assumes that these prices are not a function of rent seeking, which unfortunately I think the preponderance of the evidence shows they are.
2: Let's go back to the cliche about the long lunches with wine, because I actually think this is, it's a joke, but it's also real. So the Diamonds of the world, et cetera, and they say, you got to stop with the long lunches and work hours. And then the Dominics of the world say, no, like, we're just as productive, or very close to as productive as you, and we enjoy life, and we convert that leisure, that productivity into more leisure, which is arguably what the whole point is, et cetera. But then the counter would be like, that's just cope. In the sense that, like, yeah, I know people who live a leisure life and stuff in Europe, and they take nice long August vacations, et cetera. But I'm only getting access to an elite slice because I work in media and journalism and finance, and I don't really have a good look into, like, the broad European middle and lower classes, et cetera. Is there, like, in your view, does it diffuse, like, this thing? I know it from, my elite contacts like you and elsewhere in Europe, but can we substantially say that the broad European middle class does, in fact, have, substantially more leisure and time than their counterparts here?
4: Yeah, I mean, there are some aspects here. So especially in countries like Spain and Italy, there are a lot of informal hours that are not captured by the headline figures. There are adjusted series for that, but my own crunching the numbers says it doesn't make that much of a difference. For the bulk of the European economy, the richer parts of the European economy, so the central Europe, the lowlands, the low countries, the Nordic countries, they do work much, much less. And if indeed it meant that Europeans were employed at lower rates, it would be concerning. And it would probably point to the fact that, oh, this is a labor market failure and people may not be able to work, or they're not working because they're getting diminishing returns. But there's, again, there's good empirical evidence, including by people who co-authored the long-run productivity figures that go into the Draghi reports, that show, well, actually, it's sort of a substitution effect where productivity is causing hours to go down, and hours going down is actually increasing productivity. So it's not really, there's no evidence to think that, so first of all, it is real. People do work less, and it's no reason to think that that's somehow a sign of dysfunction underlying it. I think I would also just say it's kind of Econ 101. So labor is a disutility, and it's precisely that because leisure time, the value of leisure time is greater than nil. So if you assume those, you're sort of contravening sort of very basic macro principles. I know what I should say that is that there's good reason to suggest that Western Europe is probably more wealthy than the US in the aggregates, even if it has probably declined relatively over the last 6-7 years. And I do think there's robust evidence to show that. But of course, internally, there are huge differences. So I think we should care that Europe in its own terms has been doing incredibly poorly over the last 10-15 years, but that's due to policy choices, especially macro policy, which the US does comparatively very well. And of course, there are internal differences. We should care that the Italian South is extraordinarily poor. And it has been declining in absolute terms, even when the entire economy has been stagnating for 20 years, unique in the G7 economies. But we shouldn't care, for instance, that Michigan, in the US, you wouldn't care that Michigan has been outgrown by California for 20 years, even if Michigan has been doing well and it's been diversifying as an economy. And this, I think the main takeaway between when comparing the EU as an aggregate to the US. Like, we have our own problems, but the relative picture shouldn't matter that much. I don't think. Like, there's a lot of work to be done, but it needn't actually mean becoming more like the US, which may not be politically amenable to most people here anyway.
3: 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I'm Tracy Alloway.
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27: From Bloomberg World Headquarters in New York, I'm Doug Krisner. Let's update top stories and market action as well. It's 8:40 in the morning in Tokyo. Trading will begin in Japanese equities at the top of the hour and in U.S. Treasuries. SpaceX has agreed to buy a nationwide low-band spectrum license portfolio. This will allow the company to begin using its Starlink satellite service to become a major mobile carrier in the U.S. Now, we did have shares in many of the big mobile phone providers in the U.S. falling on this news in late U.S. trading. AT&T, T-Mobile U.S., Verizon, those shares each down by more than 6%. OpenAI is on track to generate annualized revenue of roughly $50 billion based on its current performance. This is an uptick, I should say, from the prior year, but less than the near $70 billion in some recently reported estimates. The news from OpenAI did spark selling in semiconductor stocks today. We had the Philadelphia Semiconductor Index down nearly 3.5%. The equity market was mixed. Dow up 0.1%, but the S&P was down nearly 0.5%, and the NASDAQ composite gave back about 1.2%. President Trump saying today the U.S. would not attack Iran ahead of the November midterm elections. He cited what he called productive discussions with the Islamic Republic. Now, earlier, The Atlantic reported that President was mulling plans to strike Iran before the midterms. This report from The Atlantic also indicated the White House had asked the Pentagon to prepare options before those strikes beforehand. Crude oil prices jumped in New York trading on fresh concerns over supply disruptions in the Middle East. WTI finished higher by 3.5%. We're down about 0.4% at the moment at 91.15. Right now in Sydney, the ASX 200 is higher by 0.5%. At the top of the hour, we'll get trading in U.S. Treasuries in the Tokyo session. In the Thursday session in New York, yields were down across the curve, more so at the long end. The 10-year fell 5 basis points, last quoted at 5.22%. The 2-year last quoted at 4.75%. Global news 24 hours a day. This is Bloomberg.
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5: I'm an accomplice.
4: In Fond du Lac, an illegal immigrant tied up and blindfolded a 12-year-old girl to rape her.
5: I'm an accomplice.
4: In Milwaukee, a drunk illegal immigrant killed a Special Olympian on his way to church with his parents.
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4: David Crowley said it himself.
5: I'm not an ally, I'm an accomplice. I'm gonna be with you no matter what.
4: David Crowley, fighting for illegal immigrants, not you.
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29: On today's show, we are discussing Europe and what's really hobbling the European economy. We are speaking with Dominic Loyster, author of the Loyster of Last Resort newsletter.
31: People in the Europe-US discussion have sort of shifted the goalposts a few times by saying, well, I can forget about PPPs, forget about real growth, then even if there hasn't been any decline, relatively speaking, so far, Europe is sort of renting the future and will miss out on the big capital expenditure generating technology of the day, which is AI and these frontier models. Again, I don't think that the sort of near frontier models are really bad and that they can service most of the needs of European corporates, but I don't think that there is a competitive race specifically in the area of AI. But I think that in legacy manufacturing sectors and other high-tech manufacturing sectors, there is, of course, and it is still a large part of value added in Europe, particularly in countries like Germany, of course, which is the largest chunk of European GDP and which is currently experiencing, I think it's fair to say, what looks like a disorderly decline in industrial employment. So the first China shock, so to say, was positive for Germany, but it was the provider of high-tech manufacturing goods for China, and it benefited from Chinese demand more than any other European country. This is now flipped entirely. China has moved up in value chain while remaining in other parts of the manufacturing value chain. I should also mention that IP transfer, illegal or otherwise, to China is by far the greatest from Germany. And the fact that so the industrial heartland, which is Central Europe, still is declining at this rate because it's still exposed to China. And China, I should also mention, you know, is undergoing domestic inflation, particularly export price deflation after the export bubble, after the housing bubble burst. It has intensified this network of subsidies for the manufacturing sector. It's been experiencing its own sort of dislocations domestically, like half of the economy, a third of the labor force works in the gig economy. So it's weakening domestically. Demand for cars and other manufacturing products is going down or trending down. And it's become quite reliant on net exports for annual GDP growth. And it does seem that according to my own work, Germany alone has shed over 1 million jobs in the manufacturing sector since 2021. So since we see that big shift in Chinese industrial policy, of course, it coincides with the energy crisis. And that hits Germany very hard too, because this is a different discussion, but European energy policy is appalling for many reasons, and that has damaged its own prospects quite a bit. But I should say that these employment figures are also actually understating the extent of the shock, because if you look at the chemical industry you mentioned earlier, Joe, which is one of the crown jewels of the German industrial sector, among the biggest five sectors, employment has fallen the least there, even though it's most exposed to both the energy crisis and Chinese trade. I looked into it myself. We don't have a Chinese trade number for volume, so they don't publish the appropriate price indices, but it seems that trade values for chemical exports have been sharply down in both Germany and China, while trade volumes for chemical products have been sharply up from China, and of course down from Germany. And of course, it corresponds also to the main export destinations of Germany. So China is exporting more to those destinations. Germany is exporting less to them, whereas Chinese imports from Germany and Europe are sharply down, and exports to it are sharply up in many other sectors as well. And in that sector, employment has been steady, but only because the labor market is so dysfunctional. So because they're labor hoarding, because they can't find qualified employees. So in really, it's sort of masking the extent of all of this. And this has led to some really sharp divisions within Europe about how to respond to China and what will happen, especially after the US, I think, actually sought this confrontation with China over trade, and I think quite thoroughly had to concede defeat last year.
29: This is the thing that's crazy. So Peter Navarro years ago writes Death by China, and in 2016, everyone's like, oh, he's a crank. He can't be anywhere near the White House. And now I feel like everyone is a Navarroist on some level.
31: Yeah, I mean, I think you could actually even say that the fact that this door was opened by Trump and his advisors first, it became politically a bit unpalatable for other people. So the actual evidence of the effects of China, sort of, the worsening of China's mercantilist turn in the late 2010s and the 2020s, was ignored for a while because it was associated with a different political camp. I should add to that the Europeans are also very much stuck in the past when it comes to thinking about trade. So the US policy sector is much more open to changes in ideas. But in Europe, another former guest on your show is Adam Tooze, I think, put it, the Europeans are the Taliban of neoliberalism, at least with regard to their attitudes towards trade. And that has certainly inflected their position on China. And it's one of the reasons why they took so long in actually doing something about this. Brad Setzer, whom you know, of course, and Sander Tordoa were, I think, almost single-handedly responsible for pushing that consensus over the last 18 months, at least in Germany and elsewhere, towards getting people to recognize that this is a problem, by the way. No, you can't hang on. It's too late to hang on to visions of level playing fields in international trade. You have to do something before this gets out of control. And it's now showing to have real political consequences in Germany electorally with regard to these regional elections, in which the far right is doing very, very well in these elections. And the incumbents are polling very poorly, because the far right has managed to frame the issue of industrial decline, not really around China, but around a failure of the incumbents and a failure of, you know, green policies and energy policy, which play a role certainly, but there's evidence to believe that this is mostly driven by the external trade shock at the moment. So people are doing something now. You may not be surprised to know that nothing really has happened, though, despite there being a lot of noise. So the core of the European efforts to counter Chinese trade is the so-called Industrial Accelerator Act, which is proposed earlier this year. It's currently in review, and it might be implemented earlier, mid next year. That shows you how long the timelines are in Europe as well. It's suffering from internal division. So there was the more protectionist camp around France, and the initially more skeptical around Germany, because Germany, obviously, there's a lot of exporter interests in Germany that are opposed to any sort of trade restrictions, but they're quite conservative around these issues. There are also internal divisions, like the labor unions in Germany also don't disagree on these things. And of course, the problem with European politics, as opposed to US and particularly China, is that it has this terrible sort of joint decision trap where domestically there are these aggregation problems where you have internal coalitions. And of course, at the European intergovernmental level, you have 27 countries that all sort of hate each other, but all have different veto powers. And you operate in a situation where you have to have, sometimes you have to have unanimous voting or qualified majority voting. And eventually you have a lot of consensus bargaining and you end up with very suboptimal policy outcomes that are often too little too late. So the policy responses are slow, dysfunctional. And even if they produce something, it regresses to the lowest common denominator. That Industrial Accelerator Act is could have teeth in that it has these Buy Europe provisions. It has certain provisions on that essentially as formulated only, not in name, but they only really, only China clears those hurdles in terms of what exports are, imports are actually allowed. But that's, yeah, that's the attempt to actually protect the German and the European auto market in particular. Some people say it doesn't have enough scope, but China, of course, has immediately gone on the offensive on this matter, immediately filed a request, filed a complaint with the European Commission, very interestingly actually outlining their own position, saying our capacity utilization rate domestically is normal for economies that are still growing and that are not yet adjusting to being driven by internal demand. So there's sort of a concession that these imbalances domestically in China are real and are seen as a real problem by Chinese authorities. And I do agree with that. And I also think that it's a political economy obstacle for Chinese policymakers to do something about it. To lower the temperature a bit, there's a separate mechanism in Europe called the Trade and Investment Consultation Mechanism. It's between the European Trade Chief and the corresponding minister in China. It's supposed to deliver, something now-ish. So I think in early October, there's going to be a meeting in Beijing. Nothing concrete has come of it, really, apart from some assurances around rare earths, which are quite vague, and Europeans have been a bit unhappy about it. And there's some sort of Franco-German thing about monitoring these imbalances. Nothing much has happened. My worry is that, because there's a separate part of, about the foreign exchange mechanism, so that Ratsetter again and Shaheen Villet have written about is, really, a separate issue is that China, in addition to industrial policy, is also really resisting any appreciation of the yuan. And that is further contributing to the imbalances. The Europeans are also slowly thinking about, you know, countering China on revaluation. My fear is that their, you know, strategically, their escalation, their willingness to escalate might outrun their ability to actually be resilient to Chinese responses. Retaliations to whatever they end up doing. And the Chinese have shown that unlike the very dysfunctional European process that I just outlined, their retaliation has been institutionalized, rapid, really extensive and increasingly comprehensive. So for instance, I think in late July, the Commission, the Europeans placed a few more Chinese entities on the sanctions list because they were deemed to be supporting the Russian war effort. The day after, the Chinese responded by immediately putting a whole bunch of major European industrial firms on the equivalent entity list that they have. And we don't have that kind of ability to respond. I think a likely scenario is that the EU does something eventually next year that because of these problems in finding decisions, it will be too little that the to actually do something about the situation, and that the Chinese will respond with some sort of concession because I think it's clear that because indeed they are dependent on export growth and the EU is a very big market, or the only big market open at the moment, but this concession will not be it will not really change the momentum behind the shift in industrial activity, but that the EU will accept it because it can't actually find a consensus at home for anything else they propose. And that probably will not really change anything about this. And then that's, I think, the best scenario. The worst scenario is a full-blown trade war.
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11: From ABC News, I'm Stephanie Officer. A stunning announcement from the federal government today regarding Nadal Hassan's execution scheduled for December 3rd. ABC's Trevor Ault.
12: Secretary Pete Hegseth making new headlines just a short time ago. While talking about Fort Hood shooter Nadal Hassan, Hegseth saying the killer will face execution by firing squad. And now says he will make sure that people can watch it, that it will be done publicly. The defense official confirms the execution will be live streamed.
11: This, despite military regulations limiting